0: Justin Bieber in the night time, As Long As You Love Me. Everything else doesn't matter, as long as you love me.
1: I don't know if this makes sense, but you're my hallelujah. Give me a time and place, I rendezvous it, I fly to it, I beat you there. 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A couple things I can't spell without you. 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Used to tell me
0: some things just float your boat, doesn't it?
1: Point of view.
0: Good music, right? Good lyrics.
1: Whoa, oh God. 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Ask me what's my best side. I stand back and point at you, you, you. The one that I argue with, feel like I need a new girl to be bothered with. But the grass ain't always greener on the other side.

0: that music coming in from Colby Kaylat, Brighter Than Sunshine. I wonder what that could be. Is it music? Is it your love? Is it food? Alright, alright. Zed Brady on this Thursday night. We got 18 down past 8 o'clock. Music to come from Rihanna, Bruno Mars, Jordan Sparks. We got all that coming up right here on ZJB Radio. But right about now, I got to bring to you a message. And the Public Works Department is slated to do road maintenance works on the section of the main road between the Dayville Junction and Victor's Supermarket tomorrow, Friday, August 14th, between 8 a.m. and midday. As such, the section of main road between Western Union and Dayville Junction would be one way heading south only. Traffic going north should go through the Dayville Village and exit onto the main road via the Western Union Junction. The department apologizes for the disruption caused and craves the public's indulgence during this activity. So once again, the Public Works Department is slated to do road maintenance works on the section of the main road between the Dayville Junction and Victor's Supermarket. And this is going to take place tomorrow, August 14th, that's tomorrow, between 8 a.m. and 12 noon up to lunchtime. As such, the section of main road between Western Union and Dayville Junction would be one way heading south only. Traffic going north should go through the Dayville Village and exit onto the main road via the Western Union Junction. The department apologizes for the disruption caused and craves the public's indulgence during this activity.
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getting down to 8:27 when it's actually 8:27, the nighttime idea on the nation station. Calvin Lewis, Feels So Close. Inside the hurricane season, folks. That time of the year where we have different systems forming out there. Got some information. Okay, take a listen to this. The Antigua and Barbuda Met Service has issued a tropical cyclone alert for Montserrat as AL92, an area of disturbed weather, has entered the monitored area. The system is currently located approximately 1,000 miles east of the Lesser Antilles, with a 60% chance of tropical cyclone formation within the next 48 hours and over the next 7 days. A tropical cyclone alert means that, in this case, a tropical cyclone is expected to form within the monitored area. Residents and visitors are advised to closely monitor the system as gusty winds and periods of heavy rainfall are possible from Friday night into Saturday, regardless of whether the system develops further. Residents and visitors are encouraged to continue monitoring official updates from the DMCA, said JB Radio and the Antigua and Barbuda. That's the Antigua and Barbuda Meteorological Services. So that's the latest update we have there on a tropical cyclone. Well, it's a tropical cyclone alert, and it's known as AL92, and we'll keep you posted with further information right here on ZGB Radio. 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Indeed, it's gonna rain, of course.

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2: Yeah, we're rolling in the night time. We got 8.45, 15 minutes on the of 9 o'clock, and we got a notice regarding the, well, some public works, road works, and the public works department is slated to do main road maintenance works on the section of the main road between the Dayville Junction and Victor's Supermarket tomorrow, Friday, August 14th. Yeah, and that's between 8 a.m. and 12 noon, and as such, the section of main road between Western Union and Dayville Junction would be one way heading south only. Traffic going north should go through the Dayville Village and exit onto the main road via the Western Union Junction. And the department apologizes for the disruption caused and craves the public's indulgence during this activity. Okay, let's take a look at some information regarding the weather. The Antigua and Barbuda Met Service has issued a tropical cyclone alert for Montserrat as AL-92, an area of disturbed weather, has entered the monitored area. The system is currently located approximately 1,000 miles east of the Lesser Antilles, with a 60% chance of tropical cyclone formation within the next 48 hours and over the next 7 days. A tropical cyclone alert means that, in this case, a tropical cyclone is expected to form within the monitored area. Residents and visitors are advised to closely monitor the system, as gusty winds and periods of heavy rainfall are possible from Friday night into Saturday, regardless of whether the system develops further. And residents and visitors are encouraged to continue monitoring official updates from the DMCA, ZJB Radio, and the Antigua and Barbuda Met Services. Okay, folks, here with ZJB Radio. We got the music, we got the information, we got it together, right? We got you and I in the nighttime.
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0: Music coming in from the group Owl City. Owl, A-W-L City. Good time. All right, folks, got some more information. Let me bring some information regarding the weather. And the Antigua and Barbuda Met Service has issued a tropical cyclone alert for Montserrat as AL-92, an area of disturbed weather, has entered the monitored area. The system is currently located approximately 1,000 miles east of the Lesser Antilles, with a 60% chance of tropical cyclone formation within the next 48 hours and over the next 7 days. A tropical cyclone alert means that, in the case, a tropical cyclone is expected to form within the monitored area. Residents and visitors are advised to closely monitor the system as gusty winds and periods of heavy rainfall are possible from Friday night, that's tomorrow Friday night, into Saturday, regardless of whether the system develops further. Residents and visitors are encouraged to continue monitoring official updates from the DMCA, ZGB Radio, and the Antigua Met Services. Okay, and the Public Works Department is slated to do road maintenance work. That's road maintenance works on the section of the main road between the Dayville Junction and Victor's Supermarket tomorrow Friday between 8 a.m. to 12 noon. As such, the section of main road between Western Union and Dayville Junction would be one way heading south only. Traffic going north should go through the Dayville Village and exit onto the main road via the Western Union Junction. The department apologizes for the disruption caused and craves the public's indulgence during the activity. 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

Her name is Tracy. Tracy Ullman. They don't know. They don't know a thing about us. I guess you might know. 95.5, 88.3, right? We bring you great music in the nighttime. Take you places. Here, there, and everywhere. Coast to coast. Yeah, we've got it, we've got it, we've got it. ZJB Radio. Here comes Tracy. Oh, this is another Tracy, right? Here comes Tracy Chapman. Baby, can I hold you?

Bob in the Nighttime. Something about Bob Seger and his downtown train track makes you want to just pull it back, pull it back, pull it back, and start all over. To be or not to be, huh?

In comes Christopher Cross, sailing across the radio waves, huh? 95.5. He said you'd be radio in the nighttime.

That was a Bob Seger. Cutting through the night time. Sharp and crispy. Some great music against the wind. Is it windy on the outside? It's been raining. They're having little pockets of rain here and there. Expected to get some, you know, shower activity over the weekend, tomorrow into Sunday, into Saturday. We got just about 9:40 in the night time, 20 minutes on the hour of 10 o'clock it is. Keeping you company through the night. We love doing this, huh? Yeah, we like to be in your company, and we like you when you're in our company also. Once in your life. It's a two-way street, you know. Yeah.

Me and some of the boys were sitting around the other night. Started talking about politics, religion, love, and life. And what a shame it was about 9/11. And what about hell? And what about heaven? And is there or isn't there angels here on earth? And then one guy said, well, you can take that for what it's worth. If it's something I can see or something I can touch, well, I might believe in all that stuff. So I just had to say to him,

0: And then I said, who went through the pain and smiled through the tears on the day of your birth? She counted your fingers and toes. Thank God you were whole. Son, you ought to know who loved you first.
1: That's right.
0: And who always came running every time you cried out? And how many more things have you forgotten about? And who tried their best to teach you wrong from right? And how many nights did she leave on a light while she waited and prayed till you came in? And who'll be there for you

folks, this is where we're going to say goodbye for tonight. It's been a marathon, man. It's been really, really good. Help me make it through the night. I'm doing that just for you. Thank you for letting us set JP Radio into your lives, right? Hope we made a difference. You be good now, okay? Have a restful night.

0: BBC World Service. It's 3 o'clock GMT. This is Oliver Conway with the newsroom. The Democrats demand answers about poor conditions on board a US aircraft carrier in the Middle East.
1: I learned from two sailors aboard the ship that there was an incident where one sailor had attempted to jump off the ship, and that sailor was kept from doing that by watchstanders who were nearby.
0: Also today, we have a special report on the climate of fear among gay people in Ghana after Parliament votes to jail them.
2: This legislation being passed in Parliament has led to rhetoric that has left gay people here fearful. Mm. Some of them have fled the country.
3: They have to go. We don't want them there.
0: And later.
4: These geese fly 4,000 miles to get a better sun. All I'm asking you to do is play 38 games to win the week. I don't think I'm asking too much.
0: It worked for Man U. Why sports coaches are getting their teams to behave like migrating birds. First, our top stories.
5: BBC News with Neil Nunes. Democratic Party lawmakers in the United States have expressed serious concern about conditions on board an aircraft carrier that's on an extended deployment in the Middle East. They say reports of supply shortages, broken plumbing, and other problems on the USS Abraham Lincoln are simply unacceptable. They also highlighted extreme fatigue and burnout, with reports some service members have tried to jump overboard. The Defense Secretary, Pete Hegseth, says the situation has been misrepresented, but Mike Lanchin, a Democratic lawmaker in California, said the administration should get the basics right.
6: When you don't have the basics and you think about the needs of the warfighter, it's not just about having enough weapons or the right kinds of weapons. It's also about basic quality of life. Basic readiness requires that you have enough to eat. It requires that, you know, you have working plumbing. This is not rocket science.
5: The UN Special Envoy for Yemen has warned that the country could return to large-scale civil war as it gets drawn into the confrontation between the US and Iran. Hans Grunberg told the Security Council military activity had intensified along the front lines between the Iranian-backed Ansar Allah group, also known as the Houthis, and forces loyal to the Saudi-backed government.
7: With regional trade and energy flows already under intense pressure from the crisis in the Strait of Hormuz, Ansar Allah's renewed attacks on commercial vessels in the Red Sea and the Gulf of Aden, which the Council condemned in its recent statement, risk deepening Yemen's entanglement with a wider regional confrontation.
5: Clashes have escalated since the Houthis announced a naval blockade of Saudi Arabia last month. The U.S. Treasury Secretary Scott Bessent has threatened to subject Iran to economic isolation like the world has never seen. He gave no details but said the new measures could be announced next week. Meanwhile, the Defense Secretary Pete Hegseth has said the U.S. is prepared to maintain its naval blockade of Iran indefinitely. Police in Japan say four people have died in flood waters after unprecedented heavy rainfall in Chiba Prefecture east of the capital. The heavy rain left several thousand people stranded at Narita Airport, with many trains cancelled. From there, here's Kurumi Mori.
8: The Japan Meteorological Agency issued its highest level warning as more than a third of Chiba's municipalities faced dangerous flooding and landslides. It was downgraded one level as the storm subsided, but at the peak, more than 400,000 people were ordered to evacuate. Roads were submerged in water and power was cut to tens of thousands of homes. Stranded commuters spent the night in a government building. Officials warn heavy rain could continue through Friday.
5: World News from the BBC. Latvia's armed forces say Allied fighter jets have shot down a drone that entered Latvian airspace near the border with Russia and Belarus. Local residents were warned to stay indoors because of the threat. Latvia and the other Baltic states have faced repeated drone incursions this year as the Russia-Ukraine war intensifies. President Trump has announced tariffs of up to 100% on imports of drones and their components in a bid to reduce reliance on Chinese technology. The White House said it would levy taxes on drones of a certain size and those that are particularly sensitive for national security. Drones and components from U.S. allies and European countries will face a lower tariff. Police in Brazil have recovered 8 works by the French artist Henri Matisse that were stolen last year. The paintings, valued at around $200,000, were discovered in the town of São Bernardo do Campo. A suspect was arrested at the scene. The pieces were stolen from a library in Sao Paulo in December. Builders for a groundworks company in Belgium working on a renovation project have found a chest filled with gold bars and gold coins bricked in the wall of a cellar. The treasure is estimated to be worth more than $10 million. We get more details now in this report from Iron Skippers.
9: The builders literally struck gold when they were drilling in a cellar wall to lay new waste pipes. The discovery was made in the town of St. Gilles Dendermonde in East Flanders, and the owners of the building were immediately notified. They, in turn, called the police, who seized the gold and brought it to a safe location. It is unclear how long the chest had been hidden there and why and whom it belonged to. Police are investigating whether there are rightful owners of the treasure or if it's linked to illegal activity.
5: BBC World News.
0: Thank you. You're listening to The Newsroom from the BBC World Service with Oliver Conway. President Trump initially said the war against Iran would be over in weeks. But nearly 6 months in, there is no sign of it ending. As a result, US military deployments are being extended indefinitely. And that is reportedly harming the mental health of some personnel stuck in the Gulf, particularly among the 5,000 crew of the USS Abraham Lincoln. They haven't been on dry land for more than 200 days, said to be a record for consecutive days at sea. Alison Barr from the military newspaper Stars and Stripes has been speaking to some of the crew.
1: I learned from two sailors aboard the ship that there was an incident where one sailor had attempted to jump off the ship, and that sailor was kept from doing that by watchstanders who were nearby.
0: Other reports said multiple sailors had tried to jump overboard amid food shortages, water problems, and unsanitary conditions. The allegations have been dismissed by the US Defense Secretary Pete Hegseth. Our North America correspondent Daniel Bush told me more.
10: There are claims coming in from a couple of different sources, Ali. There was a contentious meeting between spouses and other family members of the sailors on board with Navy officials in which they claimed that their family members on board the USS Abraham Lincoln had written home complaining of lack of food, clean water, supplies. And we also now know that a Democratic Senator, Richard Blumenthal from Connecticut, has written a letter to Defense Secretary Pete Hegseth raising serious concern about the same issue. Potential shortages of supplies of clean water, food, and other materials. Now, the Navy has come out with a statement to the BBC saying that after a review, did not find an increase in suicidal attempts on board, but there have been reports that multiple sailors jumped overboard from the USS Lincoln, one of whom was wearing apparently a life jacket and was quickly rescued by the Navy. So that is the state of affairs right now. And as you said, this particular aircraft carrier has now been deployed for more than 250 days in the Middle East supporting the U.S. war with Iran, and has not had a port of call in over 200 days, which the Democratic Senator Richard Blumenthal says is a modern day record.
0: And so what has Pete Hegseth said about all this?
10: Well, he has pushed back, as has the Navy. They again say that they keep the well-being of service members at top of mind, that there are no shortages aboard this aircraft carrier, that there is a steady supply of food, water, that there are clean living conditions on board. You know, this comes as President Trump is facing increasing pressure to wind down this war. President Trump, at the beginning of this conflict, saying that it might be over very quickly, that Iran's Navy and the rest of its military would be destroyed. And yet here we are months later, and the Navy has extended the deployment of this aircraft carrier without a certain return date. So this is a moment where morale apparently on board is very, very low, as these sailors are now there for months on end for a war that has no end in sight.
0: And I guess some might argue that if you are a sailor or a soldier at war, you just have to put up with these kind of things.
10: Supporters of the war are saying this is part of the process. This is part of what it means to be in a war zone. But what critics who are focusing on these living conditions are arguing is that even in wartime, this is unusual. Again, this seems to be a modern day record for the length of time that a aircraft carrier is deployed in a war zone without a port of call. Critics say that even in this context, this is unusual conditions.
0: And so is anything being done to perhaps try to relieve this ship?
10: There have been news reports just recently from Reuters that the Navy is sending a separate aircraft carrier or group of ships to the region to replace the Abraham Lincoln. The Navy itself has not confirmed this yet, so we're waiting to see whether that is the case. But it does suggest that with all the tension around these alleged living conditions on the aircraft carrier, that the military is trying to respond to this moment.
0: Daniel Bush in Washington. Staying in the US, and for the first time in 16 years, three people there have been executed on the same day. The first was Carlos Cuesta Rodriguez in Oklahoma. An hour later, Anthony Darrell Hines was put to death in Tennessee.
11: By the order of the Supreme Court, the Tennessee Department of Correction carried out the death sentence of Anthony Hines by means of lethal injection at the Riverbend Maximum Security Institution. Inmate Hines was pronounced dead at 10:43 a.m., and his last words were, "Tell my son hello." This concludes my statement.
0: Hines had killed Catherine Jenkins in 1985. Melissa Jenkins is Catherine's daughter.
12: For four decades, our family has endured the unimaginable pain and grief of her death. There is a deep void that will never be filled, a lifetime of memories we were denied because she was taken from us.
0: The third to die was Jeremy Williams in Alabama. He was convicted of raping and murdering a five-year-old girl in Georgia in 2021. There's been a steep rise in US executions recently, with four times as many people put to death last year as in 2021. But why? Luke Jones asked our North America reporter Nadine Saad.
13: There were a total of 37 executions across 11 states in 2025. That's a marked increase from only 25 executions in 2024. But about 40% of the deaths in 2025 were in Florida, and that's the biggest factor contributing to the U.S.'s rise in executions. And just halfway through 2026, 12 of the 19 executions were out of Florida.
14: And why is that? Why Florida?
13: Governor Ron DeSantis has wide breadth of ability to authorize these executions. And he, like President Donald Trump, was very pro-death penalty and believes it's a deterrent. President Trump has long been a major supporter of the death penalty. He describes capital punishment as, quote, an essential tool for deterring and punishing those who commit the most heinous crimes, unquote. In 2020, during his first term, he ended a nearly two-decade moratorium on the federal death penalty. And the moratorium returned under President Joe Biden, but on his first day back on his second term, President Donald Trump signed an executive order that reinstated the death penalty. I should add that no federal executions have been carried out since, though.
14: And how is all of this received? Or what kind of reactions have you been seeing to this?
13: These executions are happening amid a steady decline of support for the death penalty in the United States and globally, really, where the movement has been towards abolition. You see it being phased out in Europe and you see it waning in Africa. A Gallup poll in the U.S. has shown that just 52% of Americans say the death penalty is morally acceptable. And that's the lowest number since the 1970s. Although over half of Americans are in favor, the decline is showing a shifting trend. There's also been a decline in the number of death sentences that are issued by juries. In the 1990s, juries across the country could issue upwards of 300 death sentences in a year. In 2025, they issued only 23.
14: Hasn't there also been some upsets, not just at the fact that executions are happening, but sometimes how they are happening? And there have been a few botched cases.
13: Certainly, those are the ones that are making the biggest headlines. Those have been with lethal injections, some issues with the three-drug cocktail. The Department of Justice has really been pushing also for making these drugs available in states that have not been able to access them. You have pharmaceutical companies coming in and saying that they don't want their drugs to be used in this way. And so the drugs being obtained for these punishments have their own issues, and that is a contributing factor to these botched executions as well.
0: Nadine Saad talking to Luke Jones. A law in Ghana which would hand prison terms to members of the LGBT community and those seen as promoting homosexuality is awaiting its final sign-off by the country's president. It was approved by Ghana's parliament earlier this year with cross-party support. Critics say it puts lives at risk. Our religion editor, Aline McBull, has been to Ghana and sent this report.
15: There are more than 60 countries in the world where homosexuality is a crime. Around half of them are in Africa, and Ghana is in the process of becoming another that sends gay people to prison.
16: We are criminalizing, and I want to use that word advisedly, people who carry themselves to be in that society.
15: People who are gay.
16: Gay. If you are attracted to another man and you express it openly, and you indulge in the act of kissing a man, it's unnatural before us. I mean, that is uncultural.
15: That's Emmanuel Besra, Ghanaian Member of Parliament and one of the architects of a bill that doesn't just outlaw being gay, but also outlaws being an LGBT ally.
16: We thought the spread of all this thing comes from people who are ally, who support it. And so if you are an ally or you are promoting it and you are caught, it means you want it spread. And so you also, it's a criminal.
2: And if you're seen as an ally, if you're seen as somebody who expresses being gay, that could lead to prison terms.
16: Of course. Of course. Of course. You should be in prison.
15: More from Mr. Besra later. The bill he sponsored has been passed by Ghana's parliament and is now waiting to be signed into law by the president.
17: I was already in Ghana.
15: But some gay Ghanaians have already fled the country, like Bediak Boateng, who hears from those left behind.
17: Sometimes I'm drawn to tears because I've had my fair experience of that, of what they are going through. When you are going out, you have to check, oh, is this person that I'm talking, is it safe? Can I trust this person with who I am?
18: You feel now not only that you can't live in Ghana, but how do you feel about even visiting Ghana?
17: Visiting Ghana would be difficult. It's a sad situation for me, especially having a family there, but I can't visit because I really want to live who I am without needing to talk, without needing to pretend, without needing to lie to anybody. And it's very sad.
16: Our society frowned on some of these things.
15: And so back to the MP, Emmanuel Besra, one of those who drew up the anti-LGBT law.
2: A fairly obvious question, I think, is how can you criminalize something that people can't control in themselves?
16: I just give you a scenario, and I just give you one example that people sometimes have desire to steal.
2: But this is very different. This is about living their own lives, expressing themselves.
16: So there's a boundary in every society. And one of the boundaries is that don't steal.
2: But is it a crime that somebody is born in a way that they feel affection for somebody that is of their own gender?
16: Born in a way? Who born them in that way? You were born a man.
2: So you accept that if somebody is gay, they were born that way?
16: No.
2: We don't accept.
16: No, at all. So don't even go there.
15: There are some calls from human rights activists, from the international community, to raise the issue more. But for some, that could seem like colonial interference.
16: We think that gayism, homosexuality, and all these acronyms, the LGBT, are import from the Western world.
2: The process over recent years that has led to this legislation being passed in Parliament has led to rhetoric that has left gay people here fearful. Mm. Some of them have fled the country.
16: They have to go. We don't want them there. Seriously.
15: The law's only been held up because some Christian and Muslim leaders want it to be more severe. But it seems jail terms of up to 3 years could soon be a reality for anyone found to be gay in Ghana.
0: Our religion editor, Aleem Makbul. 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Still to come.
19: When you run on a smooth, flat surface, it doesn't take too much more effort to push a stroller.
0: The benefits, according to a new study, of jogging while pushing a stroller or pushchair. Colombia is still reeling from the powerful earthquake that hit on Monday, destroying thousands of homes and businesses in the west of the country. More than 270 people are known to have died, and there are fears the number will rise. As rescue efforts continue, families face an anxious wait to find out if their relatives are still alive under the rubble. A 10-year-old boy called Martin, who lived with his mother and grandmother, was on the third floor of an 8-story apartment block when it collapsed. His cousin, Johanna Jimenez, told the BBC that signs of life in the building have given her hope that her relatives may have survived.
20: The building Ana Pilar in Cali collapsed with the earthquake. They have managed to locate Martin, who is in this collapsed building. They confirmed that there were signs of life in the building, but as you can imagine, it's very slow, the whole process. So in the early hours, they said that there were some people who were alive and that they had heard signs of life. And I hope that the signs of life of my aunt Amparo and my cousin Alejandra, and we're praying that they can take Martin out of the rubble. It's been very hard and very hurtful in a way. It's tough because we're a close-knit family. And Martin is a lovely boy. He's a very happy boy. And so is my cousin Alejandra and my aunt. And we've been feeling this deep love everybody's been giving us. And we believe that God will make this miracle happen. And ever since we saw that the building had collapsed, we've been here and we've been really positive about the outcome of being able to find them. So many people have been affected. So many houses are just uninhabitable, or they look like they might collapse. So the city, Cali, is paralyzed, and the parts that haven't been so badly affected, people from those parts have come to our aid. Nationally, people have come. Internationally, people have come. And the thing is, we're going to have to start from zero because our homes are uninhabitable.
0: Johanna Jimenez in Colombia. On Saturday, a dad in the US state of Ohio set an unofficial world record by running a mile in 4 minutes and 17 seconds while pushing his daughter along in a pushchair, or stroller as they're known in the US. And while that may seem like a tiring way to run, a new study has found it might actually help prevent injuries. I heard more from lead researcher Allison Altman-Singles of Pennsylvania State University.
19: What we found is that fewer runners that are running with strollers get injured, and they're getting injured at lower rates per 1,000 miles. And we think that the reason for that is because of the way that they're running with the strollers. So when you push a stroller, you sort of lean forward onto it, hold onto the handlebars, and that puts some of your weight through the stroller and not all of it goes through your legs. So it almost has like an unweighting effect, kind of like when you're using a walker, how it kind of gives you a little bit less on your feet and more through your arms. That seems to be panning out in our stroller runners as well. So they're getting less force through their body, which causes fewer overuse injuries in the runners.
0: Is it surprising that if you have something to lean on, you're less likely to get injured?
19: I don't think it's super surprising. And in fact, we've heard of anecdotal studies of people using something similar to a stroller for balance as they exercise as they age as well, which we love.
0: If you run with a stroller, do you tend to go faster or slower?
19: You tend to run a little bit slower, but even if you run the same speed, you still get this benefit from the strollers.
0: What about the guy who just broke the record for running a mile with a stroller?
19: When you run on a smooth, flat surface, it doesn't take too much more effort to push a stroller. So it's awesome that he broke the record. And I think that there's still potential out there that we could be running fast miles with strollers.
0: And does it make any difference the type of pushchair that a person uses when running?
19: For speed, probably, but for injury, it does not seem like it makes a difference in our population. We expected to see most people using like a three-wheeled, directionally locked front wheel type of jogging stroller. We saw some people using four-wheeled strollers, some people using three-wheeled strollers, some using directionally locked wheels, some that were not locked directionally. And so seeing this benefit over a wide variety of strollers is actually encouraging to us.
0: So would you advise people who are going out for a jog to take a stroller with them?
19: I think it's a great idea, especially if you're spending extra time with your kids or getting to get outside as a family.
0: How common is it for people to run in this way with their children in a pushchair?
19: I believe it's very common for mothers. I don't know how common it is for the rest of the world. This study only covered parents, and of the people that filled out our survey, the majority of them were women, even though it wasn't asking for women. We did cover both males and females, but we got a higher response rate from females, especially in the stroller group. So I think it tends to be more female dominated. However, I think everyone can benefit from pushing a stroller.
0: Now, I was going to say, are there any other benefits to doing this kind of exercise? Because obviously you're pushing the extra weight, so you might be getting more exercise in that way.
19: Yeah, it may be serving as a little bit of resistance training in addition to the cardiovascular benefit.
0: And are there alternatives for people who don't have a baby or a stroller at hand when they want to go for a run?
19: I think running on a treadmill and holding the handlebars on a treadmill may have a similar effect to pushing a stroller.
0: Dr. Alison Altman-Singles from Pennsylvania State University. Next to Hollywood.
3: After years of war, no one could stand between my men. And home.
21: You're the Spider-Man.
22: Can't tell anybody about this. Gotta keep it a secret.
21: Okay.
22: Thank you.
23: Why are you wearing a dress, Woody?
24: It's called a poncho, Forky.
25: Oh! It's been too long, cowboy.
26: What are you, some sort of old man?
0: Well, the US box office is experiencing a summer boom thanks to blockbusters like those. Spider-Man Brand New Day, Toy Story 5, and The Odyssey. Christopher Nolan's Universal Pictures film has grossed over $1 billion in 4 weeks, while the latest installment in the Spider-Man series could match that success. So what's behind the growing appeal of going to the cinema? Movie critic Anna Smith points to a resurgence of interest, particularly among younger film fans.
27: It's about habit. If you go to see a film that you really love on the big screen, quite often then you'll arrange to go with your friends for something else. Or indeed, in case of the younger generation, go to see the film a second time with different friends or with a new perspective. And I think that's one of the keys here is a lot of the films like the Spider-Man film that are doing well are getting repeat viewings. It's about the cinema experience with other people. And there was a recent survey which showed how Gen Z was more interested in cinema, partly for financial reasons. It's much cheaper than a gig, a club, and talk about the movie afterwards. That's what I'm really happy to see is that idea of discussing cinema. I think Instagram, but in particular TikTok, is doing a lot of film coverage and creating excitement. We saw a few years ago the film Saltburn did really well, partly because of TikTok challenges and that kind of thing. I think what you've got here with a lot of the films at the moment is that sense of things being a must see. And I must see it now when it comes out, and I must see it on the big screen. And Christopher Nolan, in particular, as director, is great at encouraging people to do that because he makes his films very specifically for the big screen experience. Tomorrow, we've got The End of Oak Street, great sci-fi coming out. And then looking later in the schedule towards the end of the year, you've got the 18th of December, they're calling it Dunes Day. We could have the Barbenheimer effect here because you've got Avengers Doomsday and Dune Part 3 coming out.
0: Film critic Anna Smith. Finally, the coach of Japan's rugby team has revealed an unusual strategy for preparing his players for the game against Australia this weekend, showing them videos of geese. Our sports correspondent Andy Swiss has the story.
28: The reason we watch videos of geese, Eddie Jones said, is that the head of the flock is like the ball carrier. Jones explained his unusual coaching method was an attempt to improve his players' teamwork. The geese fly thousands of miles in formation, he added, and they follow the one goose in front. And it's the responsibility of the support players to respond to what the ball carrier does. He's not the first coach to have used such bird-based strategies. Sir Alex Ferguson would often tell his players to observe the geese during Manchester United's training sessions. In an interview after his retirement, he said it was a way of motivating his squad.
4: I said to them, these geese fly 4,000 miles to get a bit of sun. All I'm asking you to do is play 38 games to win the week. I don't think I'm asking too much.
28: Sir Alex Ferguson passed his analogy onto Europe's Ryder Cup golfers before their match in 2014. The team's victorious captain, Paul McGinley, said "remember the geese" became a phrase they used throughout the competition. Just one small linguistic point for Eddie Jones. He should, of course, have referred to a skein, not a flock, the correct collective noun for geese when they are in flight.
0: Andy Swiss. I'll have a summary next, but that's it for now. From the newsroom.
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30: Hypersonic flights that could get you from London to Sydney in under 2 hours. 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Vertical takeoff taxis for congested cities. Air travel is being reimagined.
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1: Laurent de Cherizé was on his way to a jet-set life, high-powered board meetings in Paris, perhaps a bit of water skiing off Saint-Tropez. But when his sister was badly injured in a car crash, his life turned upside down. With the help of his Christian faith, he started opening houses where severely disabled and able-bodied people live together. I'm John Lawrenson with France's Untouchables Houses for Heart and Soul after the latest BBC News.
0: BBC News with Oliver Conway. Democrats in the US are sounding the alarm over poor conditions on board the USS Abraham Lincoln, an aircraft carrier on a long deployment in the Middle East. Lawmakers said reports of supply shortages, plumbing failures and mental health strain were unacceptable, and they are demanding immediate answers and action from military leaders. The UN has expressed concern that Yemen could return to full-scale civil war, following an escalation in fighting along the front lines between the Iranian-backed Houthis and forces loyal to the Saudi-backed government. The US Treasury Secretary Scott Bessent has threatened to subject Iran to economic isolation like the world has never seen before, as he put it. It comes after the Defence Secretary Pete Hegseth said the US was prepared to maintain its naval blockade of Iran indefinitely. Scientists in Australia have developed a new immunisation strategy that could one day prevent malaria by transforming future mosquito bites into booster shots. Researchers say it could pave the way for successful human vaccines capable of generating long-lasting immune memory. Latvia's armed forces say Allied fighter jets have shot down a drone that entered Latvian airspace near the border with Russia and Belarus. Residents were warned to stay indoors because of the threat. President Trump has announced tariffs up to 100% on imports of drones and components in an effort to reduce reliance on Chinese technology. Drones and components from US allies in European countries will face a lower tariff. Police in Brazil have recovered 8 works by the French artist Henri Matisse that were stolen last year near Sao Paulo. The paintings are valued at around $200,000. And builders in Belgium have discovered a chest filled with gold bars and coins after drilling in the wall of a cellar. BBC News.
15: He wasn't destined for this life, but when his sister was severely injured in a car accident, his old life died and a new one began.
5: Ces hommes et ces femmes.
6: These men and women tell us their biggest suffering isn't their disability. It's not being in a wheelchair, it's not their injured bodies, having no memory, not being able to stand up, not being able to eat or go to the toilet on their own.
15: Now, this Frenchman has built a network of houses where people with severe disabilities, many of them accident victims like his sister, live side by side with able-bodied people.
5: Ils nous disent, moi, le plus dur.
6: Well, the hardest thing, they say, is the solitude.
5: C'est la solitude.
15: Les Maisons Simon de Sirène, Simon of Cyrene houses, Untouchables houses, they're sometimes called, named after the man who helped Jesus carry his cross, where people help each other just by being there. I'm John Lawrenson, and this is the documentary on the BBC World Service. For this week's Heart and Soul, I'm in France with the story of Laurent de Cherizé, the man who created them.
7: Pour le service de table.
15: It's lunchtime at the Simon of Cyrene house in Vanves, just south of Paris. Audrey, the house manager, announces whose turn it is to serve at the tables and clear up.
7: Annalise et Lolita.
15: There is, in this house, built into the wing of a convent, a joyfulness about the place. Even when it's your turn to wash up. It's pretty amazing when you think about it, because most of the people about to tuck into a lunch of sautéed turkey and cream sauce with gratin dauphinois potatoes and green beans are severely disabled. Some were born with heavy physical and or mental disabilities. Others have been badly and permanently injured in accidents.
1: Here, the joy of being alive, the joy of being with other people, is palpable. This was the very first Simon of Cyrene house. It opened in 2009. There are now 30 of them across France, a number set to double in the next few years. It's a huge operation, making the lives of hundreds of people immeasurably better. In the Maison Simon de Cyrène's beautiful and well-tended garden, I meet the founder, Laurent de Cherizet. It all started, he says, in 1983. He was an ambitious 19-year-old business school student, and then the phone rang, and his life changed forever.
2: Je reçois un coup de fil à 5 heures du matin.
6: I got a call at 5 in the morning. It was my mum. My sister Cécile, who was a pretty young girl of 17 with a wonderful future ahead of her, had had an accident. She'd been in a passenger seat of a car that had veered off the road and hit a tree at 80 kilometers an hour. She was seriously injured. For 8 months, she was in a coma. We went to the hospital every day. The only answer the doctors could give to our questions was that they didn't know. We never even knew whether she'd still be alive the following morning. And then one day, she woke up. She was smiling. It was partly due to the part of the brain that had been damaged. I think it was also due to the way she'd been treated during her coma. There's a lot of debate in France at the moment about palliative care for the terminally ill. In fact, accident victims need the same kind of tender care she received, and I think that contributed. And also, her smile is who she is. She has a beautiful soul, Cécile. It was also the quality of her soul and her love for other people.
1: Her love for life too, maybe. Maybe she was happy to have survived.
8: Heureuse d'être survivante.
2: Oui, c'est ça. Oui, et ça, c'est voir les gens qui viennent ici.
6: That's it. You know, someone came to visit us here and said they'd expected to find a sad place. But it was one of the most joyous places in Paris. That's because the people here are grand vivants, big livers, people who live life more intensely because they know what life is worth.
2: Existentiel, fondamental.
1: What were Cécile's injuries?
2: C'était vraiment la lésion cérébrale, c'est-à-dire que...
6: Brain damage. The brain is like a computer hard drive. When it's damaged, that impacts everything. There are parts of the body that no longer function. So it's a physical disability, but it's also a psychiatric disability, a sensorial disability, and a cognitive disability. It's a mix of lots of things, and it's not the same for everyone.
2: C'est pas tout le monde la même chose.
1: What sort of state were you in after her accident? And how do you recover from a disaster like that?
2: Alors en fait, c'est aussi là un long chemin.
6: It's a long road. There are moments in life that we don't choose, such as the loss of someone close to you or an accident. I think in times like these, you have to be gentle, you have to be patient. It's really time that will heal. It's not a moment for choices, it's a moment for consent. I really like this word, consent. It's a bit like a dance that you do with another person. You consent to the trials of life. You can go through periods of extreme pain, of depression. You sink, but then it's as if you touch the bottom of the swimming pool and start to rise up again. And here you can find a really vital energy. For believers, that vital energy comes from the source of love that we call God, the mystery of the source of love.
2: Qu'on appelle Dieu, quoi. Le mystère de la source de l'amour, quoi.
1: How did Cécile's accident change what you considered important?
2: Oui, bah c'est sûr que moi, à 19 ans, j'étais dans une business school. Et...
6: I was a 19-year-old business school student. I wanted success to make a lot of money. But you realize in moments like that, everything's so fragile. And for me, a long period of questioning began about how to use my talents to have a successful life, which is very different from how to use your talents to be successful. And I asked myself some fundamental questions about what I believed in and who I believed in. And I rediscovered something I'd known as a child, the source of love we call God, of God as a living person. And I read the Holy Gospels, which are a school of life and which give you a tremendous taste for life.
2: Un goût de la vie fantastique.
1: There is, for example, in the Gospel according to St. Matthew, that extraordinary dialogue between Jesus and the righteous. I was hungry and you gave me food, he tells them. I was thirsty, a stranger, naked, sick, a prisoner, and you helped me. The righteous have no recollection of this whatsoever. Lord, they answer, when did we see you hungry, thirsty, a stranger, naked, sick, or in prison and help you? And the king will answer them, truly I tell you, just as you did it to one of the least of these brothers and sisters of mine, you did it to me.
2: Il me fait du bien, qui me permet d'être plus grand que mes...
6: Reading the Gospels did me so much good and helped me grow beyond my own limits. And realize that for me, in my faith, God is in the other. But when it comes down to it, what's important is how you live. There are many people who live in Simon of Cyrene houses who aren't believers and whose relationships are of a quality that I find inspiring. I'm constantly inspired by people who don't believe in God, but who have a capacity of giving themselves, of sharing love that is magnificent.
2: D'amour qui est magnifique.
1: Was there for you, along with this new understanding of the importance of the other, the importance of our relationships with other people, also a discovery or a rediscovery of God?
2: C'est ça. Alors moi, j'ai redécouvert à la fois, j'ai eu un moment.
6: Yes, for me, my rediscovery was like St. Paul's conversion on the road to Damascus. For many people, it's a slow, discreet process. I think it depends on the psychology of each individual. For me, it was sudden. And it came with an understanding that love is free.
2: L'amour, c'est gratuit.
1: His sister Cécile's accident had changed the way he saw the world. It had also, unbeknownst to him, set something in motion. But for years, this didn't really alter the direction of his work life. He went into business, did well, founded and sold some companies.
2: On est le même, et en même temps on est différent. Et donc moi je...
6: I was the same person, and yet I was no longer the same person. I'm an entrepreneur. I like creating things. I like bringing people together. For 20 years, I created companies in business and marketing and loved it. And I got married and had 5 children. But when I got to what was the second half of my life, I began to see something in my prayers, that Cécile needed a place to live that would give taste and meaning to her life, and that I could be the builder.
2: En être l'ouvrier, quoi.
1: How did you decide what kind of structure you'd build?
2: À l'époque, il y avait deux possibilités, deux chemins. Soit...
6: Before we built the Simon of Cyrene houses, there were two possibilities for people in Cécile's situation. Medical social centers, which are expensive and there aren't enough of them in France, or home. But your home probably isn't adapted for disabled people. And when you've lost your job, you're no longer earning any money, you are more and more lonely. Things can get very difficult. Half the time, families break up under the strain as well.
2: Notre famille, une fois sur deux, elle explose complètement.
1: The germ of the idea of a third option came from Cécile and Laurent's mother.
2: Ils avaient dit à un moment quelque chose de fantastique.
6: She said something fantastic about 10 years after Cécile's accident. She said to her, "We are going to stop looking at your disability because you are much more than that. You, Cécile, are really good at making people feel welcome. She doesn't have much memory, and with her body it's complicated, but she has a great smile, and she knows how to welcome people and share her joy. During her 4 years in hospital, she'd had time to strike up some good friendships, and it was this group of friends who became a sort of promise of what we'd create here. So I worked with this little group. I asked them what they wanted. They said they didn't want to live with their aging parents anymore, however much they loved them, They wanted their own place. They wanted to live as a family of friends. So I said, great, we can create something in the country with horses and flowers. And they said that would make them even more isolated. Yes, a garden, but in the city. So that's what we created. Soon there will be 60 Simon of Cyrene houses, and they are all with gardens in the city.
2: Et surtout dans la ville avec un jardin.
1: You're listening to Heart and Soul on the BBC World Service. I'm John Lawrenson, and I'm in France with Laurent de Cherizet, the creator of France's Simon de Cyrene houses. One of the inhabitants of this house, a very blonde, quite elegantly dressed 28-year-old called Paul-Edouard de Pomerol, takes me with Laurent to have a look at his apartment. Everyone has their own small flat because, says Laurent, you can't live happily with other people unless you have a private space of your own. In the lift, on the way up, we're chatting away, and suddenly Paul-Edouard exclaims, I was so alone before, so alone. He shows us his bedroom, the view from the window, the bathroom. The main room is quite big. On one wall is a giant poster of the tennis champion Roger Federer, because, perhaps surprisingly, Paul-Edouard is a keen tennis player. Paul-Edouard tells me that whenever he feels like chatting to someone, he goes down to the communal kitchen. It's his turn to cook on Mondays. There are four houses like this one close together. Each has 12 inhabitants, half disabled, half not, paid and volunteer staff mainly. There is, in the main house, a big sitting room, a big dining room, and another bigger kitchen for when everyone eats together, which happens a couple of times a week. I'd actually bumped into Paul-Edouard in the street as I was trying to figure out which door was the main entrance, and I didn't immediately understand that he had a disability. Though he did maybe look a bit stiff in the neck area. But when he was 20, still a student, he had a near-fatal skiing accident that left him with permanent brain damage.
3: J'ai demandé à mon meilleur ami de me filmer parce que
8: I asked my best friend to film me because it was going to be my last lap of the day and I was going to do something pretty spectacular. He said, "Okay, just don't try and take the bump." I said, "Don't worry yourself, man." I was completely serene, completely on the moon, in fact, and I went for the bump. In the film, you don't see me take off, but you do see me coming down, smashing into the snow. It's a really violent shock. You hear my friend laughing and saying, "Paul-Ed, are you all right?" He had no idea how serious it was. I was helicoptered to hospital, where I was in a coma for a month. I woke up with brain damage. I spent 2 years in a wheelchair. I lost a lot of memory, but that's coming back bit by bit. You can work on that. Before coming here, I was living at home, but I felt quite lonely. My parents weren't in the position to be able to stop working, and there were my brothers and sisters to care about too. I didn't want to be a burden on my family, and I wanted my own freedom.
3: J'ai envie d'avoir ma propre liberté.
1: Were your ideas a bit dark at that time?
3: Oui, oui. Oui, elles étaient vraiment,
8: Yes, very, very dark. I was so lonely I'd call the emergency services so they'd come and get me. Because I was alone. I didn't know what to do. Should I kill myself? Or call the fire brigade? I called the fire brigade and had a 6-month spell in a psychiatric hospital.
1: Now you seem happy.
3: Maintenant, je revis et revivre avec les autres, c'est magnifique.
8: I'm in heaven, really. Heaven. Here, it's incredible because everyone helps everyone and we understand each other. Outside, when you're in the street and you're in a wheelchair, for example, people look at you in a strange way. They're afraid somehow. Here, everyone accepts everyone. And there's a joie de vivre, a joy in being alive. And here, I have come back to life and live again with other people. It's fantastic. We show that life can be beautiful. That when we're together, life is beautiful.
3: Et en étant ensemble, la vie est magnifique.
1: After our chat, Paul Edouard goes off to play tennis, and in the garden, a young able-bodied man named Pierre-Louis helps a woman in her early 40s come and find me. Her name's Aude. She's very slight of build and has a hand that probably can't do the sort of things hands usually do, around which are wrapped some pretty bracelets and a rosary. She's in a wheelchair, she can't walk, and she can't see. But apart from that, she's fine. And I'm not joking. In fact, she's a lot more than fine.
9: Le handicap pour moi, il a été difficile à vivre, surtout quand j'étais enfant.
10: My disability was hard to live with, especially when I was a child, because I didn't want to be disabled. I wanted to be like the other children, to run, to go and play. But I was very studious at school. I really liked school and I really threw myself into my classwork. I was lucky enough to have beautiful family with parents and sisters and grandparents around me. Some beautiful friendships too. So I was very lucky. I received a lot. And now at Simon of Cyrene, I can try to give back a little of what I received.
9: Un peu de tout ce que j'ai reçu.
1: How can you do that?
9: En étant présente, déjà. Mm.
10: By trying to be present for the people I share this house with. By listening to them. By trying to share the happy moments and the less happy moments. To be with them with everything that I carry in my heart, with my faith. I told you, I've received a lot. I also received the gift of faith in the God of love in whom I believe deeply and who carries me each day. I like saying God of love because for me, that is really what God is. A God that loves me, a God that is with me wherever my life takes me, who is part of what I am, so that I become like Him. So that His love comes and lives in my heart and shines for the people around me. In all humility, I am conscious of my limits, my bad points, of my fragilities.
1: It's very touching, very convincing as well, to hear you say that living at this Simon of Cyrene house enables you to give back some of the love you've received. What else has it meant for you living in this place?
9: Eh bien déjà, ça m'a fait passer d'une à ma vie d'adulte.
10: It enabled me to become an adult. I was wonderfully well looked after by my family. But in my 20s, I had the deep desire to live my own life. I was looking for my path. And with my family, I wanted to be able to invite them to my place.
9: Ma famille est chez moi, en fait.
1: And it was also here that you met your husband.
9: Oui. Ça fait partie des grands miracles de ma vie parce que...
10: That is one of the miracles of my life because after 10 years of friendship, David asked me to marry him. It was a bit vertiginous taking the plunge at the age of 40, but it meant we had more beautiful things to live. And I wanted to live life to the full. So I said to myself, well, all right, and made an act of faith with him as well, the two of us together.
9: Des fois aussi avec lui ensemble.
1: Talking to Aude is good for the soul. You receive warmth and empathy, some of the gift she says she receives from the God of love, as she calls him. It's easy to imagine the good she does to the people around her, both the invalids and the valid, as they say rather brutally in French.
11: My name is Katharina. I'm 19 years old and I am from Germany, from Dresden. I'm here for doing volunteer service for 1 year.
1: How do you like it?
11: I like it very well. It's a home to me.
1: Mm.
11: The community is everything. You share the experience. Mm. And I'm so glad and thankful that I got the ability to come here. In the apartment where I live and work, it's really touching to get to know them, their stories.
1: Mm.
11: And that I live and work, it's really touching to get to know them, their stories.
1: Mm.
11: And the trust that is built.

0: heartwarming.
1: Bet you always wanted to know what happy birthday to you sounds like in French. Well, now you do. These Simon of Cyrene houses are financed through private donations and the pooling of government disability benefits. But the project was given a big helping hand at the beginning by a man called Philippe Pozzo di Borgo, whose story is one that millions and millions of people in France and around the world know by heart, even if they've never heard his name.
2: Donc c'est cet homme qui était aussi très...
3: He was a businessman and an aristocrat. He lived in a mansion, almost a little chateau, in the center of Paris. For him, life was about being handsome, brilliant, fit, rich, and talented. He was all of those things, but he said life always had a bitter taste. I wasn't satisfied, he said. Then he had a paragliding accident and found himself with a brain that functioned perfectly well, but the only part of his body he could move was his head and his neck a little bit. To make matters worse, he lost his wife, who he loved very much. He needed help all the time. And the person he hired was a thug from the poor suburbs, a person with a criminal record. He hired this person because he gave him no pity. He was straightforward. But he could see he had a heart of gold. The friendship that grew up between them, that Philippe wrote about, was made into the movie The Untouchables, which became one of the most successful French films of all time. Philippe was a friend of mine. He came here, and he gave all his royalties from the film to us to build more Simon of Cyrene houses.
1: So sometimes the places you created are called Untouchables houses, but you chose to call them Simon of Cyrene houses. Why that name?
2: Alors le nom Simon de Cyrène, c'est un personnage biblique, hein? C'est celui qui est réquisitionné.
3: Simon of Cyrene is a person in the Bible. He's the one who was requisitioned by the Romans to help Jesus carry his cross. I like this word, requisitioned, because like a disability, it wasn't something he chose. He was just walking home from the fields and he was made to carry the condemned man's cross up the hill at Golgotha. But he consents. He has that little part of freedom which is how he sees Jesus. And he sees him as a brother. We have the same freedom at Simon of Cyrene when we are at a hospital or a prison. When we see a homeless person or a migrant or an elderly person or a sick person, we can look at their face and see the face of Christ.
2: On peut voir le regard du Christ, quoi.
1: What would Jesus think if he came here?
2: Mon espérance et ma foi chrétienne, c'est que...
3: For me, my Christian hope and faith is that Jesus is here already, especially in the injured and the vulnerable. It was a French Christian author, Georges Bernanos, who said that God didn't come to end our suffering. He came to inhabit it.
1: 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The programme was produced and presented by me, John Lawrenson. The series editor is Rajiv Gupta.
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4: 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How did we get here?
6: Hello, I'm Johnny Diamond. In this series, I'm exploring how two peoples ended up locked in a seemingly endless conflict over a land whose every story is disputed and argued over, and whose past is enlisted over and over again to justify the present.
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1: Hello and welcome to Newsday on the BBC World Service with Catherine Biarahanga in Nairobi and James Copnell in London.
2: As Afghanistan prepares to mark 5 years since the Taliban swept back into power, we look at what has changed in the country since then, especially for girls' education and women's rights. We'll head to Kabul to find out more.
1: Also, European governments are warning that extreme temperatures and a lack of rainfall are causing major economic damage as the continent endures its fifth heat wave of the year. We're going to speak to a representative of an organisation which tracks weather and climate across Europe.
2: And we'll hear why Democratic politicians in the US have been raising concerns about the welfare of soldiers, sailors on board an American warship that has been on deployment for more than 250 days. That's all coming up after the latest world news.
3: BBC News with Neil Nunes. Police in Japan say four people have died in flood waters after unprecedented heavy rainfall in Chiba Prefecture, east of the capital Tokyo. The heavy rain left several thousand people stranded at Narita Airport, with many trains cancelled. Here's our Tokyo correspondent Karumi Mora.
4: The Japan Meteorological Agency issued its highest level warning as more than a third of Chiba's municipalities faced dangerous flooding and landslides. It was downgraded one level as the storm subsided, but at the peak, more than 400,000 people were ordered to evacuate. Roads were submerged in water and power was cut to tens of thousands of homes. Stranded commuters spent the night in a government building. Officials warn heavy rain could continue through Friday.
3: The UN Special Envoy for Yemen has warned that the country could return to large-scale civil war as it gets drawn into the confrontation between the United States and Iran. Hans Grunberg told the Security Council that military activity had intensified along the front lines between the Iranian-backed Houthi militia and forces loyal to the Saudi-backed government. Also addressing the council, the U.S. Representative for Special Political Affairs in the UN, Jennifer Lucetta, condemned the Houthis' naval blockade of Saudi Arabia in the Red Sea.
5: They engage in terrorist actions that increase instability in the region and threaten global commerce. The United States stands with the Republic of Yemen government against the Iran-supported Houthi terrorist threat. The United States also stands firmly with the Kingdom of Saudi Arabia in the face of the Houthi threat.
3: Democratic Party lawmakers in the U.S. have expressed serious concern about conditions on board an aircraft carrier that's on an extended deployment in the Middle East. They say reports of supply shortages, broken plumbing, and other problems on the USS Abraham Lincoln are unacceptable. From Washington, Daniel Bush.
6: The Navy has come out with a statement to the BBC saying that after a review, did not find an increase in suicidal attempts on board. But there have been reports that multiple sailors jumped overboard, one of whom was wearing apparently a life jacket and was quickly rescued by the Navy. This particular aircraft carrier has now been deployed for more than 250 days in the Middle East supporting the U.S. war with Iran and has not had a port of call in over 200 days, which the Democratic Senator Richard Blumenthal says is a modern-day record.
3: Latvia's armed forces say Allied fighter jets have shot down a drone that entered Latvian airspace near the border with Russia and Belarus. Local residents were warned to stay indoors because of the threat. This is the latest world news from the BBC. President Trump has announced tariffs of up to 100% on imports of drones and their components in a bid to reduce reliance on Chinese technology. The White House said it would levy taxes on drones of a certain size and those that are particularly sensitive for national security. Drones and components from U.S. allies and European countries will face a lower tariff. Cuba has condemned the decision by the Dominican Republic to expel at least 9 of its diplomats, saying the move was driven by pressure from the U.S. The Cuban Foreign Ministry said there was no justification whatsoever for expelling the diplomats, and the decision had significantly damaged ties between the two Caribbean nations. The artificial intelligence giant Anthropic says autonomous AI agents frequently engage in destructive turf wars when confronted with each other. The behavior was observed during internal testing. Gigi Ahn has more.
0: After several high-profile incidents that saw AI agents breach real-world systems, Anthropic has now conducted its own tests to see how their agents behave against each other. In one software project experiment, Claude systems viewed each other as competition and attempted sabotage by deploying aggressive, self-replicating malware. However, in other tests, the agents tried to resolve the conflict, recognizing them as having differing instructions rather than malice. Consequently, they apologized for their hostile actions and worked together to establish a truce.
3: Votes are being counted after a parliamentary by-election in Clacton in eastern England, where the Reform UK leader Nigel Farage is facing dozens of fringe candidates, including a comedian dressed as a rubbish bin. Mr. Farage triggered the vote by resigning the parliamentary seat in response to an investigation into his finances. BBC News.
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7: In the programme today, we'll head to Afghanistan shortly as the country approaches 5 years since the Taliban seized power. We'll look at the heat wave in Europe and the crew of a USS warship under increasing pressure.
1: We'd love your thoughts on anything you hear on Newsday. You can send us a WhatsApp or text message on our usual number, +44 77 86 20 50 85. Tomorrow, Saturday, is the 5th anniversary of the Taliban's takeover of Afghanistan. Since then, life has changed hugely, and particularly for women. Women and girls over 12 have been barred from education, and so-called morality laws mean women have lost dozens of rights, including what they can wear and how they interact with men. This week, UN Women said half of Afghan women now leave their homes only once or twice a month as Taliban-imposed restrictions curtail their freedom of movement and participation in public life. The BBC's chief international correspondent, Lise Doucette, visited a village an hour outside the capital, Kabul, and met women learning to make jam.
8: What were you doing before the Taliban came to power, during the Republic?
9: I was a university student during the Republic and I was studying political science.
8: And now it's been 5 years, you're learning to make jam. How does that feel?
9: If I cannot go to university, then I will find work. I knew that if I stayed at home, I would not make any progress or better myself. But I am 100% sad. I loved my degree and I really wanted to finish it. When I apply for jobs and send my CV in or go to interviews, the first thing they ask is for my university certificate. But I never got one.
10: Even this space is getting squeezed. As of last year, women can't take the products themselves to the shops to sell. A man has to do it. And if there's a trade fair, they can no longer be at the stalls. They have to send a man in their place.
1: Lise is out there. We'll have more from her report a little later on in the programme. But let's go to Kabul now and speak to the BBC's Majuba Nawruzi. Hello to you. How much has life changed then in Afghanistan since the Taliban took over 5 years ago?
11: Hello. As you mentioned in your intro as well, it has changed the role women can play in Afghan society with consequences for families and wider country, as we heard in Lise's report as well. When women cannot study, work or fully participate in public life, families lose income. And Afghanistan loses a large part of its workforce and expertise. We have seen this clearly in professions like law, the judiciary and public service, where many experienced women have been forced out. Female doctors and nurses are still working, but with girls unable to pursue higher education, there are growing concern about who will replace them in the future. For women, the impact is not just financial, as we heard, but it's also the loss of independence, careers, and the ability to make decisions about their own lives.
1: So you've been talking to women, of course. What have they said?
11: Well, what comes through strongly in our conversation is a sense that their lives have become smaller. Women who once had careers, or went to university, or moved around independently now have to rethink even ordinary parts of their lives. The former judges and lawyers we have spoken to talk about losing careers. They spent years building, but also losing their ability to help other women through the justice system. Young women describe uncertainty about their futures, with many of the paths they had planned now closed. But that there is also a lot of resilience. Women are finding ways to study, earn money, as we heard, like that girl who was making jam, work from home and support each other. So their stories are not just about restrictions, but also about how they are trying to hold on to their independence and dignity.
1: Yeah, and I think one of the people you spoke to was a former judge, is that right?
11: That's true, yeah. The woman we have spoken to describe a profound sense of loss of their jobs, independence, and future opportunities. Former judges and lawyers, they say they have lost not only their careers, but also their ability to help other women. But there's also resilience, as I said. Women are finding ways to continue studying, work from home, support their families, and help other despite the restrictions. So I have spoken to a few women, and one of them was a judge. Let's hear what she said.
12: For a while, I became very disillusioned and put everything aside. But now I have brought all my books back because friends call me and I advise them. I explain the laws to them, article by article, and even take pictures and send them. Without a female judge, justice cannot be ensured. Most women who come to court have problems that require a female judge, a female defense lawyer, and a female prosecutor.
11: Yeah, so what we heard there was a former judge that we called Marjan, and they are still working from home, but they have no, they cannot work in a court.
1: On that point about Taliban restrictions, Afghanistan is the only country in the world to ban women from secondary education. What has the Taliban said about this?
11: Well, the Taliban, they stand they never changed their position. The Taliban say that they are rebuilding about the justice system. That when I asked them, they're rebuilding justice system about the education. They are saying it's temporary, and that's the line they keep repeating, that it's a temporary decision, and girls are going to religious madrasas, and women are still working in trade sector, and this is just a temporary decision, and that's all they can say.
1: Mujibat Nawrozi, a beauty colleague in Kabul, thank you very much indeed.
7: Now, parts of Europe are experiencing another heatwave, with more than 135 million people said to endure temperatures over 35 degrees Celsius, that's 95 Fahrenheit. France, Italy, Spain and Britain are likely to see the highest temperatures. Already on Thursday, Britain experienced its hottest day of the year so far, with a provisional temperature of 38 degrees Celsius in London. Romania has shut down its only nuclear power station because of extremely low water levels in the Danube River, caused by prolonged hot weather. There's concern about the economic impact, with experts saying the record heat and droughts could cost hundreds of billions of dollars. Countries are also preparing for the threat to health.
2: Let's now speak to David Jablonski, co-founder of Climate Dashboard, a group that monitors the climate crisis and extreme heat. He's joining us from the Austrian capital, Vienna. Welcome to Newsday. How much higher than usual are the current temperatures?
13: Well, the current temperatures we're seeing all across Europe are really an effect of climate change. And we can see it in every single data point in every single region. So right now we're seeing temperatures of about 3 to 4 degrees warmer than what would be usual in the kind of historic average that we've got for Europe in the 1961 to 1990 period. And this really is the effect of climate change. I mean, this really is the effect of globally rising temperatures. And Europe as a landmass is actually heating up quicker than the planet at large.
2: Just tell us about why Europe is heating up faster than other parts of the world.
13: Well, one is kind of very simple physics, where water doesn't heat as fast as land masses do. So Europe heats up faster than the global average. But also Europe is in a quite particular spot with effects like the Gulf Stream and other effects in the atmosphere that make Europe a hotter region and more affected by climate change. So as we've seen global temperatures rise by about 1.1, 1.2 degree in the long-term average, we've seen European temperatures actually rise by about 2 to 3 degrees in that same period.
2: I understand that Climate Dashboard, you don't just monitor rising temperatures, but you also look at the number of people exposed to the extreme heat. Just talk to us about what kind of populations are affected at the moment.
13: Well, as I mentioned, every single data point shows higher than average temperatures, but we obviously have local extreme heat waves in countries like the UK, which you just mentioned in your intro, but also in France and Spain, where we've seen wildfires raging over the last few weeks, but also in countries like Germany or my home country, Austria, where we've actually recorded record temperatures this summer. We've had temperatures that have been higher than any previously recorded temperature here in Austria, for example. So we've really seen a lot of countries being affected by this. And as you mentioned in your intro, just today alone, there's more than 130 million people affected by 35 degrees or more. Actually, we've now run the calculations across the entire summer. We can now reveal that 2/3 of the European population were exposed to temperatures of 35 degrees or more at least once between early June and now. So that's more than 400 million people.
2: This is an issue we've been covering extensively on Newsday over the past few weeks. We've been looking at the impact on farmers in particular in places like Sicily. What have you found in terms of the impact on specific communities?
13: Yeah, as you say, I mean, this is now as much a drought story as it is a heat story. I mean, half of the EU and UK territory is now on some level of drought. You've also mentioned rivers being at a record low. So these are two separate phenomena, but they are also interlinked, because since much of the land across Europe is now so dry, there's less water or almost no water left in the ground to evaporate, and that worsens the heat waves that we've seen. And this causes great damages. We've seen in Austria alone damages of about 1 billion euros, as much as the previous 10 years combined. So in a usual year, we might see drought damages of 30 million, 200 million. Now we've seen 1 billion in 1 year alone. So we're very clearly seeing Europe's climate shifting, and adapting to that is hard. I mean, obviously we can move where certain crops are grown a little bit across Europe, but this kind of adaptation really has its limits. This year we've seen both summer and winter crops taking a hit. So it's not just one bad harvest, it's really instability across the entire food system. And while farmers are feeling it now, really us as consumers will be next. I mean, we're already seeing global food prices now hit a 3-year high this month, and these prices are working their way through to the shelves, so we'll all be affected by them in also very basic produce this autumn.
2: David Jablonski, co-founder of Climate Dashboard, thank you for joining us on Newsday. And just to say that in about an hour and 20 minutes time, we'll be speaking to Romania's Secretary of Energy. Of course, this follows the news that Romania has been forced to completely shut down its only nuclear power station because of extremely low water levels in the Danube River.
1: This is Newsday on the BBC World Service with Catherine in Nairobi and James in London. A couple of our main headlines. Record rainfall has caused chaos in eastern Japan, killing at least 4 people and stranding passengers at one of Tokyo's airports. And the UN has warned that Yemen could return to full-scale civil war as it gets sucked into the wider confrontation between the United States and Iran. Now, let's get sports with Isaac Fannin.
14: Yeah, so for the first time in Women's World Cup history, Nigeria will be absent. They were beaten 2-1 by South Africa in a World Cup playoff qualifier in Morocco. Second half goals from Tembi Katlana and Rifolo Jane were enough to give the Banyana Banyanas place despite late drama via a Christy Uchebe late penalty. Ghana will join South Africa in that intercontinental World Cup playoff. They came from a goal down to beat Ivory Coast 2-1. Both of those two teams will now have to negotiate a six-team league in November and December with Asian sides Uzbekistan and Chinese Taipei, Papua New Guinea from Oceania and Ecuador from South America also involved. The top two sides from that mini-league advance to a final intercontinental qualifier in February with three sides from that booking their spot in Brazil. Let me give you a little tennis action before I go. American Ben Shelton won the Canadian Open for a second year in a row as he beat compatriot Brandon Nakashima in straight sets. In the women's final, Iga Swiatek swept aside Elena Rybakina 6-2, 6-3.
1: I defend it. Thank you very much indeed.
2: Business news now, and President Trump has announced tariffs of up to 100% on imports of drones and their components. In addition, a new report from the White House says more than 40 countries have helped China sidestep US tariffs by routing exports through nations that face lower American import duties. Maura Fogarty joins us now. So Maura, why is President Trump imposing tariffs specifically on drones?
15: Right. Well, he says it's because he wants to make the U.S. less reliant on Chinese drone technology. And this announcement that he made, it really encourages both the government in the U.S. as well as companies to develop their own sources domestically of supplies that make drones, as well as the drones themselves. So the tariffs he's imposing are 100% tariffs on certain types of drones. These would be deemed particularly sensitive for national security. So, for example, if they're larger than 25 kilograms or if they have thermal imaging capabilities. We all know that, for example, with the invasion of Ukraine, a lot of Ukraine's military success has been based on the usage of drones and unmanned aerial vehicles as well. Other types of drones, the ones that weigh less than 25 kilos, they're going to face 25% tariffs. Now, it's important to note, though, that this announcement does come out about 6 weeks before Chinese President Xi Jinping is due to visit the U.S. And meet with Mr. Trump there as well. So the timing is also something to note.
2: And tell us about this White House report on what's known as transshipment. It's come up with a list of countries, it says, are masking the true identity of goods coming from China.
15: Yes. So if you recall, in the first presidency, in Trump 1.0, for example, that's when the first set of tariffs were placed upon China, when kind of the U.S. administration there, you know, started to think about, you know, the number of Chinese goods going to the U.S. And what this report says is that ever since 2018, when those tariffs were first imposed, we have seen an increase in exports from other countries, which they believe to be linked to the supply chain of goods in China to the U.S. And what it did was it said it looked at different types of countries. So it called one tier, called tier one, are the countries that have big production hubs themselves. So these are countries like, say, Canada, the EU, even Mexico. And they're saying that, you know, Chinese goods are going through these countries, maybe with some little bits of add-ons, some repackaging, and then being exported to the U.S. Tier two countries are also countries with a, you know, some kind of what you'd say production base, but that volumes have increased quite a lot. So an example here would be, you've got countries like Brazil, Indonesia, and Vietnam, which has close kind of manufacturing ties with China. And then tier three countries are the smaller ones where they have some advantages, like maybe customs and port regulations are more streamlined, easier to kind of get goods through without detection, or they have very favorable tariff treaties with the U.S. So lots of interesting analysis they've done about the amount of transshipment to the U.S.
2: Maura, thank you. That's our business presenter, Maura Fogarty, there.
1: Now, there are growing concerns about conditions on board one of the US Navy's aircraft carriers, the USS Abraham Lincoln, and about the welfare of the sailors on board. The ship has been at sea without a stop for more than 250 days. It had initially been deployed to the Pacific before being redirected to the Middle East to support America's war against Iran. Democrats in the US Senate are demanding answers from Secretary of Defense Pete Hegseth. He said yesterday the reports about deteriorating conditions were completely misrepresented. Well, earlier, NewsHour's James Menendez spoke to Alison Barth, who covers the Navy for the military newspaper Stars and Stripes. Alison has been in contact with people on board the USS Abraham Lincoln.
16: They have been telling me about how they have experienced food shortages, water shortages. They have had weeks where they have not been able to take a hot shower, and they have also not been able to do their laundry. They've said that many of those problems have resolved themselves in recent weeks, but they're exhausted and they need a break.
17: There have also been concerns about their mental health, and even some reports of sailors trying to take their own lives. Is that right?
16: Yes. I learned from two sailors aboard the ship, a couple of sailors, that there was an incident where one sailor had attempted to jump off the ship, and that sailor was kept from doing that by watchstanders who were nearby.
17: Right, which is shocking. I mean, has the Navy had anything to say about that incident?
16: The Navy says that it is devoting resources to the ship. It has mental health counselors there. It has doctors. It has chaplains. In a meeting that the Navy had with family members and spouses of sailors aboard Lincoln, the officials had spoken about sending more resources, more of those type of resources to the ship.
17: There seems to be another concern amongst those on board, and one can understand why, and it's about problems with the mail deliveries. What can you tell us about that?
16: Oh, what I've learned about that is that the mail delivery was incredibly disrupted early in their deployment, but it has gradually improved. And the Navy said that it had prioritized, getting food to the sailors first, and then personal items, that type of stuff, and then mail. I've learned that mail service has increased and that they are getting their packages, but I think it's important to remember how much mail is important to service members, particularly when they're deployed in isolated places or overseas. It is a connection to them with their families. It's a connection to them with the outside world. And it's very important that they get it.
17: Yeah, of course. Why hasn't the Abraham Lincoln called into port at all?
16: The Navy has kept it busy with other obligations. It's been at sea for 250 plus days. They have completed 40 days of sustained combat operations. There just has not been the opportunity for them to do that. They did have a port call in Guam early in their deployment, just not too soon after they left San Diego in November. And then they had another port call in Oman at the beginning of last month. Both of those calls were incredibly short, and a large number of sailors were not able to get off.
17: All right. And just very, very briefly, I mean, is there any prospect of an end to the deployment?
16: You know, the sailors tell me that they want to go home and that they are not interested, that they don't care about other port calls at this point if it means that they can get home sooner. The Navy has not released any details on when they may be relieved, and they've cited operational security in that. And that is often a concern because the Navy does not like to give away the locations and the movements of its ships. Yeah. And that's understandable.
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19: For over 100 years, plant scientists have been practicing a special under-the-radar kind of politics.
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24: Hello, welcome to Newsday from the BBC World Service with James Copnor in London and Catherine Biarahanga in Nairobi.
1: The Ebola outbreak in the Democratic Republic of Congo spreads to a sixth province in the country.
24: We'll hear about the situation of children in the Sudanese civil war.
1: And one of the giants of African women's football, Nigeria, has failed to make it to the World Cup. First though, this news.
3: BBC News with Neil Nunes. Record rainfall has caused chaos in eastern Japan, killing at least four people in floodwaters in Chiba Prefecture. Several thousand people have been stranded at one of Tokyo's airports. The UN has expressed concern over Yemen returning to full-scale civil war following an escalation in fighting along the front lines between the Iranian-backed Houthis and forces loyal to the Saudi-backed government. The U.S. Treasury Secretary Scott Bessent has threatened to subject Iran to economic isolation like the world has never seen before, as he put it. The Defense Secretary Pete Hegseth said the U.S. was prepared to maintain its naval blockade of Iran indefinitely. U.S. Democratic lawmakers are sounding the alarm over poor conditions aboard the USS Abraham Lincoln, an aircraft carrier on a lengthy Middle East deployment. There are reports of supply shortages and attempted suicides on board. President Trump has announced tariffs of up to 100% on imports of drones and their components in a bid to reduce reliance on Chinese technology. Russian authorities say a Ukrainian drone attack has caused a fire at the Baltic port of Ust-Luga, a major energy export hub. Earlier, Latvia said Allied fighter jets had shot down a drone that entered Latvian airspace near the border with Russia and Belarus. Scientists in Australia have developed a new immunization strategy that could one day prevent malaria by transforming future mosquito bites into booster shots. Researchers say it could pave the way for successful human vaccines capable of generating long-lasting immune memory. And police in Brazil have recovered 8 works by the French artist Henri Matisse, which were stolen last year near São Paulo. BBC News.
1: Thank you for that update. Hello and welcome to Newsday on the BBC World Service. Catherine is in Nairobi and James in London.
24: In the next half hour, we'll get an update on the fate of children in the war in Sudan. A correspondent has been looking at efforts to criminalise homosexuality in Ghana. And James, have you had your breakfast yet? Because prepare yourself, we'll hear why some African women are defying tradition and eating their placenta after giving birth. So, tantalising story there, perhaps?
1: Yeah, indeed. So, big story in sports as well. Catherine, Nigeria, one of Africa's giants, has not made it to next year's Women's World Cup. We've had a lament in from Peter Okechukwu-Edoko in Enugu State, Nigeria, who says, Nigeria, my country, could not qualify for the World Cup. How has the mighty fallen? If you want to add your thoughts on that story or any others, you can send us a WhatsApp or text message to +44 77 86 20 50 85. So more aid organisations are raising the alarm about dire conditions in El Obeid, the Sudanese city that has become the focal point of the war in the country in the last few weeks. El Obeid is besieged by the Rapid Support Forces, the RSF, the paramilitary group which has been fighting against the National Army since April 2023. Now, over the past 6 months, almost 40,000 children have arrived in the city, having escaped violence elsewhere in the North Kordofan area. And they are among the hundreds of thousands of displaced people in and around El Obeid. Conditions for them are not good. To explain more, we can speak now to Francesco Lanino, Deputy Country Director for Save the Children in Sudan, joining us from Port Sudan. Welcome to the programme. Tell us then, particularly about the children who have arrived in El Obeid and nearby.
0: Morning. Yes, just in the last few months, around like 40,000 displaced children arrived in El Obeid. And, you know, many of them, they arrived with their family and with almost nothing after fleeing violence all over the places, all around North Kordofan. And the first thing they're looking for is food, because they left with nothing. And also, El Obeid is a really city already stretched with really people suffering to access to any food, water, or any kind of supplies. So to Save the Children, now we are supporting some health facilities in the area like Sheikhan and many other areas in El Obeid. And then, for example, in only this clinic, the number of children almost like double or triple in compare of last months in terms of children like in a situation of high malnutrition. So this is the current situation we have.
1: Yeah. Is it the case that the children are arriving and they are already extremely malnourished? Or conversely, is it the case that even when they get to El Obeid, food supplies are so short that their malnourishment gets worse when they're in the besieged city?
0: It's both. So, you know, children and their families, they leave their places and they work for days looking for a safe place to go and escaping for the violence all around that areas and villages. So they already arrived in El Obeid in a situation of high malnutrition. But the city itself, it's now also hard to reach, and also, you know, supplies cannot really timely reach El Obeid, and the food prices has increased dramatically in the last few months. So we have a situation in which, yes, children already arrive with high malnutrition, and the same children in El Obeid so are affected by malnutrition. And now, even worse, there is also cholera outbreak. Means also, you know, like there is a water scarcity and very bad water quality, because with all these drones attacks are affecting also, you know, all the water station and wells. They are just providing safe water to the city of El Obeid.
1: You mentioned the difficulties for people to get supplies. Does that also apply to you as an organization? Do you find it difficult to get teams into El Obeid to get the logistical support you need for your teams there as well?
0: At Save the Children, now we have an office in El Obeid, and we managed to bring supplies into the city. But there's only few routes available. What we are facing challenging is now with all this, you know, global crisis, the price for fuel as commodities has increased dramatically. So sometimes we face the short of funding or short of, you know, funds to really have enough supplies available for our health facilities or for provide life-saving food kits for the people we are supporting in El Obeid.
1: And we've been talking about a lack of food, a lack of water. You also mentioned violence, which presumably far too many children have witnessed firsthand. Is there then lots of work to be done with psychological support and trauma support for the children you're helping?
0: Yes, indeed. Sudan, now it's like almost 4 years in this civil war. And then according to several data, you know, half of the children, Sudanese children, witnesses the loss of one of the family members, been out of schools for years. And also they really hard to have been displaced so many times all around the country. Because also when, for example, now they are displaced from the area nearby El Obeid to El Obeid, maybe they will be displaced again and again. So there is really almost no safe place to go at the moment. So as Save the Children, we try to provide some psychosocial support to these children. And also to try to bring them to school if possible, if the schools are open or not, also, you know, attacked by these drones. When I was in Darfur just a few weeks ago, one of the things that I could witness was the difficulties for children to play. And it's some, because there were something they were not used to. So in a context in which you spend the majority of the day moving from one place to another one, just fetching for water or looking for food, there is no time for being a child. So, and this is part of our daily work, the one just to bring children to, you know, to their childhood.
1: Francesco Lenino, thank you very much indeed. Deputy Country Director for Save the Children in Sudan. He was speaking to us from Port Sudan.
24: Let's turn to Ghana, where a law which would hand prison terms to members of the LGBT community and those seen as promoting homosexuality is awaiting final sign-off by the country's president. Earlier this year, the law was approved by Ghana's parliament with cross-party support, but critics say it puts lives at risk. Our religion editor Ali Makbul reports.
4: There are more than 60 countries in the world where homosexuality is a crime. Around half of them are in Africa, and Ghana is in the process of becoming another that sends gay people to prison.
5: We are criminalizing, and I want to use that word advisedly, people who carry themselves to be in that society.
4: People who are gay.
5: Gay. If you are attracted to another man and you express it openly and you indulge in the act of kissing a man, it's unnatural before us. I mean, that is uncultural.
4: That's Emmanuel Bezra, Ghanaian Member of Parliament and one of the architects of a bill that doesn't just outlaw being gay, but also outlaws being an LGBT ally.
5: We thought the spread of all this thing comes from people who are ally, who support it. And so if you are an ally or you are promoting it and you are caught, it means you want it spread. And so you also, it's a criminal.
4: And if you're seen as an ally, if you're seen as somebody who expresses being gay, that could lead to prison terms.
5: Of course. Of course. Of course. You should be in prison.
4: More from Mr. Bezra later. The bill he sponsored has been passed by Ghana's parliament and is now waiting to be signed into law by the president.
6: I was already in Ghana.
4: But some gay Ghanaians have already fled the country, like Bediak Boateng, who hears from those left behind.
6: Sometimes I'm drawn to tears because I've had my fair experience of that, of what they are going through. When you are going out, you have to check, oh, is this person that I'm talking, is he safe? Can I trust this person with who I am?
8: You feel now not only that you can't live in Ghana, but how do you feel about even visiting Ghana?
6: Visiting Ghana would be difficult. It's a sad situation for me, especially having a family there, but I can't visit because I really want to live who I am without needing to tell, without needing to pretend, without needing to lie to anybody. And it's very sad.
5: Our society frowned on some of these things.
4: And so back to the MP, Emmanuel Bezra, one of those who drew up the anti-LGBT law.
9: A fairly obvious question, I think, is how can you criminalize something that people can't control in themselves?
5: I just give you a scenario, and I just give you one example that people sometimes have desire to steal.
9: But this is very different. This is about living their own lives, expressing themselves.
5: So there's a boundary in every society. And one of the boundaries is that don't steal.
9: But is it a crime that somebody is born in a way that they feel affection for somebody that is of their own gender?
5: Born in a way? Who born them in that way? You were born a man.
9: So you accept that if somebody is gay, they were born that way?
5: No.
9: We don't accept.
5: No, at all. So don't even go there.
4: There are some calls from human rights activists, from the international community, to raise the issue more. But for some, that could seem like colonial interference.
5: We think that gayism, homosexual, and all these acronyms, the LGBT, are import from the Western world.
4: The process over recent years that has led to this legislation being passed in Parliament has led to rhetoric that has left gay people here fearful. Mm. Some of them have fled the country.
5: They have to go. We don't want them there. Seriously.
4: The law's only been held up because some Christian and Muslim leaders want it to be more severe. But it seems jail terms of up to 3 years could soon be a reality for anyone found to be gay in Ghana.
24: And that was the BBC's religion editor, Alig Makbul, reporting from Ghana there.
1: This is Newsday on the BBC World Service with Catherine in Nairobi and James in London. Here are our main headlines. Record rainfall has caused chaos in eastern Japan, killing at least four people and stranding passengers at one of Tokyo's airports. And the UN has warned that Yemen could return to full-scale civil war as it gets sucked into the wider confrontation between the United States and Iran. And Isaac is here with all the sports. We had some pretty big results at the Women's Africa Cup of Nations, did we not?
14: Yeah, James, I cannot understate how big of a moment we had in Morocco. South Africa beating the 10-time Women's Africa Cup of Nations champions winners, Nigeria, 2-1 in a World Cup intercontinental playoff qualifier in Casablanca. Now, you'll remember the losers of the qualifiers were all put into a playoff qualifier for the World Cup, the four semi-finalists. Of course, automatically heading there. The one constant for Africa at a Women's Africa Cup, a Women's World Cup, sorry, is that Nigeria have been at every single one of them, all nine of them, since the World Cup began in China 1991. 3 years ago, you might remember, the Nigerians gave the eventual runners-up England all they could handle in the round of 16. It was a cracking game. They lost on a penalty shootout. A year ago, they sort of reached a football nirvana. They climbed the mountain, becoming the first team to win their continental title 10 times. I think they called it La Decima. Fast forward a year, and Justin Madugu's side have largely been second best at this tournament all competition long. They were beaten in their open game by the debutants Malawi. They scraped out of that group. They faced Cameroon, who they had always beaten. You know, they'd played 13 times and had lost just once. But a worldie from Miriam Nagy gave Cameroon a 1-0 win. Just their second victory in 14 meetings. And the questions now are going to be for Nigeria, are going to be around their coach. I'm sure Justin Madugu is going to have a lot of questions to answer. But I think for Nigeria, there are bigger questions to ask, especially around how the sport is governed. For years, they could just turn up and win a Women's Africa Cup of Nations. But this tournament has shown that the gap is really closing in African football, and in fact, it is closed, and Nigeria's punishment is going to be that fact that they're not going to be at a Women's World Cup for the first time ever.
1: Yeah, what a shock. The other game was between Ghana and Ivory Coast.
14: Yeah, Ghana coming from a goal down to beat their neighbours 2-1. They conceded a penalty just 44 seconds into the match. Inez Konan stepping up to score that one. Prince Sesmafo, who was the person who gave the penalty away, actually equalised for Ghana in the second half. Josephine Bonsu scoring from the spot in the 72nd minute to keep Ghana's hopes of qualifying for a first World Cup in 20 years alive. There was a little bit of drama with the Black Queens before the game. They put out a statement saying that the players and the officials were waiting for payments for the tournament. Ghana's sports minister, Kofi Adams, though, he challenged that, saying that some of the payments had been made.
1: Isaac Fannin, thank you very much indeed.
24: Russia's war in Ukraine continues with heavy fighting and attacks across the country. Russian forces are using missiles, drones and glide bombs, while Ukraine says it has made some gains on the battlefield. Civilians remain at risk, and the war is still being documented by journalists, photographers and soldiers themselves. One unusual project gives Ukrainian troops disposable cameras to record their daily lives, their work and the realities of war. They also sent letters and personal objects, creating a record of what life is like at the front. It is photographer Serhiy Melnchenko's project, Rolls from the Frontline. I spoke to him from Odessa, where Russian strikes continued, and he began by telling me what the photographs and the letters he received from the soldiers show.
7: they show the real picture of how the soldiers spent their time. When I got the pictures back, the disposable cameras back, we saw that the soldiers captured the more optimistic view of their lives, you know, not the same how we see it in the news, in the newspapers, on the like documentary pictures. So we see the real life, which they show. They can do the pictures of the cats, of the flowers, of their brother in arms, some funny moments. So actually we can see more optimistic way of viewing the life, you know, like feeling the life in the in that not really easy moments.
24: Because life on the front lines is incredibly brutal, the violence, but also just how uncomfortable it must be for the soldiers. Why do you think they were so keen to show the positive aspects of their experience?
7: I think that because they see this this hardness, you know, this violence and everything, like almost every day. So, and they miss the like the normal life as they had before they joined the armed forces. So maybe they want to capture it with the like with the help of the camera. So they want to show the audience something they really miss and they really want to go back to.
24: What surprised you the most when you saw the photographs? Do you have any favorites?
7: I was surprised in general with the quality of pictures, you know, because mostly the soldiers which were given with the cameras, they were not professional photographers, but they were like a regular people, a regular soldiers with like different businesses before the war. And when I started to gather back the cameras and we started to develop the films, we saw something like really genius pictures, you know, like with the composition, with the colors, with the topic of the picture. So I was really surprised and shocked about the high quality of the images. And I'm not talking about the technique quality, but the real quality of the pictures and the, what they captured there.
24: As well as the photographs, the soldiers would bring you a handwritten letter or even artifacts from the front lines. Just talk to us about what some of the letters said and some of the artifacts that they brought back.
7: Yeah, it was the main idea, not to gather only photographs, but also to gather like letters, handwritten, and the artifacts to have some kind, not just a photography project, but to have some kind of historical project in general. So, and when I started to get back like these letters, and they are really different, because, for example, some of them wrote like just three, four lines about who are they and where are they serving, but some of them were doing some kind of poems. Some of them were really texting like four pages of their life in front line or their thoughts. And I understand it was really necessary to them to make it. And the artifacts are also really different. So they started from the FPV drones and they finished with some really symbolic and personal things, some kind of lighters, some kind of personal jetons, like personal things. So the artifacts are so different and they tell different stories.
24: Long term, what do you hope to do with this archive?
7: I would love to actually now it's exhibiting worldwide. Now it's taking part in different European festivals. It was presented in New York. Actually, we are preparing a show in London as well in October, and we are preparing different kinds of exhibitions, a book, and spreading this project all around the world. It will be not just a photographic thing, but really historical one, because after the war ended, it will be a history which will be learned, you know, from the different sides. And I think these archives will help to see how our soldiers live in the front lines.
24: And I was speaking to photographer Serhii Melnichenko there.
1: This is Newsday on the BBC World Service with Catherine in Nairobi and James in London. Now, to eat or not to eat, a small but growing number of women around the world are choosing to consume their own placenta after childbirth, often turning it into pills or smoothies to boost post-pregnancy health. But across Africa, deep-rooted cultural traditions mean the organ is usually buried, not consumed. So why are some African mothers breaking with tradition? Focus on Africa's Nkechi Ogbonna spoke to maternal health advocate Ruth Sally Codham and a placenta encapsulation specialist, Mary Nissi Lemon. She started by asking Mary Nissi how she turns a placenta into pills.
10: placenta encapsulation is really where you are dehydrating, right? You're cleaning out the placenta, you're dehydrating it, and then you grind it into powder, and then you put it in capsules, right? So almost when you're taking vitamins, like, it looks like that. You put it in capsules, and then I give it to the mom to take it for her, you know, her postpartum season.
11: So, Mary Nisi, why is she taking capsules from her placenta during postpartum?
10: It's really about, you know, what this organ does, in, you know, internally, right? We know that this is the thing that, like, helps feed the baby, protects the baby, and is really believed to be a very nutritious organ.
11: Sally, listening to Mary Nisi now, she says it helps with postpartum, it helps with all of that. There are other benefits for the mother. Is there any science behind this, Sally?
12: A lot of research has not been done to verify.

0: that if you would get 24% of the required amount, so if you have a woman who is eating nutritiously, taking foods that are rich in iron and taking her supplements, then she's going to get the same thing or even better than the woman who is taking an encapsulated placenta.
1: Now, in many African cultures, right, the placenta is treated with great respect, or in it, you know, it's used for different practices and all of that. But now we're seeing different traditions coming up. Talk to me, Mary Nisi. What are some of these traditions that you have heard about taking place in Africa?
2: Yes, yes, definitely the burying of the placenta is, you know, very common. We then have here, especially like, you know, us from the diaspora who are like in another, you know, place, right? That's also happening. I'm noticing that there's families even here who are like, we're not back home, but I still want to be able to, you know, to bury it, right? Not everybody has like kind of like a house that they live in forever. So I've also noticed that there's a lot of families that are putting it like in a pot, right? In like a big pot where like they can plant a tree or plant a, you know, a plant, and then they can take it with them, you know, if they move. There is a lot more people who want to take control of what it is that they want to happen to the placenta, right? Because it's theirs, right? It belongs to them. It does not belong to anybody else but the person who birthed. So yes, there's people definitely doing burying, doing rituals. I have my neighbor who's just had it in her freezer.
1: I'm sorry?
2: For like years. Because we've been talking about it, right? And I was like, well, what are you going to do with it? It's been 5-6 years. And she's like, this is mine. Like my body made it and nobody is going to, you know, to take it from me, right? Like I think it's, you know, this theories of like, what are people doing with this placenta? So people are really trying to take control.
1: And Sally, are you seeing more mothers requesting for their placentas after they come out of the delivery room?
0: Yes, in Ghana, in recent times, because of the new social media and the importance a lot of people placing on the placenta, lots of mothers are taking their placenta so that they can do what they want to do with the placenta. So we have seen a lot of mothers taking their placenta home. So once they request for it, we make sure that we disinfect or make sure that it does not pose any risk for the mothers when they take the placenta home. So once you want your placenta, you let us know so that it will not be treated as a medical waste.
3: That was Focus on Africa's Nkechi Ogbonna speaking to maternal health advocate Ruth Sally Kodam in Accra, Ghana, and Mary Nisi Lemon, a placenta encapsulation specialist who's originally from Malawi but currently based in the US. Now, we're talking earlier this half hour about the suffering of children in El Obeid in Sudan. Mystic in Freetown, Sierra Leone, says war is not a solution. The suffering of the ordinary Sudanese children is becoming unbearable because of the challenges they're faced with. So sad, Mystic says. 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
4: 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I'm Rumela Dasgupta, speaking to young people and parents in the UK, South Korea, Bangladesh and North America about what to cook and how once they've flown the nest. 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
3: Hello and welcome to Newsday on the BBC World Service with Catherine Biarahanga in Nairobi and James Cocknell in London.
6: As Afghanistan prepares to mark 5 years since the Taliban swept back to power, we hear a special report from our chief international correspondent looking at what has changed in the country since then, especially for girls and their education.
3: Israel's defense minister has said the government is unequivocally opposed to violence after Israeli settlers imposed a blockade on two Palestinian families in the occupied West Bank. We'll speak to a representative of a human rights organization that works

0: on violations in the occupied West Bank.
1: And in business, Maura Fogarty will tell us why pop star and actress Selena Gomez and a mental health startup are being sued for allegedly defrauding investors. That's after the latest world news.
2: BBC News with Neil Nunes. Police in Japan say four people have died in flood waters after unprecedented heavy rainfall in Chiba Prefecture, east of the capital Tokyo. The heavy rain left several thousand people stranded at Narita Airport, with many trains cancelled. Evacuation orders were issued for more than 400,000 people in 100,000 people. Harumi Mori is in Tokyo.
3: The Japan Meteorological Agency did issue its highest level warning, level 5, as more than a third of Chiba's municipalities faced quite dangerous flooding and landslides. It's since been downgraded one level to now level 4 as the storm subsides. But at the peak, more than 400,000 people were ordered to evacuate. Roads were submerged. We're seeing some incredible pictures from the train station there, which just flooded with water and power outages. So some stranded commuters spent the night in a government building.
2: The UN Special Envoy for Yemen has warned that the country could return to large-scale civil war as it gets drawn into the confrontation between the United States and Iran. Hans Grundberg told the Security Council that military activity had intensified along the front lines between the Iranian-backed Ansar Allah group, also known as the Houthis, and forces loyal to the Saudi-backed government.
4: With regional trade and energy flows already under intense pressure from the crisis in the Strait of Hormuz, Ansar Allah's renewed attacks on commercial vessels in the Red Sea and the Gulf of Aden, which the Council condemned in its recent statement, risk deepening Yemen's entanglement with a wider regional confrontation.
2: The U.S. Treasury Secretary Scott Bessent has threatened to subject Iran to economic isolation like the world has never seen before. He gave no details, but said the new measures could be announced next week. Meanwhile, the Defense Secretary Pete Hegseth has said the U.S. is prepared to maintain its naval blockade of Iran indefinitely. U.S. Democratic Party lawmakers have expressed serious concern about conditions on board an aircraft carrier that's on an extended deployment in the Middle East. They say reports of supply shortages, broken plumbing, and other problems on the USS Abraham Lincoln are simply unacceptable. They also highlighted extreme fatigue and attempted suicides. The Defense Secretary Pete Hegseth said the situation has been misrepresented, but Mike Levin, a Democrat from California, said the administration should get the basics right.
5: When you don't have the basics and you think about the needs of the warfighter, it's not just about having enough weapons or the right kinds of weapons. It's also about basic quality of life. Basic readiness requires that you have enough to eat. It requires that, you know, you have working plumbing. This is not rocket science.
2: BBC News. President Trump has announced tariffs of up to 100% on imports of drones and their components in a bid to reduce reliance on Chinese technology. The White House said it would levy taxes on drones of a certain size and those that are particularly sensitive for national security. Russian authorities say a Ukrainian drone attack has caused a fire at the Baltic port of Ust-Luga, a major energy export hub. The Leningrad regional governor said more than 50 drones had been brought down. The scale of the damage isn't clear. Votes are being counted after a parliamentary by-election in Clacton in eastern England, where the Reform UK leader Nigel Farage is facing dozens of fringe candidates, including a comedian dressed as a rubbish bin. Mr. Farage triggered the vote by resigning the parliamentary seat in response to an investigation into his finances. But Britain's other main political parties shunned the election, leaving Count Binface as the main challenger. Builders for a groundworks company in Belgium working on a renovation project have found a chest filled with gold bars and gold coins bricked in the wall of a cellar. The treasure is estimated to be worth more than $10 million. Ian Skippers has more details.
6: The builders literally struck gold when they were drilling in a cellar wall to lay new waste pipes. The discovery was made in the town of St. Gilles d'Endermonde in East Flanders, and the owners of the building were immediately notified. They, in turn, called the police, who seized the gold and brought it to a safe location. It is unclear how long the chest had been hidden there, and why, and whom it belonged to. Police are investigating whether there are rightful owners of the treasure, or if it's linked to illegal activity.
2: BBC World News.
0: Thank you very much indeed for that news bulletin. 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
1: Coming up, we have stories from Afghanistan, the occupied West Bank and the United States. The BBC's Lisa Set is back in Afghanistan 5 years after the Taliban retook power.
0: And why are pop star Selena Gomez and a mental health charity being sued for allegedly defrauding investors? Maura Fogarty on our business desk will be here to tell us more. And we'd love your thoughts on anything you hear on Newsday. Our number for your WhatsApp and text messages is +44 77 86 20 50 85. Five years ago tomorrow, August the 15th, the Taliban swept into Kabul. By the end of August, all foreign forces had left Afghanistan, ending 20 years of international engagement. And 5 years on, the Taliban are firmly in charge, led by an ultra-conservative supreme leader, Hibatullah Akhundzada, who has issued hundreds of edicts, most of them focused on restricting the lives of women and girls. Afghan girls can only attend school until grade six, women cannot go to university, and many jobs are now barred to them. There are even rules which restrict women from going to public parks and women's gyms. Our chief international correspondent, Liz Doucette, who reported on the Taliban takeover 5 years ago, is back in Afghanistan. In this report, she meets three Afghans trying to keep learning despite what human rights groups and activists call gender apartheid.
7: The sound of a school almost anywhere in the world. Here, young children, Afghan boys and girls in primary school laughing and learning with their teachers. But now we're going down a dark hallway into a far corner. And this is how young girls in Afghanistan, beyond grade six, are being educated now. This is what's called a secret school. Hello, assalamu alaikum.
8: Assalamu alaikum, how are you? Are you okay?
7: So you teach the girls what to do if the morality police come?
8: Yeah.
7: So this is one escape?
8: Yeah, one escape door, one is, the second one is here, this door also.
7: And where do the girls go, downstairs?
8: This is, try to go to
7: the... To the back?
8: Back of
7: the... To the back, so they escape out the back door. Did they ever catch you?
8: No. Till now, they didn't catch me.
7: Why do you take this risk?
8: Because every day when I wake up and come to school to see all the girls, I think this is, I'm responsible because I'm also a father and I have a girls also. This is a risk for us also. I accept.
7: We're just going up the stairs now. Some other classrooms of the oldest girls studying here.
9: I'm 13 years old and it's 2 years and I'm studying in a secret school and we are so happy to have a school like this.
7: When you sit in the classroom, mm-hmm. how does it make you feel?
9: First is the feel that I'm gonna learn something, and after that there's some fear that what will happen if they find us.
7: What do you fear? What could happen?
9: If they find us, maybe something happened for us and also for our school. But even with this fear, we're coming to study and learn something.
7: Sometimes you get sad?
9: Yeah. For example, sometimes I'm thinking that what will happen in the future. Sometimes I get sad and it's like sometimes this feeling is coming.
7: Where do you find hope?
9: From thinking about my future, that maybe it will be good.
7: You're a very brave girl.
9: Yeah. Dangerous.
7: We've driven about an hour from Kabul and come to this village where we're going to meet women who are learning how to make jam. It's one of the many enterprises that are being set up by Afghan women because it is one area where the Taliban seem to have no objections. Just going down steps. Salam. Oh, salam, hanum, salam. Ijazat, can I come in for a minute? Okay. Oh, valet. What were you doing before the Taliban came to power, during the Republic?
10: I was a university student during the Republic and I was studying political science. I completed 6 semesters of my studies there. I had only 2 semesters left. That was when, unfortunately, the universities were closed to girls.
7: And now it's been 5 years. You're learning to make jam. How does that feel?
10: If I cannot go to university, then I will find work. I knew that if I stayed at home, I would not make any progress or better myself. But I am 100% sad. I loved my degree and I really wanted to finish it. When I apply for jobs and send my CV in or go to interviews, the first thing they ask is for my university certificate. But I never got one.
7: Even this space is getting squeezed. As of last year, women can't take the products themselves to the shops to sell. A man has to do it. And if there's a trade fair, they can no longer be at the stalls. They have to send a man in their place. So year on year, it just keeps getting harder. We're on our way now to meet another young Afghan girl who's doing whatever she can to keep being educated. And it's less risky both for the students as well as the teacher. And that's studying online. There's a growing number of initiatives outside and in Afghanistan to educate women in this way. And I'm going to meet one of these students.
11: I'm 13 years old and I just finished my 6th grade lessons. And after that, I'm studying online my lessons.
7: And you were sitting in a classroom with your fellow schoolgirls for 6 years. Now you're by yourself online. How does it feel?
11: It doesn't feel very good. It feels very bad, I think, because we studied 6 years. We were classmates, we were friends, and we all studied together.
7: We're talking in a shop, and you're getting trained for a new kind of skill.
11: Yes, and right now I'm doing gold smithing, which I make some jewels to sell.
7: What if your life was that you were a jewelry maker instead of a doctor? Would that be okay?
11: No, I wouldn't be happy because they are all not my main goal. Becoming a doctor, I think, is much better than becoming a jeweler.
7: Do you sometimes feel the world has forgotten Afghanistan and Afghan girls?
11: Yes, I think the same. They forgot it. But I can totally tell them that we are unstoppable and we won't never give up.
7: Such impressive determination. And there are other girls like her, but there are many, many more who don't have access to the internet, online education, secret schools, or even Islamic madrasas. For them, usually the only option is early marriage, sometimes as young as a teenager. And this is not just an issue of girls' education. 5 years on, a new society is being created in Afghanistan.
1: And that's the BBC's chief international correspondent, Lise Doucet, reporting from Afghanistan. And Lise joins us live from Kabul now. Good morning to you there, Lise. You've reported from Afghanistan so many times. What was your sense this time as we approach the five-year mark of this Taliban rule?
7: Good morning, Catherine, and to all your listeners. If you were to drive through the streets of Kabul now, you would see the Taliban. They're putting up flags all across the city at the international airport. They're putting up new symbols that they've painted with the date of August the 15th. It was the day 5 years ago when they suddenly swept into power. 5 years on, they want to celebrate. They're certainly much more confident. They haven't collapsed. They emphasize that for the first time in decades of Afghan history, there's one armed force which controls all of the country, but there is darkness within. You've just heard that report that we did on what is really the biggest issue of all. It's the issue that's most often highlighted by the international community, but I have to say that everywhere we go, even talking to some senior members of the Taliban, even talking to tribal chiefs in the most conservative parts of this country, they all say they want the girls of Afghanistan to be educated. They want women to be able to go to university. These are the orders handed down. There's been hundreds of edicts issued by the ultra-conservative, reclusive Emir Hibatullah Akhundzada. And his orders are regarded as absolute by the Taliban movement. But there is unease about the way that this country is going.
12: And given that sentiment there and the risk people are taking to educate girls and women, as we heard in your report, is there any change likely?
7: When you speak to the Taliban who don't agree with these orders, first of all, they rarely speak out, because the movement of the Taliban values unity and, of course, staying in power above all else. And they're frustrated as well. So the only way that this is being dealt with now is what we highlighted in our report. There are secret schools, ought to call them secret schools. In some neighborhoods, they are secret. In others, the Taliban in the neighborhood look the other way. There are now more and more of the Islamic madrasas, which are run both by the government and by the private sector. In some of the best madrasas, they're teaching girls of all ages, including all of the subjects that you would expect, mathematics, science, English, along with the religious classes. They're what's called, both by aid agencies working here and by others working in the field, as workarounds, working in the gray, trying to find some way around these harshest of edicts. But there's no escaping, as I mentioned in that report, that if you girls don't have a high school certificate, they can't go on to university. A lot of the jobs are still closed to them. And a new society is being born in Afghanistan without women teachers, doctors being trained. And this is a society which is dangerous for Afghanistan, dangerous for the region and the wider world, with the risk of longer-term radicalization. Because it's not just girls' schools that are a concern. What is the quality of education for the boys here in Afghanistan?
12: Lee, in your report, you mentioned that security has increased since the Taliban takeover. How would you say this Taliban rule compares to their rule in the 1990s?
7: In some ways, the edicts are even harsher, and there's many more of the edicts. The Taliban exploit modern ways to impose edicts which have so little understanding of the modern world. But in other ways, it is different. For example, again, go down the streets of Kabul. The women, you can still see women, and they're not all dressed in black. Not all of them are hiding their faces completely. If you walk down the streets of Kabul in the 1990s, when the Taliban were in charge, the women were covered head to toe in what the Afghans called chadri, but the world came to know as those blue burqas, with only the embroidered grill in the front for women to see through. And the Taliban, with their whips, would be going after the women if they had a little bit of ankle exposed, if they were out walking without men. That you don't see that as much now. We went into what had been a very popular coffee shop during the last administration. Girls and women are sitting in the back now. Men are in the front. But women do go out, but it's highly, highly restricted.
12: Lise, thank you. That's our Chief International Correspondent, Lise Desert, live in Kabul.
0: This is Newsday on the BBC World Service, live in Nairobi and London. Now, Israel's Defence Minister Israel Katz has said the government is unequivocally opposed to violence after Israeli settlers imposed a blockade on two Palestinian families in the occupied West Bank. The Israeli military said it was carrying out an operation to protect residents who'd been under siege in the village of Kusra for 5 days. Mr. Katz made those comments as he attended a ceremony to officially reopen a Jewish settlement that was dismantled more than 20 years ago. The Israeli government has accelerated the expansion of settlements across the occupied West Bank, even though they are illegal under international law. A Palestinian resident of Qusra said soldiers gave his family just minutes to leave their home, forcing them to flee with almost none of their belongings.
13: Yesterday morning, soldiers came to our door. I opened it and they told us we had just 15 minutes to leave the house. I said, how am I supposed to leave my home and sit out in the street? But they gave us no choice. We had to leave immediately. We didn't manage to take anything with us, just our phones and identity cards. I went down to my mother's house in the village. Honestly, I don't know what we're going to do. We're now staying with relatives, but we have almost nothing with us. I have young children. Their things are still in the house. Their food, their milk, and their nappies. I don't know what to do. I don't even know what condition my house is in, and I can't go back to check on it because the army has filled the streets. We're not even allowed to walk along the road.
0: B'Tselem is an Israeli human rights organization which tracks Palestinian communities and families, it says, have been displaced through settler violence and state policies. So let's speak to Yair Dvir, spokesperson for the organization. Welcome to the program. Give us your understanding then of what has been happening and the latest from Qusra.
14: Hi, thank you for having me. So in Qusra, actually, the situation is still ongoing. The army push out the Palestinians' families that it's supposed to protect them, also with other four families from the houses. But some videos from this night showing that actually the settlers came back to that village. So at the moment, I think the situation is still unclear, but the settlers are still around and the families are still under danger.
0: And put that into the context of the broader picture then. How unusual is a situation like this right now?
14: So the situations of the attacks of Palestinians, of course, is usually and is something that we see getting escalating more and more. There are already 64 Palestinian communities, entire communities, who've been forced displaced by this kind of attacks by settler militias, most of the time backing by the Israeli army. What is different in this situation is that this situation, the U.S. decided to put some pressure. Although, as we know, the U.S. is supporting all the Israeli policies, including the genocide in Gaza and the ethnic cleansing in the West Bank. But this specific time, they put some pressure of Israel just because of that, try to show the world that they are doing something. But at the same time, the attacks of Palestinians all around the West Bank is continuing and the expansion of settlements are continuing.
0: B'Tselem has described settler violence as equaling state violence. How do you draw that conclusion?
14: Yeah, the settlers are not operating by their own. The state funds them, including the outposts that the state itself see as illegal. Many of them are actually being coordinated, the building of them, with the army, and they have electricity from the state, they have water from the state, and the state also give them weapons, thousands of weapons being given by the state to settlers. And in many of those attacks that we are seeing, we see settlers with uniforms, with the weapons from the army, shooting and even killing Palestinians. The army, many times, is standing by and not doing anything, and if do something, is arresting or even shooting the Palestinians that are trying to protect themselves. And there is almost total impunity by the Israeli system for all those settlers who are attacking and killing Palestinians.
0: Yair Dvir, thank you very much indeed. Spokesperson for the Israeli human rights organization, B'Tselem. As we mentioned, Israel's defense minister has said the government is unequivocally opposed to violence.
1: You're listening to Newsday with James in London and Catherine in Nairobi.
0: And also, Isaac, in London as well, with the sports.
15: Yeah, for the first time in Women's World Cup history, we would have no Nigeria at the tournament. They were beaten 2-1 by South Africa in the World Cup playoff qualifier in Morocco. Second half goals from Tembi Katlana and Refilo Jane were enough to put Banyana's place, despite a little bit of late drama via Christy Uchebe's late penalty. We're going to go to Nigeria and get some response a little bit later on. Ghana will join South Africa. They came from a goal down to beat Ivory Coast 2-1 to enter the World Cup playoffs, which will take place a little bit later on this year. Ghana and South Africa going into a group alongside Uzbekistan, Chinese Taipei, Papua New Guinea and Ecuador, looking to advance to the final intercontinental qualifiers in February, with three sides looking to book their spot in Brazil. More sport from me a little bit later on.
0: Isaac Hannan, thank you. Just want to read you a message, Isaac, that we've had in from a listener, Mohammed Ba in the Gambia, who says, I'm deeply disappointed, but for the first time in history, Nigeria's Super Falcons have failed to qualify for the Women's World Cup. This result falls short of the standard of Nigeria's women's football has set. I urge the NFF and the team to review, rebuild and ensure Nigeria returns stronger in 2027.
15: Yeah, a view I'm sure will be echoed by many Nigerians.
0: Isaac, thank you.
12: Business Now, and several investors are suing the pop star Selena Gomez, saying they were misled about the mental health startup Wondermind and her involvement in it. Let's get more from Maura Fogarty now. And Maura, what is Wondermind and what does the lawsuit allege?
16: Right. So this was it was launched in 2021 and it calls itself the world's first mental fitness ecosystem. And if you go to the website, and at the time of the launch, Selena Gomez was named as a co-founder. Her mother, Mandy Teefee, was also named as a co-founder, and they had a third partner as well. And it was really, it provides kind of tips and tools from professionals for, everyday use for people like you and I to go and access kind of, tips and tools on how to protect our mental health and how to keep ourselves as healthy as possible mentally. Also articles kind of featuring celebrities and sports figures around how they use, how they keep their mental fitness as well. So that's what Wondermind is. And the lawsuit that's been filed by some investors say that they invested about $1.2 million, but that at the time of the investment into Wondermind, they were misled by the pitch they received, that the company falsely represented several things. And it's not just Wondermind the company, but also the three individuals, Selena Gomez, her mother, and a person named Daniela Pearson, who at the time was a co-CEO as well. So they're saying, number one, that when they were told that, about the company and they were asked to invest their money, they were told that Selena Gomez would be very actively involved in using her star power, her large social media following to help build the company up. They also said they were misled in terms of the types of deals that the company had already brokered, had already done, like big deals with some banks on Wall Street and also advertising deals. They say none of that had actually happened, but they were misled to believe that it was either already underway, that an app was being built, but that actually at the time, none of that had been happening yet.
12: Maura, thank you. That's BBC's Maura Fogarty there. We were talking a little earlier about the situation of girls and women in Afghanistan. Deluxe Fambule in Liberia has written in to say denying girls their basic rights to education simply means there isn't any significant change since the takeover of the Taliban. Sometimes I wonder what they stand to benefit from these draconian laws. Girls deserve the same rights as boys. 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Stay with us if you can.
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0: One of the UK's main opposition leaders, Nigel Farage, has reclaimed his parliamentary seat. We'll speak to our UK political editor.
3: Romania has been forced to completely shut down its only nuclear power station due to the heatwave. We'll speak to the minister in charge.
2: BBC News with Neil Nunes. Record rainfall has caused chaos in eastern Japan, killing at least four people in flood waters in Chiba Prefecture. Several thousand people have been stranded at one of Tokyo's airports. The UN has expressed concern over Yemen returning to full-scale civil war following an escalation in fighting along the front lines between the Iranian-backed Houthis and forces loyal to the Saudi-backed government. The U.S. Treasury Secretary Scott Bessent has threatened to subject Iran to economic isolation like the world has never seen before, as he put it. The Defense Secretary Pete Hegseth said the U.S. is preparing to maintain its naval blockade of Iran indefinitely. U.S. Democratic lawmakers are sounding the alarm over poor conditions aboard the USS Abraham Lincoln, an aircraft carrier on a lengthy Middle East deployment. There are reports of supply shortages and attempted suicides on board. President Trump has announced tariffs of up to 100% on imports of drones and their components in a bid to reduce reliance on Chinese technology. The leader of the populist Reform Party in the UK, Nigel Farage, has regained his parliamentary seat in Clacton in eastern England. His main challenger in the by-election, which he called himself, was a comedian dressed as a rubbish bin. Russian authorities say a Ukrainian drone attack has caused a fire at the Baltic port of Ust-Luga, a major energy export hub. And Costa Rica has extradited two men to the United States who are wanted on cocaine trafficking charges. The U.S. Drug Enforcement Administration has linked both men to a Colombian clan, which Washington considers a terrorist organization. BBC News.
3: Thank you for that news, Neil. 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
0: Coming up, UK correspondent Rob Watson will join us to discuss an election tussle between one of the opposition leaders, Nigel Farage, and a man wearing a bin on his head. Also, Romania's Secretary for Energy joins us to speak about why the country's only nuclear power station has been shut down.
3: And Isaac Fannin will bring us reaction from Nigeria as its women's football team miss out on qualifying for the World Cup. Some of you have been writing into us on that story. You can share your thoughts. Our text number is +44 77 86 20 50 85. Now, let's turn to a story here in the UK, Nigel Farage, the leader of the right-wing Reform Party, has won a by-election triggered by himself. But this was his principal challenger that caught the national attention, standing under the name of Count Binface. Mr. Farage won just over 60% of the vote, but Count Binface won 26% of the vote, a second placing that has caused a media frenzy. As well as being an example of the long-standing tradition of eccentricity and a touch of humour in British politics, this was also an important moment for Nigel Farage, who only a few months ago was riding high in the polls and thought of as a likely candidate to be the UK's next Prime Minister. Well, let's now speak to our British politics correspondent, Rob Watson. So, Rob, just explain visually what this looks like, what this means. Nigel Farage standing against Count Binface.
21: Do you know, Catherine, and good morning to you and good morning to James and to everyone listening, I've covered a lot of these by-elections in British politics, but I don't think I've seen one quite as crazy as this one, because at the count, and I'm standing outside the building where the count happened, you had 33 candidates, including Count Binface, a man with a rubbish bin on his head, and 30 two other independents. But the one person who wasn't here was Nigel Farage, because although he won very comfortably, he'd thought that this was going to be a sort of protest against him. There might be a protest at the count. So what has been an incredibly bizarre by-election, Catherine, has had a very bizarre ending with a whole stream of candidates standing in a hall with the result declared and the winner not there. I mean, you just couldn't make this stuff up.
12: And just remind us how we got here.
21: Right, I'll do my best to do it in a way that makes sense, Catherine. But the reason we got here is that there was going to be a parliamentary investigation into a gift that Nigel Farage had received before he became an MP and before the general election in 2024, a very large gift of £5 million from a cryptocurrency billionaire who's based in Thailand. Now, the parliamentary investigation was going to determine whether he should have declared that gift, which he didn't. And essentially what Nigel Farage said is, look, you know, this is the establishment trying to do me in as usual, the mainstream parties, the media. To hell with this. I'm going to let the people of Clacton decide whether I'm a good guy, an upstanding guy or not. So I'm resigning and triggering a by-election. So that's how we've got to where we are. But of course, the reason why you've had attention on Count Binface is that the other mainstream parties had said, Catherine, look, this is just a crazy stunt. We're not taking part. So hence Nigel Farage versus a man with a bin on his head.
12: So what does this mean for UK politics and Nigel Farage?
21: Now we get down to the serious business, Catherine.
12: The
21: short answer is no. The short answer is I don't really know. I mean, obviously for him it's good news that he won and he actually got more votes than he did in the 2024 general election. But I guess it just depends on what happens next. I mean, it's been clear since a very high point in the spring that reform, the populists of reform, have been going down in the polls, and I think that is in part because of concern over Nigel Farage, his party, where it gets its funding from. And of course, we've seen a bit of a bounce for the governing Labour Party, having ditched Keir Starmer for the somewhat slightly more popular Andy Burnham. So that's where we are in British politics. We've got reform has been a bit on the down, the governing Labour Party a bit on the up. I mean, what on earth happens next? Stay tuned, I guess, Catherine.
12: And just before you go, Rob, a word on Count Binface. He has stood in other elections, but it's safe to say he's become a bit of an international star, hasn't he?
21: He sure has. Well, you know, if you put a bin on your head and you get interviewed on all the British media and you say that you're from another planet, that you're over 5,000 years old, and you've got some very funny election promises. I particularly like reducing the price of ice cream. I thought that was a funny one. Nationalizing one of our famous singers, Adele. You get lots of attention. And he's a comedy writer. He's a man who's used to media appearances. And to judge by what I saw of him this morning, I think the Count was loving every minute of it.
12: Rob, thank you. That's our British politics correspondent, Rob Watson, joining us from the seaside town of Clacton.
0: Newsday on the BBC World Service. We're going to continue our coverage of the Ebola epidemic in the Democratic Republic of Congo, as the disease has been confirmed in a new area, now a sixth province in the country. The Continental Health Body, the Africa Centres for Disease Control and Prevention, says this was detected after a man died in Bouta, the capital of Basuele province, which neighbours the Central African Republic. And it comes as the World Health Organization has been warning that the current strain is moving faster than previous outbreaks. In fact, is on track to be the worst ever. At the same time, scientists are working to develop vaccines against the strain, while health authorities and researchers are exploring trials and the deployment of existing licensed Ebola vaccines, though ones against other strains of the virus, to find out where they might help. So let's speak now to Dr. Emanuele Capobianco, the Director of the Global Health Security at the Vaccine Alliance, Gavi. Welcome to the programme. Difficult, of course, to put an exact time frame on it, but how close are scientists to developing a vaccine for this particular strain of Ebola?
4: Good morning, James, and thanks for having Gavi on the program. How close we are? We have one thing that is pretty close, which is at the beginning of a trial for the vaccine that is currently being used against another species of Ebola, which is Ebola Zaire. Now, clinical studies in animals have demonstrated that this vaccine can have a very strong protection against mortality, also for people that are infected with Bundibugyo Ebola. And so clinical trials to demonstrate that are going to start as soon as September, and the government is preparing, of DRC is preparing the initiation of these clinical trials, and Gavi will be providing vaccines from the global stockpile for Ebola.
0: Is the thought process here that it would provide some measure of protection, if not complete protection?
4: So the animal studies have demonstrated that this provides this vaccine provides a very strong protection against mortality, and so we need to prove that in people, and we are hopeful that that will be the case, but that will need to be demonstrated. On the other hand, the WHO has also recommended that we continue investing in the development of new vaccine. So there are trials that have started, clinical trials for other vaccines that are specific for this Bundibugyo species of Ebola. This will take longer. This will take more months, but will hopefully bring vaccine that are even more effective. So it's a long ride, but we have something new, and it's really exciting that that will be in place very soon. And the government is clearly committed to move forward with that. And Gavi, with other partners, is behind, given the severity of the current outbreak.
0: So in terms of the existing licensed vaccines, the one against the Zaire strain that, as we say, hopefully would be useful too against the Bundibugyo one, if those initial trials are going to take place in September, how soon could they be rolled out if the trials are successful?
4: The trials will be beginning, as I said, in September, and will move probably very, very fast, given the amount of people that are being infected at the moment. So we can expect in the next months to have a very rapid deployment, weeks and months, a rapid deployment of more doses. Gavi has 500 doses available, ready to be mobilized at any moment within 24 hours, pending the agreement or interagency group that is composed of WHO, UNICEF, Doctors Without Borders, and the Red Cross. So we are hoping to move fast on this and to contribute to reducing this epidemic.
0: Did you say 500 doses? That doesn't sound like
4: 500,000 doses.
0: 500,000, right.
4: Apologies.
0: Okay. Yeah, no, that sounds like it would make more of a difference. Would that go to then people in affected areas? Would it go to health workers? Who would be prioritized in this sort of situation?
4: So the prioritization will be with starting with people working healthcare workers, and then moving to the general population. And the one of the things that we are also looking at, there were more than 50,000 healthcare workers that were vaccinated in the past with these licensed vaccines against Ebola Zaire. And part of the work that is being done now by scientists is to confirm how much they have been protected through this vaccine. So there is a lot of evidence generation that is happening at the moment. And there is a sense of hope that this could be working, but we'll need to go through these trials in order then to expand as fast as we can.
0: Well, always good to have a sense of hope in stories like this. Dr. Emanuele Capobianco, thank you very much indeed. Director of Global Health Security at the Vaccine Alliance, Gavi.
12: Now, in the midst of Europe's record-breaking hot summer, the difficulties of managing climate change's impact are increasingly being felt. Romania has been forced to completely shut down its only nuclear power station because of extremely low water levels in the River Danube. It's the latest example of how the current drought in Eastern Europe is playing havoc with energy as well as water supplies. Well, joining us now is Romania's Secretary of State for Energy, Cristian Bușoi. So just talk to us about how critical the situation was with the nuclear power plant for you to make this decision.
5: Good morning. Indeed, the situation is very difficult because we need a certain level of Danube in order to cool the reactors. This was impossible first at the end of last month. We were obliged to shut down, close the reactor one, And yesterday, 13th of August, we needed to close reactor 2, which means 20% of the electricity generation in Romania.
12: You also rely on hydropower for another 20% of your electricity generation. How much has the drought affected that as well?
5: The drought affected a little bit also the hydropower generation. Here we have a reserve solution that is used in the peak hour mainly. It's the lake reserve, but we need to be cautious here because usually we need this reserve. We use this reserve during the winter. So cannot take out the water from the lakes in order to produce electricity. But for the moment, the production from hydro is stable. The production from natural gas is the highest level, and we still rely on coal, about 1,000 megawatts, 900, depends a little bit on the moment of the day, which out of 7,000 in the peak hours, it's important help relying on coal. And of course, renewables are running at the highest level also, as we installed quite an important number of capacities on solar during the day. This helps us a lot. And these days also, wind is providing electricity.
12: So the country's economy and businesses will be heavily impacted. You had a worse situation in 2022, and then you did offer people a compensation package. Are you considering something similar again?
5: For the moment, not, because until the closure of the reactor 2 yesterday, Nuclear Electrica or nuclear provider, electricity provider, made their contracts by buying bilateral own contracts and also buying on the head market. So they did not affect the wholesalers and the population. But clearly, if the situation will take longer than 10 days, then we need to look to different options. I spoke with the European Commission this week. I've been also the chairman of the Industry and Energy Committee of the European Parliament between 2019-2024. For any state aid measures and or any intervention on the market, because we are looking at this option also, if speculation will occur mainly on the balancing market. So we discussed with the European Commission and we are prepared. But for the moment, we do not foresee any schemes or population as they are not yet impacted. Instead, the economy is a little bit more impacted. They also are buying electricity from the day-ahead market with a higher prices than the average. Next week, we'll have a discussion with the energy-intensive industries to see how we can provide support to them. Of course, respecting the principles of free competition and the regulation of the European Union.
12: Christian Bushoy, Secretary of State for Energy for Romania, thank you for joining us on the program. And just to apologise for the quality of that line. There was a bit scratched, but we thought it was important to get some of those points across.
0: It's News Day on the BBC World Service. Just heard Catherine in Nairobi. I'm James in London. Here are our main headlines. Record rainfall has caused chaos in eastern Japan, killing at least four people and stranding passengers at one of Tokyo's airports. The UN has warned that Yemen could return to full-scale civil war as it gets sucked into the wider confrontation between the United States and Iran. And the Reform UK leader Nigel Farage has been re-elected to Parliament in a by-election in which his main challenger was a comedian dressed as a bin, or a trash can, if you're in the United States. And that comedian got more than 9,000 votes in that election. Now, let's get some sports news with Isaac Fannin.
15: Yeah, for the first time since the first ever Women's World Cup in 1991, the tournament will be played without Nigeria, who were beaten 2-1 by South Africa to end their hopes of qualifying for the Intercontinental World Cup playoffs later this year. Joining me on the line from Nigeria is BBC Sport Africa's Emmanuel Akindabu. Emmanuel, I imagine there is huge disappointment in Nigeria at this result.
6: Absolutely, Isaac. It's frustrating, it's disappointing, and it's largely unexpected that the appearance of the Falcons will come to an end at the World Cup. They came into the tournament in Morocco as the champions, and a lot was expected from them. The minimum would be for them to qualify for the World Cup. It's been a very frustrating tournament for the Falcons, starting with the 3-2 loss, shocking loss to Malawi in their opening group game. And since then, the confidence level in the team dropped down. They struggled to beat Zambia. They also had a disappointing game against Egypt. The loss to Cameroon and South Africa kind of summarized what has been a woeful tournament for the Falcons. The fans are calling for some reform. They've been demanding action from the NFF. It's even worse now because the men's team failed to qualify for the last World Cup, and now the women's team have failed to also qualify. So it's a very frustrating moment for a lot of Nigerian football fans.
15: What does reform look like for the NFF that these fans are calling for?
6: And many of the fans are demanding for a structural reform in how talents are nurtured, the welfare program for some of this talent, and the fact that the over-reliance on foreign-born players is beginning to affect the growth of talent from the domestic league. They believe that the NFF has not done enough to provide the system that would let talent from the grassroots get the exposure required. And of course, they also say that their preparations for team heading into tournament, it's not up to the standard, especially for the Falcons. They said that the NFF had played ignorance with the level of investment and development other African teams have been putting into their game. And they believe that the Falcons are untouchable. They would always win. Mm. I remember when they won the last time in Morocco, a lot of promises were made to these players, but we cannot confirm if any of those promises have been fulfilled. And the fans are now pointing to that could also show the lack of motivation these girls may have had coming into this tournament.
15: Yeah, I mean, last tournament, there was so much going into it to win the 10th Women's Africa Cup of Nations and then to have to defend that crown a year later. That has to have been a factor as well.
6: Absolutely. But of course, the attraction for this edition would be you qualifying for the World Cup. I mean, when I spoke with this team while they were preparing for this tournament, they said the minimum or their basic ambition is to qualify for the World Cup, which will be played next year in Brazil. Now they've fallen short of that. They couldn't even defend their crown. They couldn't even qualify for the World Cup. It's a woeful tournament. We would wait to see how the NFF would react to this. Perhaps there will be some changes in the team. But of course, for the Nigerian football fans, it's a very, very unpleasant period to endure watching your beloved team missing out from the biggest women's football tournament in world football.
15: Emmanuel, really, really great chatting to you. That's the BBC Sport Africa's Emmanuel Akindubu are joining us from Nigeria. We've had a message in on this from Fred Kira from Soroti, Uganda. He says, the fact that Nigeria was shown the exit is not strange. In 2002, a Goliath in the name of France, the then defending world champions, were beaten by the unheard of Curacao called Senegal. So I think he was saying an unheard team like Curacao. Is a massive, massive surprise to see the Nigerians out of this competition. But like I said earlier, it shows the growing, the growth of women's football across the continent.
0: It also comes after a difficult time for the men's team as well.
15: So exactly.
0: Perhaps lots of pressure on the federation to improve in lots of different ways.
15: Yeah, I mean, as Emmanuel was saying there, you know, they need to put more investment in terms of developing the game and giving players an opportunity in Nigeria and not just looking for talent outside of the country.
0: Isaac Fanlon, thank you very much indeed.
8: A law in Ghana which would hand prison terms to members of the LGBT community and those seen as promoting homosexuality is awaiting final sign-off by the country's president. Earlier this year, the law was approved by Ghana's parliament with cross-party support, but critics say it puts lives at risk. Our religion editor, Ali Makbul, reports.
22: There are more than 60 countries in the world where homosexuality is a crime. Around half of them are in Africa, and Ghana is in the process of becoming another that sends gay people to prison.
9: we are criminalizing, and I want to use that word advisedly, people who carry themselves to be in that society.
0: People who are gay.
9: Gay. If you are attracted to another man and you express it openly, and you indulge in the act of kissing a man, it's unnatural before us. I mean, that is uncultural.
22: That's Emmanuel Besra, Ghanaian Member of Parliament and one of the architects of a bill that doesn't just outlaw being gay, but also outlaws being an LGBT ally.
9: We thought the spread of all this thing comes from people who are ally, who support it. And so if you are an ally or you are promoting it and you are caught, it means you want it spread. And so you also it's a criminal.
0: And if you're seen as an ally, if you're seen as somebody who expresses being gay, that could lead to prison terms.
9: Of course. Of course. Of course. You should be in prison.
22: More from Mr. Besra later. The bill he sponsored has been passed by Ghana's parliament and is now waiting to be signed into law by the president. But some gay Ghanaians

0: anti-LGBT law.
1: A fairly obvious question, I think, is how can you criminalize something that people can't control in themselves?
2: I just give you a scenario, and I just gave you one example that people sometimes have desire to steal.
1: But this is very different. This is about living their own lives, expressing themselves.
2: So there's a boundary in every society. And one of the boundaries is that don't steal.
1: But is it a crime that somebody is born in a way that they feel affection for somebody that is of their own gender?
2: Born in a way? Who born them in that way? You were born a man.
1: So you accept that if somebody is gay, they were born that way?
2: No.
1: You don't accept.
2: No, at all. So don't even go there.
0: There are some calls from human rights activists, from the international community, to raise the issue more. But for some, that could seem like colonial interference.
2: We think that gayism, homosexual, and all these acronyms, the LGBT, are import from the Western world.
1: The process over recent years that has led to this legislation being passed in Parliament has led to rhetoric that has left gay people here fearful. Mm. Some of them have fled the country.
2: They have to go. We don't want them there. Seriously.
0: The law's only been held up because some Christian and Muslim leaders want it to be more severe. But it seems jail terms of up to 3 years could soon be a reality for anyone found to be gay in Ghana.
3: That report by our religion editor, Alim Makbul. A little earlier in the programme, we're talking about the Ebola outbreak in the Democratic Republic of Congo. We've had a message in from Luke Bundu Dumbuya in Freetown, Sierra Leone, saying that the outbreak in the DRC is a cause for concern. The World Health Organization should be very proactive in trying to contain the virus as it spreads across the DRC. 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Stay with us if you can.
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7: 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The Rhine is running dry, so we'll be looking at the impact it's having on the German economy. And we'll take you to India, a country used to dealing with soaring temperatures, and ask, when does it become too hot to work?
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8: Hello and welcome to Newsday on the BBC World Service with Catherine Berehanger in Nairobi and I'm James Cotnell in London.
3: Today we're looking at how 5 years of Taliban rule has severely restricted the lives of women and girls in the country.
8: Our chief international correspondent Lise Doucette has been speaking to women of all ages to find out how they are keeping their hopes alive. And we will have an interview with a young woman who fled Afghanistan right after the Taliban took over.
3: Record rainfall in Japan's Chiba Prefecture has killed 4 people and left thousands stranded overnight at Tokyo's Narita Airport. We'll go live to Tokyo to speak to our correspondent.
8: And the White House has said that more than 40 countries have helped China sidestep US tariffs by routing exports through other countries. Our business presenter will join us to explain more. First, though, the latest world news.
9: BBC News with Moira Alderson. Police in Japan say 4 people have died in floodwaters after unprecedented heavy rainfall in Chiba Prefecture, east of the capital Tokyo. The heavy rain left several thousand people stranded at Narita Airport, with many trains cancelled. Here's our Tokyo correspondent, Kurumi Mori.
10: The Japan Meteorological Agency issued its highest level warning as more than a third of Chiba's municipalities faced dangerous flooding and landslides. It was downgraded one level as the storm subsided, but at the peak, more than 400,000 people were ordered to evacuate. Roads were submerged in water and power was cut to tens of thousands of

0: homes, stranded commuters spent the night in a government building. Officials warn heavy rain could continue through Friday.
1: The UN Special Envoy for Yemen has warned the country could return to large-scale civil war as it gets drawn into the confrontation between the US and Iran. Hans Grunberg told the Security Council military activity had intensified along the front lines between the Iranian-backed Ansar Allah group, also known as the Houthis, and forces loyal to the Saudi-backed government.
2: With regional trade and energy flows already under intense pressure from the crisis in the Strait of Hormuz, Ansar Allah's renewed attacks on commercial vessels in the Red Sea and the Gulf of Aden, which the Council condemned in its recent statement, risk deepening Yemen's entanglement with a wider regional confrontation.
1: The two sides agreed a truce in 2022, but clashes have escalated since the Houthis announced a naval blockade of Saudi Arabia last month. The US Treasury Secretary Scott Bessent has threatened to subject Iran to economic isolation like the world has never seen before. He gave no details but said the new measures could be announced next week. Meanwhile, the Defense Secretary Pete Hegseth has said the US is prepared to maintain its naval blockade of Iran indefinitely. Iran has continued to exert control of the Strait of Hormuz, with the UAE reporting Iranian attacks on two oil company ships. The Reform UK leader Nigel Farage has regained his parliamentary seat in a by-election in Clacton in eastern England. He easily beat his main challenger, Count Binface, a comedian dressed as a rubbish bin. Mr Farage triggered the vote last month to strengthen his position in response to an investigation into his finances. Other major parties boycotted the election. Here's Harry Farley.
3: Nigel Farage has won a resounding victory. He won more votes today than he did at the general election 2 years ago. There were fewer votes cast today than that election 2 years ago, and yet he won more. And Reform UK will argue that that vindicates their decision to call this election and sends a message to all the, to that parliamentary investigation that's ongoing into his finances to say that this seat strongly backs Nigel Farage.
1: BBC News. The Indonesian president, Prabowo Subianto, has said the government will close more than 750 state-owned enterprises before the end of the year. In his State of the Union address, the president said there were too many unproductive state-owned enterprises claiming to make profits while they're actually making losses. Representatives of tech companies are giving evidence to an Australian parliamentary inquiry about changes to the social media ban for under-16s. The world-first legislation was passed in December and prompted similar measures in other countries. But data shows that the majority of Australian teenagers are still on social media. Katie Watson reports from Sydney.
4: In March, the internet safety regulator said it was concerned that platforms weren't doing enough to uphold the ban. The government subsequently doubled the maximum fines for non-compliance to $70 million. In today's hearing, parents of young people who've died because of bullying on social media, as well as regulators, government and representatives from the platforms, are all giving evidence. Meta says a total of 750,000 accounts have been closed between Instagram and Facebook, and that they're committed to complying with the law. But the fact that the eSafety Commission has hired external lawyers to deal with multiple court cases points to the friction between the government and platforms.
1: Costa Rica has extradited two men, including one of the country's alleged top drug traffickers, to the United States. Gilbert Bell Fernandez and Gabriel Lozano Bonilla are wanted on cocaine trafficking charges. The U.S. Drug Enforcement Administration has linked both men to the Colombian Gulf Clan, which Washington considers a terrorist organization. And police in Brazil have recovered eight works by the French artist Henri Matisse that were stolen last year. The paintings, valued at around $200,000, were discovered in the town of São Bernardo do Campo. A suspect was arrested at the scene. That's the latest BBC News.
5: Thank you for that news. 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It's Catherine Biarahanga in Nairobi and James Copnall in London.
6: In the programme today, we'll hear about the impact 5 years of Taliban rule has had on women in the country. We have an interview with the Taliban's chief spokesman. We'll hear about deadly flooding and landslides in Japan and hear about a new row over US tariffs.
5: And you can send us your thoughts on that or anything you hear on Newsday by WhatsApp or text message. The number is +44 77 86 20 50 85.
6: 5 years ago this week, August the 15th, the Taliban swept into Kabul. By the end of August, all foreign forces had left Afghanistan, ending 20 years of international engagement. 5 years on, the Taliban are now firmly in charge, led by an ultra-conservative supreme leader, Hibatullah Akhundzada, who has issued hundreds of edicts, most of them focused on restricting the lives of women and girls. Afghan girls can only attend school until grade 6. Women can't go to university, and many jobs are now barred to them. There are even rules which restrict women from going to public parks and women's gyms. Our chief international correspondent, Lise Doucette, who reported on the Taliban takeover 5 years ago, is back in Afghanistan. She's been speaking to the Taliban's chief spokesman, Zabihullah Mujahid, in the southern city of Kandahar, where the supreme leader is based. She began by asking him what the Taliban had achieved in 5 years.
7: It has been 5 years since Afghanistan has not been under foreign occupation or at war. It has been 5 years since a single government has been ruling Afghanistan, something that had not happened in the previous 45 years. Afghanistan has had a good opportunity over these 5 years to rebuild and to restart the foundations of our economy.
8: You keep asking for your seat at the United Nations, and the UN makes it clear that's not going to happen until you make progress on human rights, including women's rights, inclusive governance, counterterrorism. Why in 5 years have you not moved an inch towards resolving those issues?
7: We should emphasize that what the UN says about these issues is not correct. The rights of the Afghan people are being ensured. For about 20 years, Afghans were being killed and faced deprivation. Second, there is no terrorism in Afghanistan. Claims that terrorism exists in Afghanistan are incorrect. Afghanistan is a secure country and has a strong security forces.
8: In August 2021, just after the Taliban came to power, you publicly said, "We are going to allow women to work and study. Women are going to be very active in the society, but within the framework of Islam." What happened?
7: Yes, we had said that it would be under the guidance of Islam and Islamic laws. At present, women work in places where there is a need for them and where Islam permits it. Currently, women make up 24% of the government workforce.
8: You know that so many women lost their jobs. You know that the secondary schools and the universities are shut. When are they going to open? When are the schools going to open? Is it days, months?
7: No, at present, education continues up to the sixth grade. And as for universities, the matter has not yet been finalized in a way that takes all the considerations into account. The institutions responsible for this are making their efforts.
8: Is it better just to be honest and say they're never going to open?
7: Naturally, we follow what Islam and Sharia law tell us. When the requirements that Sharia demands are provided, the problem may be resolved.
8: What do you say to the Islamic scholars who have come to Afghanistan from around the world, Islamic leaders, and they say to you, Islam gives women the right to study, gives women the right to work. What do you say to them?
7: I ask you not to focus too much on this matter, because it is related to a religious and a Sharia-based position. We cannot discuss and explain all the religious matters, issues of ijtihad, and the differences among scholars in a BBC program.
8: As someone who promised the girls that they would go to school, when you hear reports of young girls committing suicide because they don't see they have any future, how does that make you feel?
7: We will do everything within our ability to find a solution to this problem. But we see that girls also have alternative ways to address this problem to some extent. However, we are still obliged to follow the Sharia's rulings.
8: Many countries, including countries from the West, say they're making so little progress in their discussions with the Taliban. What's not working? Is there another way to do it?
7: Western countries should change their policies. Unfortunately, their policies are the same as they were during the war and when they had no relations with us. They imposed sanctions and prevented us from moving forward with what we wanted to do. They're following the same policy now. We want diplomatic contact so that things can become clear and the problems that arise can be resolved.
5: That was the Taliban's chief spokesman, Zabihullah Mujahid, in the southern city of Kandahar, speaking to the BBC's Lise Doucette. Now, on that fateful August day in 2021, August the 15th, when the Taliban retook power, millions tried to leave, seek refuge. Many did indeed manage to flee. Some of them were evacuated to the UK, among them young students, including one who joins us now. We're calling her Mariam, though that's not her real name. That's for her own safety. She fled Afghanistan right after the Taliban took over power again. Welcome to the program. And I know you were listening to that interview with a Taliban spokesperson. What did you make of it?
9: Hello, thank you for having me. I'm very grateful for the opportunity to share my story. I heard that in 2021 I left Afghanistan and it was one of the hardest moments of my life. Everything happened so quickly and there was so much uncertainty about what was going to happen next. I remember having to leave behind my home, my family, my moment, my memories, and the life I had built in Afghanistan. It wasn't a normal decision to leave your country. It felt like suddenly having to leave your whole life behind. I was frightened, but at the same time, I knew that I needed to find safety and a way to continue my life. Even now, 5 years later, I can still remember those feelings very clearly.
5: Yeah. So what have these last 5 years been like? A very different environment here in the UK and also presumably missing friends and family back in Afghanistan. What's it been like?
9: The past 5 years have been a mixture of challenges, opportunities, and rebuilding my life. When I first came to the UK, everything was unfamiliar. I had to improve my English, understand a completely different education system, and learn how to build a life in a new country. Education has been especially important to me. I have continued studying, improved my English, and develop my skills in IT and programming. It hasn't always been easy. There have been moments when I have felt homesick and missed Afghanistan and my family very much. But when I look back, I'm proud that I didn't give up. I had to start again, and little by little, I have been building a new future for myself.
5: You mentioned education and its importance to you. And we've been hearing throughout the program today about the fact that that education is denied to so many women and young girls in Afghanistan. How do you feel about that?
9: It is horrible that I'm hearing and I'm seeing that they can't go to school. And also it is happening that young girls and women in Afghanistan, they can't go to the school. And it is 5 years that all schools and education system in Afghanistan for women is not open. I think about girls and women who have dreamed just like I did, dreams of studying, working, having a career, and making their own choices. What hurts most is knowing that so many of them are being prevented from having opportunities simply because they are girls or women. I have been fortunate to continue my education here in the UK, and sometimes I think about how different my life could have been if I had state in Afghanistan. It is difficult to watch girls being told that they cannot go to school or university when education should be something that gives a person hope and a future. I don't think we should become used to seeing this as normal.
5: Yeah, so do you have a message then for a young girl growing up in Afghanistan right now, perhaps listening to us?
9: Yes, of course. My message to them would be, please don't give up on your dreams. I know it is incredibly difficult when opportunities are taken away from you. And I know that saying don't give up cannot solve the reality you are facing. But your ability, your intelligence, and your dreams are still yours. If you cannot study in a classroom, keep learning in whatever way you can. Read, learn languages, develop your skills, and support the girls and women around you whenever you can. And most importantly, please remember that you are not forgotten. There are people around the world who hear your stories, hear about your future, and believe that you deserve the same opportunities as everyone else. I hope that one day you will be able to study freely, work freely, and choose the life you want for yourself.
5: Thank you very much indeed. Thank you to that young Afghan student who we are calling Mariam, not her real name. We've had lots of messages in on this story, including from Anyi George in Namugongo, Uganda, who says the Taliban have rendered Afghanistan an open-air prison for all females. They cannot go to school, often cannot go out of home alone. We've had a message from Mohammed Kone, who says the banning of girls from attending secondary school in Afghanistan will only put the country behind. It's advisable to open education to all and not just to a few.
6: Record rainfall in Japan's Chiba Prefecture has killed four people and left thousands stranded overnight at Tokyo's Narita Airport. Eastern Japan's Chiba region, which neighbors Tokyo, has been pummeled by torrential rain since Thursday night, triggering landslide warnings and power outages. More than 100,000 households have also been urged to evacuate. Joining us live from Tokyo is our correspondent Kurumi Mori. Kurumi, welcome to the program. What's the latest there?
10: Yeah, so JMA, Japan's weather agency, have declared these unprecedented rainfall as a record in Chiba. The Japan Self-Defense Forces also have been deployed to help out in this region, get people transported to safety. Now, the official word is that four people have died from this record rainfall. There are local reports saying six people, but we've called the governor's office and they have said that the number still remains four, but they expect it potentially to rise as they really try to survey the damage so far. This has triggered widespread flooding in Chiba, which, as you said, is just east of Tokyo. It's neighboring Tokyo Prefecture, and authorities are warning that more heavy rain is still possible.
6: Kurumi, we continue to report on the extreme weather happening in so many parts of the world. How unusual is this weather for this time of year in Japan?
10: You know, Japan has very uncomfortable summers. We are known to have, you know, very high temperatures, but it's coupled with high humidity. And if you've ever been to Tokyo in the summer, you know, or Kyoto or any of these major urban areas, you know just how stifling it is to be in the heat. Now, we also do see storms from time to time, especially during the rainy season. But to have these storms in between these really hot heat waves is quite unusual. We didn't really see the same in past years. So really, it's a story about extreme weather. Really, really, really hot heat waves followed by this torrential downpour. And then, you know, now we have blue skies in Tokyo again. And so again, it is just more and more extreme weather events.
6: So more than 100,000 households have been urged to evacuate. What kind of areas are we talking about? And do we know what's going to happen to those who evacuate?
10: Yeah, you know, Chiba is less of a city prefecture than, you know, for example, Tokyo. But at the peak, actually, more than 400,000 people were ordered to evacuate. It is a it has quite a high population of residents there. I spoke to a Chiba resident a short while ago who says there are abandoned cars everywhere, just left out on the roads. There are still power outages and issues with running water. There were stranded commuters who spent the night in a government building. And I want to point out that this, these torrential downpours are coming at a time of a holiday week. Right now, Japan is Obon season, where we traditionally travel back to our hometown. So the storm is also having an impact there, with reports of travelers being stranded at Narita Airport. More than a million residents were expected to travel this week through the airport. So you can imagine just the big amount of impact it's having also on transportation.
11: A story we continue to follow here on the BBC World Service. Kurumi Mori, our correspondent in Tokyo, thank you for joining us on the program.
5: This is Newsday on the BBC World Service. Catherine in Nairobi, James in London, and these are our main headlines. The UN has warned that Yemen could return to full-scale civil war as it gets sucked into the wider confrontation between the United States and Iran. And the Reform UK leader, Nigel Farage, has been re-elected to Parliament in a by-election in which his main challenger was a comedian dressed as a bin. Now, we did have a message in on that, apparently from someone in Clacton. That's the constituency in the UK in which Nigel Farage has been re-elected. Tommy from Clacton says, it's not hard to work out that Labour and Conservative voters who did not have candidates in Clacton voted for Binhead, or Count Binhead, to give him what I believe is his full name. Now, full name Isaac Fannin, job, Sports Centre on Newsday.
12: Yes, I have got the Women's Africa Cup of Nations. We had a pretty big result when it comes to World Cup qualifying. Nigeria are going to miss out on the tournament for the first time in its history. They were beaten 2-1 by South Africa in a World Cup playoff qualifier in Morocco. Ghana will join South Africa in that intercontinental playoff. They came from a goal down to beat Ivory Coast 2-1. Both Ghana and South Africa will now navigate a six-team league alongside Asian sides, Uzbekistan and Chinese Taipei, Papua New Guinea from Oceania, and Ecuador from South America. And then the two sides from that mini-league will advance to a final intercontinental qualifier in February, with just three sides from that booking their spot in Brazil. So big moment for Nigerian football. We're going to have a little bit more on that later on in the programme.
5: Yeah, we've got messages in on that, actually, Isaac. Let me read you a couple. BW Bokkari in Freetown, Sierra Leone, says the Nigerian football authorities need immediate structural reform and increased budgetary support to ensure the pride of African football is resuscitated. Now, this is interesting as well. We've had one from Nakombe Mot in Yaoundé, Cameroon, who says Nigeria's setback should be understood not only as a failure of the Super Falcons, but as evidence that the competitive level of African women's football is rising. So the lesson for Nigeria is not simply we need better training. It is the teams we used to dominate are no longer standing still. Does that make sense to you, Isaac?
12: Absolutely. It does make sense. I think we've seen it with Malawi, who are debutants and are into the final of the competition. The gap between the top of African football and Malawi, who are said to be the bottom 153rd in the world ranking, is not that far apart. So definitely agree with that statement.
5: Yeah, Malawi presumably rising pretty sharply in the
12: indeed,
5: rankings.
12: Yeah, they will be after Sunday's final. Yeah.
5: Yeah. All right, Isaac Fannin, thank you very much indeed.
11: Well, from the sports news to the latest business news now. And President Trump has announced tariffs of up to 100% on imports of drones and their components. In addition, a new report from the White House says more than 40 countries have helped China sidestep U.S. tariffs by routing exports through nations that face lower American import duties. Maura Fogarty joins us now. So, Maura, why is President Trump imposing tariffs specifically on drones?
13: Right. So basically, it's because he wants to make the U.S. less reliant on drone technology coming out of China. Now, in the announcement that was made, the word China, the name China or Chinese, that word, none of that was in the actual announcement, but it's pretty clear who it's aimed at. And so what he's also trying to do is encourage the development and production of drones in the U.S. as well. So he's directed the Commerce Department to kind of facilitate that ability in the U.S. to manufacture drones. So if, depending on the drone that you want to buy, so if you are buying a drone that is more than 25 kilograms or has thermal imaging capabilities, there is going to be 100% tariffs on those drones because they're deemed to be sensitive because of national security reasons. If a company in the U.S. or an individual wants to buy drones weighing less than 25 kilograms, then the tariffs are about 25%. There are also tariffs, lower ones, placed on other countries and regions like the EU, Japan, for example, or even the UK, because they want to ensure that most of the components do not originate from China.
11: And Maura, this report on what's known as transshipment, how did the White House report come up with the list of countries it says are masking the true identity of goods coming from China?
13: Right. So this came out on the same day as the tariffs that were imposed on drones. And what the U.S. here is saying is that the White House is saying that ever since the first set of tariffs were imposed on Chinese goods back in Trump's first term in 2018, they have seen a decrease in the percentage of Chinese exports to the U.S. However, they have seen a corresponding increase in the amount of exports from certain countries to the U.S. And they're saying that China or Chinese exporters are actually just sending their goods through another route. And they came up with three different tiers. One would be countries such as Mexico or the EU or Canada that themselves have large exports to the U.S. They have a big industrial base. They produce a lot of goods. And so Chinese companies are just sending it through there, harder to detect in some ways. Tier two are countries that have are more deeply ingrained or have a deeper integration with the global supply chain that China is a major part of. And a lot of those are countries in Southeast Asia. So then there's a third tier of smaller countries that maybe have just lower tariffs with the U.S. So that's how they broke it down. And they haven't announced what exactly they are going to be doing about it just yet. But they've said, you know, obviously the report comes out and then gives them some policy options later on.
11: Maura, thank you. That's our business presenter, Maura Fogarty. 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
5: Hello, welcome to Newsday from the BBC World Service with Catherine Berehanger in Nairobi and James Cotnell in London.
11: The leader of Reform UK, Nigel Farage, has won a by-election which was boycotted by all major parties.
5: His victory once again draws focus onto his finances.
11: And the Israeli military has been carrying out operations in a village in the occupied West Bank, which has been besieged by Israeli settlers.
1: BBC News with Moira Alderson. Record rainfall has caused chaos in eastern Japan, killing at least six people in floodwaters in Chiba Prefecture. Several thousand people have been stranded overnight at one of Tokyo's airports. Thousands of homes are without electricity. The UN has expressed concern over Yemen returning to full-scale civil war following an escalation in fighting along the front lines between the Iranian-backed Houthis and forces loyal to the Saudi-backed government. The US Treasury Secretary Scott Bessent has threatened to subject Iran to economic isolation like the world has never seen before, as he put it. The Defence Secretary, Pete Hegseth, said the US was prepared to maintain its naval blockade of Iran indefinitely. The leader of the populist Reform Party in the UK, Nigel Farage, has regained his parliamentary seat in Clacton in eastern England. His main challenger in the by-election he had himself triggered was a comedian dressed as a rubbish bin. The Indonesian president Prabowo Subianto has said his government will close more than 750 state-owned enterprises before the end of the year. He said there were too many loss-making state companies claiming to make profits. President Trump has announced tariffs of up to 100% on imports of drones and their components in a bid to reduce reliance on Chinese technology. Drones from US allies and European countries will face a lower tariff. Russian authorities say Ukrainian drone attack has caused a fire at the Baltic port of Ust-Luga, a major energy export hub. Earlier, Latvia said Allied fighter jets had shot down a drone that entered Latvian airspace. Costa Rica has extradited two men to the United States who are wanted on cocaine trafficking charges. The US Drug Enforcement Administration has linked both men to a Colombian clan. BBC News.
5: Thank you for that update. Hello and welcome to Newsday from the BBC World Service with Catherine in Nairobi and James in London.
11: Coming up, we have stories from the UK, the occupied West Bank and Nigeria. We'll take you to the English seaside town of Clacton, where the key opposition leader, Nigel Farage, has retained his seat in Parliament. And in Nigeria, the driver in the tragic car crash, which killed two friends of boxer Anthony Joshua, goes on trial. Our correspondent there will bring us the latest.
5: And we welcome your messages on that or anything else you hear on the programme. Our number, which works for text and WhatsApp, is +44 77 86 20 50 85.
11: The Reform UK leader, Nigel Farage, has regained his parliamentary seat in a by-election in Clacton in eastern England. He easily beat his main challenger, Count Binface, a comedian dressed as a rubbish bin. Mr. Farage triggered the vote last month to strengthen his position in response to an investigation into his finances. Here's Mr. Farage a little earlier.
19: We have beaten the candidate for the Uniparty. Yes, there were Liberal Democrats, Labour and Conservative canvassers out canvassing for Count Binface. What an upside down world it is. Where Count Binface is now the candidate of the establishment.
11: Well, earlier I spoke to our British politics correspondent, Rob Watson, who's in Clacton.
20: I've covered a lot of these by-elections in British politics, but I don't think I've seen one quite as crazy as this one, because at the count, and I'm standing outside the building where the count happened, you had 33 candidates, including Count Binface, a man with a rubbish bin on his head, and 32 other independents. But the one person who wasn't here was Nigel Farage, because although he won very comfortably, he'd thought that this was going to be a sort of protest against him. There might be a protest at the count. So what has been an incredibly bizarre by-election, Catherine, has had a very bizarre ending with a whole stream of candidates standing in a hall with the result declared and the winner not there. I mean, you just couldn't make this stuff up.
11: And just remind us how we got here.
20: Right, I'll do my best to do it in a way that makes sense, Catherine. But the reason we got here is that there was going to be a parliamentary investigation into a gift that Nigel Farage had received before he became an MP and before the general election in 2024, a very large gift of £5 million from a cryptocurrency billionaire who's based in Thailand. Now, the parliamentary investigation was going to determine whether he should have declared that gift, which he did. didn't. And essentially what Nigel Farage said is, look, you know, this is the establishment trying to do me in as usual, the mainstream parties, the media. To hell with this. I'm going to let the people of Clacton decide whether I'm a good guy, an upstanding guy or not. So I'm resigning and triggering a by-election. So that's how we've got to where we are. But of course, the reason why you've had attention on Count Binface is that the other mainstream parties had said, Catherine, look, this is just a crazy stunt. We're not taking part. So hence Nigel Farage versus a man with a bin on his head.
11: So what does this mean for UK politics and Nigel Farage?
20: Now, now we get down to the serious business, Catherine. Short answer is, the short answer is I don't really know. I mean, obviously for him, it's good news that he won and he actually got more votes than he did in the 2024 general election. But I guess it just depends on what happens next. I mean, it's been clear since a very high point in the spring that reform, the populists of reform have been going down in the polls. And I think that is in part because of concerns over Nigel Farage, his party, where it gets its funding from. And of course, we've seen a bit of a bounce for the governing Labour Party, having ditched Keir Starmer for the somewhat slightly more popular Andy Burnham. So that's where we are in British politics. We've got reform has been a bit on the down, the governing Labour Party a bit on the up. I mean, what on earth happens next? Stay tuned, I guess, Catherine.
11: Stay tuned. Our British politics correspondent, Rob Watson, in Clacton there.
5: Now, as we've been hearing throughout the programme, the Israeli military has been carrying out an operation in a Palestinian village in the occupied West Bank to try to deal with a blockade imposed by Israeli settlers targeting two Palestinian families. The army said it was acting to protect residents in Qusra, as it told around a dozen Palestinian households to temporarily leave their properties. However, eyewitnesses in the area said that settlers remained on rocks on a nearby hill, even after troops removed their tents and blankets. Settler violence is also affecting families and their livelihoods. Farmers have been assaulted, threatened, or driven away from fields. In some areas, Israeli military restrictions also prevent access, meaning farmers cannot cultivate or harvest land they own. For more on this, we're joined by Manara Ramadan White, the managing director of Zaytun, which translates to olives or olive trees in English. Zaytun is a UK-based social enterprise that sources Palestinian food and other products directly from Palestinian producers in the West Bank. Welcome to the programme. First of all, what is your reaction to, well, what we've been hearing from Qusra and places like that in recent weeks?
0: We're extremely concerned and worried. We're hearing from suppliers and producers in the West Bank on a weekly basis about how the situation is escalating in a way that's making their lives much more difficult.
5: Can you give us an example then of how, say, a farmer is finding it more tricky now?
0: Well, we've spoken recently to a farmer in the village of Sanur, not far from Jenin. It's about 9 or 10 miles away. And he told us that the occupation has always controlled every aspect of their lives, but things have escalated to an extent that he's unable to safely reach the farmer's market that's only a few miles away, where he normally sells his field crops. Crops that don't have a long shelf life, like tomatoes and squash and aubergines. And so they're ending up as animal feed, and he's losing out on vital income. During the last harvest, many villagers were unable to access their olive groves, and so their production was obviously much lower than usual, and that's also impacted severely on their livelihoods and just a tradition of thousands of years that they've been doing with their families.
5: Those people you speak to then, the farmers and olive producers and so on, what would you say is their dominant emotion right now? Is it concern? Is it anger? How would you sum it up?
0: I would say they're very concerned. I've spoken to a few people in the West Bank over the last few years who said that in the past they thought there might come a time when things get so bad that so many lines are crossed to an extent where the international community will come to their rescue or stop what's happening because of international law. But after what happened in Gaza over the past years and despite Gazans spending their every waking moment documenting and live streaming what I would say many international agencies, including the ICC and ICJ, have called the genocide, now they're fearing the worst. Will what happened in Gaza simply be allowed to happen to us? Will anyone come and stop it? They also fear that that they're trying to be driven out of their lands, and they're determined not to be driven out. This is the land that they've farmed for centuries, that they've inherited from their forefathers, and they want to hold on to their way of life.
2: I suppose we should say that there's been no court finding of genocide, and Israeli authorities hotly dispute that term. But what about you in terms of your business, these difficulties for farmers and producers that you have described? What does that mean for you?
0: Well, we're a business that imports exclusively from the West Bank. We were founded to support the resilience of Palestinian communities through fair trade. So their problems are our problems too. We obviously had to deal with longer lead times for orders. They've had to try and source raw materials at a time where it's a bit more difficult for things to come in and out, but it's not impossible. So their shipments have been going out, which is great, because that's really the only sector that's currently still functioning in the Palestinian economy. They have to find the materials, first of all. And then the petrol situation is really difficult. They have to queue for hours at petrol stations. So transport is becoming problematic, and the cost of fuel is really problematic. For us as a business, our only way to mitigate against the uncertainty and the rising uncertainty is to bring in much larger amounts of stock and store it here in the UK, which obviously places huge pressures on our business. Mm. But really, the main challenges are those faced by the producers and suppliers themselves. They often can't even get to their place of work. The gates and checkpoints that are erected at every town and village that are open and closed at the whim of the army means that often they have to get accommodation away from home or not be able to access their place of work. So it's all make very unsafe journeys. We spoke to one quality control worker, a woman who has three children, and she often has to stay away from her home for three or four nights at a time because she can't take the risk of the journey back home or risk not having a job or them not being able to deliver the harvest. Mm. The medjool date harvest is just about to start, and so this is a huge concern right now.
2: Manara Ramadan White, Managing Director of Zaytun, thank you very much indeed.
11: You're listening to Newsday from the BBC with James in London and Catherine in Nairobi. A reminder of our top story here on the BBC World Service. Record rainfall has caused chaos in eastern Japan, killing at least six people and stranding passengers at one of Tokyo's airports. Let's get the latest sports news now with Isaac Fanning. And Isaac, you have more reaction to the fact that Nigeria hasn't made it through to the next Women's World Cup.
12: Yeah, for the first time since the first ever Women's World Cup in 1991, was held in China. Nigeria played every single World Cup since. However, they were beaten 2-1 by South Africa to end their hopes of qualifying for the World Cup Intercontinental Playoffs later this year. Former Super Falcons goalkeeper Rachel Ayegba joins me on the line. Rachel, how are you feeling with the fact that Nigeria will not be competing at a World Cup for the first time ever?
21: Hello, Isaac. Thank you for having me. This is really, really disappointing news. Like you said, since 1991, we've been going to the Women's World Cup. The last World Cup, we played against England, which was a really interesting game. And we are like one of the best team in Africa. But unfortunately, we are not going to the next World Cup in Brazil, which is really, really sad and disappointing.
12: Do you think that Nigeria have missed an opportunity to grow the game as far as they could grow? Because we know that they're the most successful team on the continent, but it feels as though the gap has been shrinking every year.
21: I think we have the opportunity to do things like that, but at the same time, when you have people running the federation, they're not putting in effort the way other FA's association are putting in effort. Look at the likes of Malawi, for example. this is not coincidence. Look at Morocco. They are, every, these people are doing really well. Unfortunately, Morocco, they are out against Cameroon. Cameroon came up. They are performing. Everyone is doing really well. Mm. We have some talent. We have some good players. Like individually, we always have these players, but we need more support. We don't want the situation whereby close to the competition, you bring in the stars and then you want them to go get the result, because this has been same playbook. But unfortunately, this time it didn't work for us. I think the Federation will take a good look at what has happened and then go back to the drawing board and do something really good, because we have raw talent in Africa, not just in Nigeria. We have good players all over our continent. I hope they will learn from this and do something better for Nigeria as a whole.
12: What do you think needs to change then to kind of get Nigeria back to the top?
21: I think we have to look at the grassroots again, because that's where we get the like Ajibade or Shola. It's not like they just came out from the moon. I think the league is, they're not doing really well in terms of preparation. I think they should prepare the teams more, support the teams, even the grassroots, support them and just get this player, get them out to play some friendly games, expose them a little bit. And the sky is going to be the limit for Nigeria. We have this talent. I just hope they support this club and other people trying to make football grow in Nigeria. We have a lot of, we have other individual like people trying to grow up teams, not just state level. When I was playing those days, it used to be like states that were bringing out teams to come and play to support like different kind of state, like Benue State, Kogi State, Rivers Angels, you know, like Edo Queens. But we also have individual people now trying to get their own teams. If they can support these people, I think Nigeria is going to go places.
12: Yeah, so you think it's a bit too spread out and that needs to be brought together?
21: Yes, I think so, yes.
12: Yeah, okay.
21: That's correct.
12: Really interesting chatting to you and getting your insight there. Rachel Oyegbe, former Super Falcons goalkeeper, on the news that Nigeria will not play at next year's World Cup in Brazil. You can get more on that story if you head to the BBC Sport website.
11: Thank you, Isaac.
2: We're going to stick with a sports-related story. You may recall the tragic car crash in Nigeria at the end of last year that killed two friends, close friends of the boxer Anthony Joshua, and left the British-Nigerian sportsman injured. Latif Ayedele and Sina Gami were childhood friends of Joshua and worked as part of his team before their deaths. Now, the driver of the vehicle is to go on trial. The BBC's Simi Jolo Osho joins us now. Just remind us what happened last December, Simi.
3: Well, as you mentioned, the boxer Anthony Joshua was visiting Nigeria, was visiting his hometown in Ogun State, which is around an hour's drive from Lagos. And he was in an SUV with three others when it crashed, and it crashed into a stationary truck on a popular motorway between Lagos and Ogun State. And two of his close friends, Sina Gami and Latif Ayodele, sadly died in that crash. Anthony Joshua himself was injured but discharged from hospital 2 days later. So the man who was driving that SUV, Adini Kayode, is set to appear in court today.
2: What exactly is he being charged with?
3: So he has initially facing four charges, four counts of dangerous driving, reckless driving, driving without due care, and driving without a valid national driver's license. Those are the counts he's facing. His defense said that the vehicle's brakes failed and that the crash was an accident rather than the result of reckless driving. They also said that Mr. Kayode had renewed his driver's license and had been cleared to drive while awaiting the renewed document. So he's pled not guilty to all those charges.
2: And has Anthony Joshua been talking about this at all? I think we know that he's felt pretty traumatized by what happened, at least in the immediate aftermath.
3: Yes, and understandably so. The last time Anthony Joshua has sort of spoken about what happened was last month, and that was in an interview with BBC Sport. And when he was asked about it, he just said it was tough, that every time he thought about it, it hurt a lot, and that he's just focused on keeping his mind occupied, and said, quote, because if you stop and you let it sink in, he's not ready for it to sink in. A lot of people have said or shared their condolences with him. He did also have a sort of memorial service with the mothers of his two friends who passed away.
2: And give us a sense of the sort of public reaction to this story, both the tragedy and now, I guess, the court case in Nigeria.
3: Yeah. As I mentioned, there has been an outpour of condolences, of love, of comfort to Anthony Joshua. A lot of people, including in Nigeria, was shocked about the crash, but also shocked about the aftermath, the fact that there wasn't an ambulance that made it to the scene and he had to be transported to a hospital in a police vehicle. So there's a lot of interest in the trial, especially because the case has been delayed repeatedly. The prosecution has sought more time. They've said they've found additional information that they want to add to the case, and that they're also looking to charge the truck driver, so the driver of the stationary truck that was parked on the road. So the court will be assessing two factors. Firstly, whether the driver of the SUV that Anthony Joshua was in was driving recklessly, but also whether the truck was unlawfully stationary or parked on the highway. So we are following the proceedings today.
2: All right, yeah, and you'll be able to follow that on the BBC World Service throughout the day. Simi Jolo Osho, thank you very much indeed.
4: Russia's war in Ukraine continues with heavy fighting and attacks across the country. Russian forces are using missiles, drones and glide bombs, while Ukraine says it's made some gains on the battlefield. Civilians remain at risk and the war is still being documented by journalists, photographers and soldiers themselves. One unusual project gives Ukrainian troops disposable cameras to record their daily lives, their work and the realities of war. They also send letters and personal objects, creating a record of what life is like at the front. It's photographer Serhii Melnychuk's project, Rolls from the Frontline. When I spoke to him from Odessa, where Russian strikes continue, Serhii told me what the photographs and letters from the soldiers show.
8: They show the real picture of how the soldiers spend their time. When I got the pictures back, the disposable cameras back, we saw that the soldiers captured the more optimistic view of their lives. You know, not the same how we see it in the news, in the newspapers, on the like documentary pictures. So we see the real life, which they show. They can do the pictures of the cats, of the flowers, of their brother in arms, some funny moments. So actually we can see more optimistic way of viewing the life, you know, like feeling the life in that not really easy moments.
4: Because life on the front lines is incredibly brutal, the violence, but also just how uncomfortable it must be for the soldiers. Why do you think they were so keen to show the positive aspects of their experience?
8: I think that because they see this this hardness, you know, this violence and everything, like almost every day, so and they miss the like the normal life as they had before they joined the armed forces. So maybe they want to capture it with the like with the help of the camera. So they want to show the audience something they really miss and they really want to go back to.
4: What surprised you the most when you saw the photographs? Do you have any favorites?
8: I was surprised in general with the quality of pictures, you know, because mostly the soldiers which were given with the cameras, they were not professional photographers, but they were like a regular people, a regular soldiers with like different businesses before the war. And when I started to gather back the cameras and we started to develop the films, we saw something like really genius pictures, you know, like with the composition, with the colors, with the tone. topic of the picture. So I was really surprised and shocked about the high quality of the images. And I'm not talking about the technical quality, but the real quality of the pictures and the, what they captured there.
7: As well as the photographs, the soldiers would bring you a handwritten letter or even artifacts from the front lines. Just talk to us about what some of the letters said and some of the artifacts that they brought back.
8: Yeah, it was the main idea, not together only photographs, but also together like letters, handwritten, and the artifacts to have some kind, not just a photography project, but to have some kind of historical project in general. So, and when I started to get back like these letters, and they are really different, because, for example, some of them wrote like just 3-4 lines about who are they and where are they serving, but some of them were doing some kind of poems. Some of them were really texting like 4 pages of their life in frontline or their thoughts. And I understand it was really necessary to them to make it. And the artifacts are also really different. So they started from necessary to them to make it. And the artifacts are also really different. So they started from the FPV drones and they finished with some

0: every day in the news, in like news lines in the newspapers, but which is made by professional photographers with the angle which they see. But we don't see a lot of pictures with the angle and the perspective of the real soldiers. And also it was the idea to give just these film cameras because they have these 27 limited pictures in that, in disposable cameras. So some of them were doing these pictures for a few weeks, but some of them were holding this camera like for four or five months to make every shot like super personal, super exclusive, and not to copy the previous one, you know.
1: Long term, what do you hope to do with this archive?
0: I would love to actually, now it's exhibiting worldwide. Now it's taking part in different European festivals. It was presented in New York. Actually, we are preparing a show in London as well in October, and we are preparing different kinds of exhibitions, a book, and spreading this project all around the world. It will be not just a photographic thing, but really historical one, because after the war ended, it will be a history which will be learned, you know, from the different sides. And I think these archives will help to see how our soldiers live in the front lines.
1: And that was Serhiy Melnychenko. Thank you for joining us on Newsday. Goodbye.
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6: Coming up from the BBC World Service, the interview. Conversations with the people shaping our world. With me, Steve Rosenberg, the BBC's Russia editor. For this episode, I speak to Dmitry Muratov, one of Russia's most prominent independent journalists and co-founder of Novaya Gazeta. He reflects on the war in Ukraine and growing censorship and repression in Russia.
7: There are repressions, political repressions against freedom of speech, against elections, against the rights of citizens to hold mass events, to such an extent that we don't know what the real public mood is. Human and civil rights have been cancelled. Effectively, we have a situation where the Constitution isn't being applied, but power has been preserved. This is a new way of governing.
6: Dmitry Muratov. Hear more on the interview after the news.
8: BBC News with Moira Alderson. Unprecedented heavy rains have caused widespread flooding in Chiba Prefecture, close to Tokyo in eastern Japan. Six people are confirmed dead. Evacuation orders were issued for more than 400,000 people. Kurumi Mori is in Tokyo.
9: JMA, Japan's weather agency, have declared these unprecedented rainfall as a record in Chiba. Japan has very uncomfortable summers. We are known to have, you know, very high temperatures, but it's coupled with high humidity. Now, we also do see storms from time to time, especially during the rainy season. But to have these storms in between these really hot heat waves is quite unusual. We didn't really see the same in past years. So really, it's a story about extreme weather.
8: The UN Special Envoy for Yemen has warned the country could return to large-scale civil war as it gets drawn into the confrontation between the US and Iran. Hans Grunberg told the Security Council military activity had intensified along the front lines between the Iranian-backed Houthi militias and forces loyal to the Saudi-backed government. Also addressing the council, the US representative for special political affairs in the UN, Jennifer Lasseter, condemned the Houthis' naval blockade of Saudi Arabia in the Red Sea.
10: They engage in terrorist actions
2: that increased instability in the region.

0: and threaten global commerce. The United States stands with the Republic of Yemen government against the Iran-supported Houthi terrorist threat. The United States also stands firmly with the Kingdom of Saudi Arabia in the face of the Houthi threat.
1: The U.S. Treasury Secretary Scott Bessent has threatened to subject Iran to economic isolation like the world's never seen before. He gave no details but said the new measures could be announced next week. Meanwhile, the Defense Secretary, Pete Hegseth, has said the U.S. is prepared to maintain its naval blockade of Iran indefinitely. Tehran has continued to exert control of the Strait of Hormuz. The leader of the populist Reform UK party, Nigel Farage, has regained his parliamentary seat in a by-election in Clacton in eastern England. He easily beat his main challenger, Count Binface, a comedian dressed as a rubbish bin. Mr. Farage triggered the vote last month to strengthen his position in response to an investigation into his finances. Mr. Farage said he wanted the people of Clacton to be his jury.
2: I called this by-election because I wanted the people of Clacton, the voters of this constituency, to be my judge, not the mainstream media in Britain and the political establishment who paint us out to be criminals and bad people every day.
1: Other major parties boycotted the election. Mr. Farage didn't attend the count. BBC News. The Indonesian president, Prabowo Subianto, has said the government will close more than 750 state-owned enterprises before the end of the year. In his State of the Union address, the president said there were too many unproductive state-owned enterprises claiming to make profits while they were making losses. He said only those that create value for the Indonesian people will remain. Representatives of tech companies are giving evidence to an Australian parliamentary inquiry about changes to the social media ban for under-16s. The world-first legislation was passed in December. Katie Watson is in Sydney.
3: Most of the data that's been published so far shows that the majority of under-16s in Australia are still on social media. In March, the Internet Safety Regulator said it was concerned that platforms weren't doing enough to uphold the ban. The government subsequently doubled the maximum fines for non-compliance to $70 million. In today's hearing, parents of young people who've died because of bullying on social media, as well as regulators, government and representatives from the platforms, are all giving evidence. Meta says a total of 750,000 accounts have been closed between Instagram and Facebook, and that they're committed to complying with the law.
1: Russian authorities say a Ukrainian drone attack has caused a fire at the Baltic port of Usluga, a major energy export hub. The Leningrad regional governor said more than 50 drones had been brought down. The scale of the damage is not clear. Costa Rica has extradited two men, including one of the country's alleged top drug traffickers, to the United States. Gilbert Bel Fernandez and Gabriel Lozano Bonilla are wanted on cocaine trafficking charges. The US has linked both men to the Colombian Gulf Clan, which Washington considers a terrorist organization. Costa Rica has now extradited five people since amending its constitution last year to permit extradition for drug trafficking and terrorism cases. BBC News.
4: Hello, I'm Steve Rosenberg, the BBC's Russia editor, and this is The Interview from the BBC World Service, the best conversations coming out of the BBC. People shaping our world from all over the world.
5: I want to get freedom. 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
8: These companies don't care what governments do.
9: This is a war. The first thing that we want is the war to end.
4: For this exclusive interview, I met journalist Dmitry Muratov at the offices of Nova Gazeta, the newspaper he co-founded. For more than 30 years, Mr. Muratov has been one of Russia's staunchest defenders of independent journalism and one of the Kremlin's most outspoken critics. Under his stewardship, the paper became a leading voice for investigations into corruption, human rights abuses, and abuse of power. Courageous, often dangerous reporting. Several Nova Gazeta journalists have been killed because of their work, including investigative reporter Anna Politkovskaya. In 2021, Dmitry Muratov was awarded the Nobel Peace Prize for his commitment to protecting freedom of expression. Weeks later, the Kremlin launched its full-scale invasion of Ukraine. and the authorities passed a string of new laws to silence criticism of the war and to punish dissent. The space for independent media in Russia narrowed considerably. Novaya Gazeta has faced sustained pressure from the authorities, including police searches and repeated legal and political harassment that ultimately forced it to suspend publication in Russia. In our conversation, we discuss the challenges facing journalists reporting in an increasingly restrictive environment, the impact of Russia's war in Ukraine, and of the man in power here for more than a quarter of a century, Vladimir Putin.
10: Putin is the most experienced world leader. Very few people have been in power longer than him. He knows the true value of Western governments. He knows the true value of European leaders very well, because on the one hand, they talk to him about human rights. He laughs out loud because, with the other hand, they sign agreements, or used to sign agreements with Russia, on trading oil, gas, diamonds, all that stuff. So when they talk to Putin about European values, he truly laughs out loud. He knows the true value of the people who preach to him those values.
4: Welcome to the interview from the BBC World Service with Dmitry Muratov.
10: On the one hand, the war has become normalized, meaning people have grown used to living alongside the war. Just as people get used to living next to the sea or next to a volcano. In many cities, people have got used to living alongside the war. Political and public figures have certainly done everything they can to normalize the war. Perhaps you remember, recently at the St. Petersburg Economic Forum, the organizers, in other words, the government, gave a platform to the head of the patriotic TV channel Tsargrad, the well-known conservative activist Konstantin Malafeyev. He said the war would last a long time, until 2036, and that there is one good scenario for Russia there, the use of nuclear weapons. But when they declared the nuclear threat and when Ukrainian drones began flying all the way to major cities with populations of over a million, all the way to the Urals and beyond, the prospect of a nuclear war and the continuation of this war pleases no one. Ardent supporters, those who favor continuing it, now only account for maybe 10-15% of the population, according to our pollsters. Most people, of course, want to end the fighting through negotiations. And if a year ago our research groups found, yes, everyone wants peace, but on our terms, now that caveat, wanting a rapid ceasefire, but on our terms, that second bit has fallen away for most people. Everyone really just wants a ceasefire.
4: Does that mean that people in Russia have begun putting two and two together and see a link now between the invasion of Ukraine and their problems today, or not?
10: Most opinion leaders have been declared enemies of the state, foreign agents, extremists, or terrorists. Several hundred of them. Figures vary, but a conservative estimate is that a minimum of 1,500 people are now in prison since the beginning of the special military operation, having spoken out against current state policy. That's three times more than during the savage days of the KGB in the USSR. Three times more. Messengers and social media platforms have been shut down. Rallies have been banned. Do you know why? You live in Moscow. Why aren't you wearing a mask? Go on. Why aren't you wearing a mask? We have COVID here.
4: Where?
10: In Moscow, due to COVID restrictions, all rallies and demonstrations are banned. And you are not wearing a mask? Perhaps you didn't know we had COVID here. Well, I'm telling you.
11: We are being denied permission to hold mass events due to COVID restrictions.
12: В связи с ковидными ограничениями, репрессии, политические репрессии в отношении свободы слова.
11: There are repressions, political repressions against freedom of speech, against elections, against the rights of citizens to hold mass events. To such an extent that we don't know what the real public mood is.
13: Ну, закручиваются гайки. Но как вот
14: They're tightening the screws, but have these 4 years of war changed Russian society and people here? And are these changes long-term or even permanent?
12: Права человека и гражданина отменены. У нас фактически...
11: Human and civil rights have been cancelled. Effectively, we have a situation where the Constitution isn't being applied, but power has been preserved. This is a new way of governing. I'd like to know, can you have a coup d'etat without a handover of power? I'd like to ask you that question. I won't answer it.
12: Я на него не буду отвечать.
13: Но мы часто говорим о путинской России.
14: But we often talk about Putin's Russia or Putin's political system over the 26 years that Putin has been in power. And we often talk about Putin as an all-powerful leader. Is that true? Who's running the country?
13: Так ли это? То есть кто руководит страной?
12: Конечно, вот извините, я не верю.
11: Of course, sorry, I don't believe all this talk about a split among members of the elite, about secret conspiracies. The country is run by Vladimir Putin. They are frightened of him. And this fear is reinforced in every way by his main support base, his core electorate. That's the Federal Security Service of the Russian Federation. The FSB is the parties, the parliament, and the government all in one. The unique thing about the way the FSB rules is that they come up with solutions but bear no responsibility for the consequences.
14: When did this happen?
12: Я думаю, что постепенно.
11: I think it happened gradually, but it accelerated 6 or 7 years ago.
12: 6-7 лет назад.
13: Я понимаю, что вы журналист, вы не психолог.
14: I understand that you're a journalist, you're not a psychologist, and it's hard to get into someone else's head. But how far do you think Vladimir Putin is prepared to go to win in Ukraine? And how does he interpret victory?
12: Значит, понимаете?
11: Understand this.
12: Победы уже никогда не будет.
11: There will never be victory.
12: Потому что то, что происходит почти 5 лет,
11: because what has been going on for almost 5 years, no matter how it ends, can no longer be considered a victory. It can't be a victory when two Slavic nations have ripped a million people to shreds, or more than a million.
12: Скажите, пожалуйста, есть ли в мире идея?
11: Please tell me, is there any idea in the world worth ripping to shreds a million people in the center of Europe?
12: Может ли победить власть, у которой безлимитный тариф на потери?
11: Can a government with no upper limit on losses actually win?
12: Мне кажется, что с Украиной сейчас ситуация такая.
11: It seems to me that the situation with Ukraine now is this.
12: Уничтожить можно, завоевать нельзя.
11: You can destroy it, but you cannot conquer it. What do I mean by destroy? Continued escalation all the way to nuclear war. I don't know what's going on in Putin's head. All those political experts who say, Putin thinks this. Putin is scared of that. Putin must have decided so and so. They're all charlatans. That's in the same league as astrology. Nobody knows what's going on in Vladimir Putin's head. And I don't know. I see things only as a journalist. I study big data. And since the beginning of the year, the need to use nuclear weapons has been mentioned over 500 times.
14: You're listening to The Interview from the BBC World Service. While I was interviewing Dmitry Muratov, I couldn't help noticing on the walls of his office the photos of Mr. Muratov with the late Soviet leader Mikhail Gorbachev. After the fall of the Soviet Union and after leaving office, Gorbachev had become a stakeholder in the Novaya Gazeta newspaper. And sitting there, it suddenly struck me how much has changed. In Gorbachev, you had a former Russian leader full square behind independent journalism. In Vladimir Putin's Russia, there's been a Kremlin crackdown on independent voices. Doing what Dmitry Muratov does, speaking his mind, publicly criticizing the authorities and the war, is not without risk. Okay, let's return to my conversation with Dmitry Muratov. And what has shocked you most over the last 4.5 years?
12: Привычка к потерям, к тому, что человеческая жизнь стала считаться вообще ничем.
11: That people have got used to the losses, that now a human life counts for nothing, that a life can be disregarded, that the cemeteries are filling up here and there, that people have disappeared from the center of politics, from the center of any processes, that policy is no longer about them. I don't understand it. I repeat, what idea is worth people being torn to shreds? Hundreds of thousands of people, 1 million already for sure wounded and killed on both sides. For what? I just don't get it.
13: But if Vladimir Putin was sitting here, he would probably say that during this time, Russia has become a sovereign country. Because you hear the word sovereignty everywhere. Every day now.
12: Слово суверенитет и слово безопасность – это два новых бога. Это не политические термины.
11: Look, the word sovereignty and the word security are two new gods. These are not political terms in Russia. They are two religions. The religion of sovereignty and the religion of security. What is sovereignty? It's quite an old concept. It dates back to the 16th century. It means that the government can do what it wants to do. Yes, but there is a constitution that says that the source of that power is the people. Did anyone ask the people about 1 million people dying? Did anyone ask the people whether or not to send in troops? You see, the second religion is security. Go on, tell me, has it increased? Has security increased? With the Wildberries warehouses being attacked by Ukrainian drones, the petrol crisis, disrupted mobile internet communications, the political prisoners, has security increased here or not? Putin is the most experienced world leader. Very few people have been in power longer than him. He knows the true value of Western governments. He knows the true value of European leaders very well because, on the one hand, they talk to him about human rights. He laughs out loud because, with the other hand, they sign agreements, or used to sign agreements with Russia, on trading oil, gas, diamonds, all that stuff. So when they talk to Putin about European values, he truly laughs out loud. He knows the true value of the people who preach to him those values.
12: Я считаю, что я имею право не думать о будущем.
11: I believe I have the right not to think about the future. I don't think about the future. I don't see a future. I live today. I don't deserve a future.
12: Я точно понимаю, будет ядерная катастрофа или нет, нужно любое оставшееся время.
11: Whether or not there will be a nuclear catastrophe, I know that we need to live out what time we have as decent people. And what worries me most right now is that no one in the world has any interest in the political prisoners who were the first to speak out against the land grab in our neighboring country. 2 years have passed since the last prisoner release when several civilians were freed. Not a single political prisoner has been released since. There are no negotiations. These are our fellow journalists. Everyone keeps telling me, you know, now is not the right time to talk about them. Well, okay, so when is the right time? How much time does Nadezhda Buyanova have? She's a doctor, a pediatrician from Moscow. She was charged after someone reported on her to the authorities. She's 70 years old. She's in prison in a penal colony in Kostroma. She's still treating people there.
14: How many political prisoners are there in Russia?
11: There are different estimates. I'll give you my subjective figure. Over 1,500 people, such as Yevgenia Berkovich and Svetlana Petrichuk, who have already served more than half their sentences. In my opinion, they are outstanding theater figures of a European level, a director, and playwright.
14: And what about the attitude towards independent media? We're sitting in the editorial offices of one of the most famous independent Russian newspapers, Novaya Gazeta, which you helped create, a newspaper that wrote quite critically about the government.
11: There is no newspaper anymore. The newspaper's printing houses were nationalized. Putin issued a decree and the newspaper's printing presses were nationalized and the website's registration was revoked. By and large, we are, of course, no longer a media outlet. Do we still have readers? Well, yes, we try to make sure we still have readers. I don't want to go into that. Only recently, barely 3 months have passed, early April, May, since we were raided. The raid lasted 13 hours and they didn't let our lawyers in. Our deputy editor, Oleg Raldugin, is currently under house arrest. We've had 12 people called in for questioning in the last week. These are the kinds of measures against us that continue, but compared to what's happening to people on the battlefield, compared to what's happening with the nighttime shelling of cities, we're not complaining about anything. We're just reporting on it. Not complaining. That's our position.
14: What does that police raid, that 13-hour raid, say about the situation in the country?
11: I've actually answered that question. I believe there are rules in place by which those who support the special military operation can do anything they want, and those who are against it are not even worthy of legal guarantees. Having been labeled a foreign agent, I'm forbidden from teaching. I'm not allowed to take part in elections. If I owned a property, I wouldn't have the right to sell it. I don't have the right to receive royalty payments directly. They need to be transferred into a special account, which I can only access after my death. I'm forbidden from making requests to the state authorities. I'm forbidden from founding a media organization. This is a complete ban on exercising my profession. I am banned from educational activities. What exactly are educational activities? We don't know, but whatever you talk about can be deemed an educational activity. So for opponents of war, or in our case for opponents of the special military operation, the rule of law doesn't apply. Anything can be done to them.
14: You said a little earlier that you don't deserve a future. What do you mean by that?
11: What I mean is, all I'm thinking about right now is asking everyone I can, do something to save the lives of the political prisoners. I've spoken with the leadership of Germany and with the French president, with the UN Commissioner for Human Rights and the US administration, and with all the ambassadors of the European Union. That's what is important to me. They tell me, Let's think about the future. I say, I can't. That's my problem. All I can think about are the people who are in prison now for their views and about not having an atomic bomb dropped on us. I can only think about stopping the killing. They tell me I need to wait for some window of opportunity. I don't have a window of opportunity. I've signed a letter from Nobel laureates calling for a ceasefire, long enough to rescue prisoners and retrieve the dead. They keep saying, later. But for me, there is no later. I don't feel it. I don't have the luxury of time.
13: Dmitry,
14: I just have one question left, slightly different one. What helps you during these difficult times? Is it talking to friends or books or music?
11: Yes, we live in a time where people stay silent, but many people do support what we do. In Moscow, on the streets of Moscow, my colleagues and I hear only words of gratitude. They are spoken in a whisper, but what people think is very important.
12: Очень важно, что люди думают.
14: Thank you for listening to The Interview. You'll find more in-depth conversations on The Interview wherever you get your BBC podcasts, including episodes with Russia's nuclear envoy Mikhail Ulyanov, UNICEF chief Catherine Russell, and music legend Ringo Starr. Until the next time, bye-bye for now.
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19: Coming up on Business Daily, it's pretty hot across most parts of Europe once again, so we're looking at the impact that's having on the region's biggest economy, Germany. And we'll take you to the most populous country on this planet. We are, of course, talking about India and asking why do so many young people there want government jobs? And is that a trend in other parts of the world? That's all coming up after the very latest world news.
1: BBC News with Moira Alderson. Unprecedented heavy rains have caused widespread flooding in Chiba Prefecture, close to Tokyo in eastern Japan. Six people are confirmed dead. Thousands were stranded at Tokyo's Narita Airport. The UN has warned that Yemen could return to full-scale civil war as it gets drawn into the confrontation between the United States and Iran. The UN special envoy to Yemen said military activity had intensified between the Iranian-backed Houthi militia and forces loyal to the Saudi-backed government. The US Treasury Secretary Scott Bessent has threatened to subject Iran to what he called economic isolation like the world has never seen before. The Defense Secretary, Pete Hegseth, said the US was prepared to maintain its naval blockade of Iran indefinitely. The leader of the populist Reform UK party has regained his parliamentary seat in eastern England in a by-election he had himself triggered. Nigel Farage's main challenger was a comedian dressed as a rubbish bin. The authorities in Ukraine say at least three people have been killed in overnight Russian air attacks. Officials said a double strike in the Sumy region killed a nine-year-old boy and his mother. With much of Europe facing yet another heatwave, wildfires have led to several evacuation orders. Authorities in Germany have told almost 2,000 people to leave their homes in a village near the Belgian border. In Croatia, hundreds of people were forced to flee a tourist town on the Adriatic coast. Representatives of tech companies are giving evidence to an Australian parliamentary inquiry about changes to the social media ban for under-16s. The legislation prompted similar measures in other countries. Police in Brazil have recovered 8 works by the French artist Henri Matisse that were stolen last year. The paintings are valued at around $200,000. BBC News.
19: I'm Rahul Tandon. Welcome to Business Daily. This is the week that this happened.
20: A billboard is turning heads on Sunset Boulevard. That's because a real guy is temporarily living in a makeshift living room.
21: You can see him 30 feet above the Sunset Strip, having a great time, giving Good Day LA shout outs.
19: Yes. If you're wondering what that is Netflix, is The Last House. And they have built this incredible, go and have a look at it online, a 30-foot billboard with a fake front door and a living room. And Nathan Stoop has been living in it for 3 days. Taking stock of that and other stories on the programme this week is Carsten Bresky, Global Head of Macro for ING Research, joining us from Germany, and Jyoti Malhotra, Editor-in-Chief of the Tribune in India, familiar voice on our programme. So, both of you, question to begin with. Could you live inside a billboard like that for a few days? How long could you do, Carsten?
22: Well, probably only a few minutes, in all honesty. I would try to escape as quickly as possible. I'm so happy that I bought air conditioning in my home in Frankfurt. So I hardly ever want to leave Frankfurt again, and especially not my house here.
23: Me too. No, nothing. It's called claustrophobia with a big C. So there's no question I would be.
19: Well, I have to tell you both that he got paid, I would imagine, a fair sum of money. So you've turned your backs on quite a sizable sum going into your bank account. Let us focus on our main story now, because we have been talking across the World Service about weather and this impact on economies for weeks. We've been talking in particular about Western Europe and these heat waves. And Carsten, if we can start with you on this, that is causing huge problems for Germany's industry, isn't it? Particularly when it comes to the Rhine. What's been happening there?
22: Yeah, definitely. Well, I think all of Europe is currently really hit also economically. What I hear about you guys in the UK, that's also going to have economic consequences. But what we're experiencing in Germany now is these extremely low water levels in the Rhine. We're getting to really a historical low since these statistics were recorded, which was, I think, 1880. Never been here before. Also never have before this early in the season. So this means an impact on industry, on logistics. Kind of 10% of German freight goes via the waterways. But when you look at in certain industries, steel, chemical, it's 25%. So that's going to be a severe hit. And on top of that, also that many of these industry plants actually use water to cool the production facilities. So they also will have to now reduce production capacities. And that is a kind of double whammy for an economy that has already been suffering for years now.
19: Lots of problems, as Carsten was saying there, for German industry. I've just come back from India. Jyoti, you know, I always love being there. We're sort of coming out, you know, in the middle of the monsoon, coming out towards the end of it. Are climatic factors having an impact on business in India?
23: You know, the thing about India, as you know, Rahul, is that we're used to the heat, you know, the heat and the dust of the summer, which goes on for about 2.5-3 months, beginning April and then into July when the monsoons hit. But I was really interested in what Carsten was saying. We read about this here all the time in this past few weeks, that Europe is burning. But I didn't quite realize how deeply it's affecting both people and businesses. And it brings home to me the question, which is that, you know, countries like India, we have large populations, lower socioeconomic growth levels. Our economies are not as powerful as yours in Germany. And yet, when India complains that the West doesn't do enough on climate change, why is it that it's always brushed aside? And it's the whole argument that countries like India and China, which have much larger populations, should do much more. So sometimes I wonder, there's a sense of, for the first time, that Europe is experiencing the same problems that poorer countries like us undergo every year, year after year.
22: It's a very good question. I don't know whether I would fully agree with your point of that Germany, Europe is not doing enough to tackle climate change. I think European companies would see this slightly differently because whether it's from capitals, whether it's from Brussels, I think really over the last couple of years, there had been quite some policies, some regulations clearly to tackle climate change, actually to the extent that many European companies had fallen behind when it comes to international competitiveness. You know what it is? I think to tackle climate change is one thing, and we can probably discuss endlessly how to do this. Europe's biggest problem right now is adaption. And this is also where Europe has simply been too late, as so often with new challenges. So Europe needs to adapt now very quickly. Because like you rightly said, a country like Germany for 20% depends on industrial production because it's historically grown. So linked to water, so much linked to the River Rhine. Germany, but also Europe needs to do something really to make it heat resistant.
19: And it's not just about countries, it's about companies as well. We've been speaking to Vincent Clerc here in our unit, the CEO of Maersk, the world's second biggest container shipping company.
0: Well, I think for us, dealing with the impact of climate change is a core part of our strategy. We have made commitments. There is a lot of work in Maersk, but in the segment broadly, to achieve an energy transition and reduce the impact that transportation is having on climate change. But it is very clear also that regulations is going to be needed to support this because even at the current oil price levels, green transportation solutions are significantly more expensive than the current solutions that we have.
19: On the point that Vincent Clerc made there, Jyoti, about the fact that, look, companies want to do this, but they need more help from governments. You know, temperatures are rising across the globe. Climate change is a huge factor for economies now. But isn't the problem that everybody's saying somebody else has to tackle it?
23: Yes, I absolutely agree with that. And I'll also say this, that, you know, when the climate change summits take place and countries like mine say, listen, the West has to do much more. And what that means is that you have to put more money into a transfer of technology fund, for example. But the point is that, you know, India itself, okay, we are a large country, very diverse country, very unequal country too, right? So what happens is that there are parts of India which actually pollute at the same level as countries in Western Europe and the US. And I think we should hold ourselves responsible for that. So it's the polluter pays principle. And if this gentleman, Vincent Clerc, is saying that governments should help companies, then I think, yes, that's true, they should. But I think there must be at the center of this climate change issue, there has to be a collaboration between business and government. And you cannot do without it. I live in Punjab in northern India, and I know that the economy of the north is hugely dependent on, you know, paddy, which is rice, and wheat. But actually, when you give over so much of your land to this kind of agriculture, it's hugely polluting because it's hugely, you know, there's so much water that's required.
22: I think it's definitely important. The thing I think why this is all about an energy transition, what Maersk also mentioned. But currently it goes even beyond energy transition because this is about adaption. And the question here is, if you have the second largest fleet in vessels, it also means you have to adjust the vessels, the fleet. You have to go for kind of shallower water levels, need to probably have smaller barges. So I think it's also adjustment there. And I think what we know from Europe is clear that the energy transition towards going fully renewable is an expensive one. The only question is there is not a single government, but is Europe as a whole really willing to accompany this energy transition towards fully renewables with subsidies? Obviously, this transition costs money. And the question is, who's bearing the costs?
19: We have heroes and villains on this program this week. And do you know what? We decided in the office, because we had this incredible eclipse that took place on Wednesday night, to talk about the hero of the week. The eclipse glasses could be a villain if you couldn't have got hold of any. Carsten.
22: There was definitely a big craze for these glasses. And I think if there is something that Germans are good at, it is clearly forward-looking planning.
19: Did you buy a pair yourself?
2: No, I was far too late. This is the bad influence of my Dutch wife, apparently. So I've become un-German. We were only trying to buy a pair actually yesterday. So the day of the eclipse. And of course, it was useless. I had even checked Amazon, useless. I went to the basement, saw that I still had some from 99. I couldn't find any. So yes, we had very good view here in many German places of the eclipse, of the sun, though I only found out. So what I do, of course, I learned not to look into the sun. Yes. So we turned our backs to the sun, made a picture with our phone. But indeed, you need these eclipse glasses to really see the full spectacle.
19: There we go. Lesson there.
2: And be more forward-looking.
19: Be more forward-looking, you know, Carsten. What about, Jyoti, did you see this craze in India? Were people looking and wondering what was going on in Europe with lots of people trying to get hold of these eclipse glasses?
23: I think we look at Europe as a little bit like, you know, like who are these guys who are doing all these things? And a little like when you watch the aliens in a space movie or something. But we had far more interesting things to do. And my hero of the week or of the month is really a movie, a film.
19: Yes.
23: That's coming out on the 15th of August, which is 2 days from now, which is India's Independence Day. And it's called Batwara 1947, which in English is the partition of the country that takes place in 1940. And it's a lovely movie about a Muslim couple and which goes to Pakistan, to the new Pakistan in 1947, and finds that an elderly Hindu woman is refusing to leave her house and come to India.
19: Well, listen, I've just put it on my to-do list, a new thing that I've started, because I am so hopeless. I should have put the eclipse on it, because I have to be honest with you, I was with a friend, and we were chatting away, and then my wife called me and said, did you enjoy the eclipse? And I totally missed it. So I've started a to-do list. The first thing on that is this film that Jyoti talked about. Those are the sounds of protest that we heard in Jharkhand, which is in northern India. And, Jyoti, those are similar to some of the protests that we've seen in Delhi, isn't it? It's young people out on the streets. That was in Ranchi, a place that I know very well indeed. Once again, upset over the way that recruitment tests are being administered for stable government jobs. And let's get into that. A government job in India, why is it so important to so many young people? We see hundreds of millions of people applying for them across the country. What is it with a government job that is attracting them?
23: A government job gives you a minimum wage. It gives you a guarantee that you will not lose your job. It gives you, you know, certain perks and privileges, and it gives you a pension. So when you retire at the age of 60, there is a pension at the end of the day. In a private job, you get none of that. While the minimum wage requirement is obviously true for the formal sector across the country, both private and government, the fact is that India's informal sector or the unorganized sector actually accounts for about 92% of all business. Now, that's really high. So if you have a job in the unorganized or informal sector, then your wages can be very, very low. And that, of course, then it adds to the insecurity of your own life and living. Now, that's why a government job, even today, even 80 years after independence, is very highly coveted. And yes, this push towards privatization is a very real one. But then if there are no jobs, what are you supposed to do? And I think that's what the paradox is, that, you know, everybody thinks of India as this very young country. It is a young country. But the fear that this demographic dividend could turn into a demographic disaster, that sort of weighs on the minds of people, not just people like me. I have two young daughters, both of whom are now entering the jobs market.
19: Do you worry about that? Are you worried about their future? I mean, let's give people some figures. When the Indian Railways advertised last year, 18.7 million people applied for just over 43,000 jobs. I mean, I don't think people understand how tough it is to get a job in India. So you must have sleepless nights when it comes to your two, even though I'm sure they're, you know, they're well-educated and have lots of skills.
23: See, that's the point. I think we put so much money into educating our children because we know that it's the only real thing that they will inherit from us. But yes, at the end of the day, if you spend half your income into your children's education in a private university, and then you don't get a job, so then what do you do? And what's happening in India is that a lot of young people are then going abroad. But at the end of the day, it's about the job. And what is it that guarantees you that job?
3: Carsten, can I ask you about Germany? We have in India this real desire for many people because of the pension, because of stability, because of, you know, private sector jobs are a bit more risky, an idea of get a job in the public sector. Is that there in Germany, or is it still let's go into the private sector because we can make more money?
22: Actually, in terms of the labor market, is currently also the case in Germany, in many European countries. Yeah? So employment in the public sector is growing, in the private sector it's shrinking. It is not that the public sector has the same degree of attraction as I gather here now it has in India. And I think that has to do clearly with the social security net that is under the entire economy, even though this is also getting shakier now. But when you look at government expenditures in Germany are currently 50% of GDP, so which means half of the economy runs on the public sector. And I think that is clearly a limiting factor for innovation, for entrepreneurship. So here, as in many other European countries, we rather get louder voices to reduce and to push back the size of the public sector in order to free more entrepreneurial spirits.
3: It is a debate that we're seeing in many parts of the world, people looking for safer jobs, as there is so much uncertainty. We talk about it all the time, uncertainty and instability. Let us end by looking ahead and what could be in the news next week. What are we going to be talking about on our programmes? Well, we could be talking about this along with President Trump.
5: Canada's nasty. They are. They're nasty. People think Canada, they're nasty. People, I love the people, but they're nasty. Nasty leadership.
3: Yes, President Trump there. And could we see tariffs coming back on Canada next week? The deadline is Wednesday. That is going to be one of the big stories that we're looking at. We're not going to discuss whether Canada's nasty or not. But tariffs again, both of you. We're not going to get rid of President Trump's favorite word in the dictionary, are we?
22: No, definitely not. And that is my biggest fear, actually, because I plan to be off next week. And that I think we see another market roller coaster.
23: You know, Trump has threatened to impose 100% tariffs on India if India continues to buy Russian oil and Russian defense equipment. So we're all bracing ourselves as to what's going to happen next.
3: We are always bracing ourselves, I think, for what's happening next, which is why you need to listen to Taking Stock every week, because we look back, we look ahead, and we try and make sense of it for you all. Thank you to Carsten. Thank you to Jyoti as well. That is it for this edition of Taking Stock. Thank you very much for listening.
6: BBC World Service. And now, history told by the people who were there. It's Witness History with me, Jill Kersley. I'm taking you back to 2004, to Kenya, and an unusual story of friendship and hope that went viral.
7: So you had these two animals behaving like each other. The hippo behaving like a tortoise, and the tortoise behaving like a hippo.
6: That's wildlife conservationist Dr. Paula Kahumbu. Paula was based at Hala Park in Mombasa, a city on the southeastern coast of Kenya on the Indian Ocean. The park was an abandoned limestone quarry that had been transformed into a wildlife sanctuary. It was the home of a 130-year-old giant tortoise called Mzee.
7: So Mzee was one of the 13 giant Aldabran tortoises that lived in the rehabilitated quarries. He was brought into Kenya about 30 years earlier and was adopted by a family who looked after him for a while. These Aldabran tortoises somehow washed up on the East African coast, and he had somehow gotten himself into a ditch and a vehicle reversed onto his back and cracked his shell. So he was this marked tortoise, because to be honest, when you look at them, they all look kind of the same. And because of that crack, he also wasn't commercially very valuable. Mzee was this big old guy who nobody wanted because of his big crack on his back.
4: Mzee means old man in Swahili. He was different from the others at the sanctuary. He was quite a character.
7: He was notorious for going on long walks. He would walk out of the compound, disappear sometimes for days, and be found somewhere else in another part of the neighborhood of Mombasa. And then he'd have to be brought back, which was difficult because he was so big.
4: Big? He was huge, weighing around 300 kilograms. That's about the same weight as three average 20-year-old American men. And he was over 1.5 meters tall. Because of his escapades, Mzee was put into an enclosure with a low stone wall. He could wander around in there, but he couldn't get out. A devastating tsunami struck in December 2004.
8: Sunday morning on the rim of the Indian Ocean, huge waves of destruction triggered by an earthquake off the Indonesian island of Sumatra crash onto the coastlines of 11 countries.
7: I was out in the ocean when the waves first started coming in. And it wasn't terrible, it was just surprising how fast they came in. And it took us a few hours to realize that this was part of the big phenomenon that was happening in Asia. I think it was late in the evening, I was called and I was told that there was a baby hippo orphaned as a result of the Indian Ocean tsunami. And would I rescue him? And we drove off. And what we found was about 300 people had been involved in capturing this baby hippo. He was all slippery and slimy and tiny. He was about the size of a small dog. And he had been jumping into the sea, and then they couldn't get him when he was swimming around in the water. And eventually, a French volunteer rugby tackled him and caught him. And they threw a big shark net over his head. And so when I arrived, I found him all trussed up in ropes and tied down and terrified thing, you know. And all these people who were so proud they'd captured this baby hippo, which in that area, hippos are very dangerous. So they were happy he'd been caught and they were happy he hadn't been killed. We undid all those ropes and put him in the back of my car. And before we left, I asked all the 300 people who were there to see him off. I asked them, what name are you going to give this hippo? I'm not leaving until you give it a name. All the Italians were like, call him Nico. You know, they all had their Italian names. But the community people said, no, his name is Owen. I was so disappointed at first. I was like, why would you call him Owen? It's an English name. And they said, because it was Owen who had rugby tackled him at the last minute and caught him. Owen was standing there and he was shaking his hand saying, no, please don't call him Owen. But, you know, he got named Owen. And so we drove away.
4: Owen was thought to be less than a year old and probably only a couple of months old. And there was no guarantee he would live. Paula drove him from the beach in Malindi, where he was rescued, to the sanctuary in Mombasa.
7: We opened up this vehicle to let him out. He was tiny, exhausted, very, very cute looking hippo, but he was terrified and he seemed really wild. Mzee must have thought we were coming to see him because that's what people did. And he was very popular. You know, he was the kind of tortoise that would come to greet people and he would stretch out his neck and let people scratch him. When the vehicle arrived and all these people came out, Mzee started walking towards the gate to greet us. And we opened the gate and let Owen run in. And Owen just ran straight in and found Mzee right there. And he just stood there with Mzee. Mzee just tried to get away, standing high on his legs, and he can't move very fast. For the hippo, it was really easy to keep up with him. So the poor tortoise trying to run away, but he can't really run at all. So the two of them seemed to just walk off together. But you could tell that Mzee was really trying to get away. Mzee, as I said, is this like tank of a tortoise. Owen was about half the size. Just very, very puppy-like, you know, just cute, babyish creature against this dinosaur of a tortoise.
4: The next morning, Paula went to check on Owen.
7: We found Mzee asleep with his huge, big, fat legs out in front of his body. And Owen lying down beside him with his head on one of Mzee's legs. They just looked so cozy. And I have to say, the tortoise looked more resigned, like there's no way I'm getting away from this creature.
4: Journalist Peter Grester was there with his camera.
7: So that morning when we took that photograph, it was so cute. And I said to Peter Grester, you know, why don't we send this to the newspapers, put it out there? Because at the time, I don't know if you remember, there were so many awful, awful photographs and videos of what was happening. So we sent the photograph to the Daily Nation, which is one of our biggest newspapers in Kenya. It didn't take long. Within hours, that picture was all over the world. People started calling us. It was really amazing.
4: Here's Peter Grester talking to Reuters in 2006.
9: I took the first images of Owen being rescued then, and we, a few days later, we came back and saw the remarkable relationship unfold right before us.
7: Owen was really looking to Mazei for, it appeared to be, for instruction. He would only go in the water if the tortoise was in the water. And what we also discovered was that the tortoise, after several weeks maybe, had really adopted this hippo. They were always, always together. They were incredibly friendly with each other. Owen would open his mouth and Mazei would put his head in Owen's mouth. And we started noticing Owen would make these really weird sounds, which sounded a little bit like the tortoise sounds. Or maybe the tortoise was trying to make these really weird sounds, which sounded a little bit like the tortoise sounds. Or maybe the tortoise was trying to make a hippo sound. It was really

0: musical.
1: I feel very proud that we were able to bring this to global audiences and that millions of children around the world, actually not only children, so many adults have read it and have contacted us and told us how much this story has meant to them.
0: Owen eventually outgrew Mazay. They both still live in the sanctuary. Owen in a large enclosure with a pond where he can enjoy both the water and the forested section. And Mazay has the free run of the park, though fencing has been put up so he can no longer go on his walks around Mombasa. Dr. Paula Kahumbu was speaking in 2023 to me, Jill Kersley, for Witness History.
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4: Where we've been catching up on new viruses which have been designed by AI to infect bacteria. Dr. Simon Clark and Professor Joy Jang talk to me about the societal benefits and potential risks of letting AI design new viruses.
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5: Welcome to the newsroom from the BBC World Service. I'm Pete Ross. 5 years on from the Taliban takeover of Afghanistan, we report from a secret school where girls are getting an education.
6: First is the feel that I'm gonna learn something, and after that, there's some fear that what will happen if they find us.
5: Nigel Farage, the British Prime Minister's closest rival, has been returned to Parliament, beating his main challenger, who was dressed up as a bin.
7: We have secured far more votes than we got in the general election of 2024.
5: In Japan, at least six people have died in flooding following unprecedented rainfall. An Australian hearing into the country's landmark social media ban for teenagers is underway, and...
8: I think it's a great idea, especially if you're spending extra time with your kids or getting to get outside as a family.
5: The benefits of running or jogging while pushing a baby stroller. All coming up after this news bulletin.
9: BBC News with Moira Alderson. Unprecedented heavy rains have caused widespread flooding in Chiba Prefecture, close to Tokyo in eastern Japan. Six people are confirmed dead. Here's our Tokyo correspondent, Kurumi Mori.
10: The Japan Meteorological Agency issued its highest level warning as more than a third of Chiba's municipalities faced dangerous flooding and landslides. It was downgraded one level as the storm subsided, but at the peak, more than 400,000 people were ordered to evacuate. Roads were submerged in water and power was cut to tens of thousands of homes. Stranded commuters spent the night in a government building. Officials warn heavy rain could continue through Friday.
9: The authorities in Ukraine say at least three people have been killed in the latest wave of overnight Russian air attacks. Officials said a double strike in the Sumy region killed a nine-year-old boy and his mother. In Kramatorsk, one person died and 15 more were reported wounded when a residential block was hit. Meanwhile, Ukraine's armed forces said they had hit another warehouse belonging to the Russian online retailer Wildberries, around 150 kilometres from Moscow. The leader of Britain's populist Reform Party, Nigel Farage, has been re-elected as an MP following a special by-election in his constituency Clacton in eastern England. Our political correspondent Rob Watson reports.
11: It's been an election that attracted attention from around the world, in large part because of Count Binface, a comedy writer posing as a traveller from another planet, promising fun policies such as reducing the price of ice cream. In the end, Nigel Farage won comfortably. There's no doubt, though, that questions about Mr. Farage's and his party's finances have dented support for reform nationally, at a time when the governing Labour Party is enjoying a bounce in the polls, albeit a small one, by replacing Keir Starmer with Andy Burnham as party leader and Prime Minister.
9: Representatives of tech companies are giving evidence to an Australian parliamentary inquiry about changes to the social media ban for under-16s. The world first legislation was passed in December and prompted similar measures in other countries. But data shows the

0: Majority of Australian teenagers are still on social media. Katie Watson reports from Sydney.
1: In March, the Internet Safety Regulator said it was concerned that platforms weren't doing enough to uphold the ban. The government subsequently doubled the maximum fines for non-compliance to $70 million. In today's hearing, parents of young people who've died because of bullying on social media, as well as regulators, government and representatives from the platforms, are all giving evidence. Meta says a total of 750,000 accounts have been closed between Instagram and Facebook, and that they're committed to complying with the law. But the fact that the eSafety Commission has hired external lawyers to deal with multiple court cases points to the friction between the government and platforms.
0: BBC News.
2: With much of Europe facing yet another heatwave, wildfires in a number of areas have led to evacuation orders. Authorities in Germany have told almost 2,000 people to leave their homes in the village of Guy near the Belgian border following a fire in nearby woodland. Costa Rica has extradited two men, including one of the country's alleged top drug traffickers, to the United States. Gilbert Bel Fernandez, known as Macho Coca, and Gabriel Alonso Bonilla are wanted on cocaine trafficking charges. The U.S. Drug Enforcement Administration has linked both men to the Colombian Gulf Clan, which Washington considers a terrorist organization. The Indonesian president, Prabowo Subianto, has said the government will close more than 750 state-owned enterprises before the end of the year. In his State of the Union address, the president said there were too many unproductive state-owned enterprises claiming to make profits while they're making losses.
3: Pertumbuhan dan investasi bukan
4: tujuan. Growth and investment are not the ultimate goals. Our goal is the welfare of the people. High economic growth that cannot be enjoyed by the people is of little benefit to us.
3: Tidak bermanfaat bagi kita.
0: The UN Special Envoy for Yemen has warned that the country could return to large-scale civil war as it gets drawn into the confrontation between the United States and Iran. Hans Grunberg told the Security Council that military activity had intensified along the front lines between the Iranian-backed Houthi militia and forces loyal to the Saudi-backed government. Police in Brazil have recovered eight works by the French artist Henri Matisse that were stolen last year. The paintings, valued at around $200,000, were discovered in the town of São Bernardo do Campo. A suspect was arrested at the scene. The pieces were stolen from a library in São Paulo in December. That's the latest world news from the BBC.
5: You're listening to the newsroom from the BBC World Service with me, Pete Ross. We begin the programme in Afghanistan, where 5 years ago this week, the Taliban swept into the country's capital, Kabul. By the end of August, all foreign forces had left Afghanistan, ending 20 years of international engagement. Since then, the Taliban have introduced hundreds of edicts, most of them focused on restricting the lives of women and girls. Girls can't attend school once they become teenagers, women can't go to university, and many jobs are now barred to them. There are even rules which restrict women from going to public parks and women's gyms. Our chief international correspondent, Lise Doucette, who reported on the Taliban takeover 5 years ago, is back in Afghanistan. She's met three Afghans trying to keep learning despite what human rights groups and activists call gender apartheid.
6: The sound of a school almost anywhere in the world. Afghan boys and girls in primary school laughing and learning with their teachers. But now we're going down a dark hallway into a far corner. And this is how young girls in Afghanistan, beyond grade six, are being educated now. This is what's called a secret school. So you teach the girls what to do if the morality police come.
7: Yeah,
6: this is one escape.
7: Yeah, one escape door. One is the second one is here.
6: Where do the girls go? Downstairs.
7: This is back of
6: through the back. So they escape out the back door. Did they ever catch you?
7: No.
6: We're just going up the stairs now. Some other classrooms of the oldest girls studying here.
8: I'm 13 years old, and it's 2 years, and I'm studying in a secret school, and we are so happy to have a school like this.
6: When you sit in the classroom, how does it make you feel?
8: First is the feel that I'm gonna learn something, and after that, this some fear that what will happen if they find us. But even with this fear, we're coming to study and learn something.
6: Where do you find hope?
8: from thinking about my future that maybe it will be good.
6: You're a very brave girl.
8: Thank you also.
6: We've driven about an hour from Kabul and come to this village where we're going to meet women who are learning how to make jam. It's one of the many enterprises that are being set up by Afghan women because it is one area where the Taliban seem to have no objections. What were you doing before the Taliban came to power during the Republic?
9: I was a university student during the Republic and I was studying political science. I completed 6 semesters of my studies there. That was when, unfortunately, the universities were closed to girls.
6: And now it's been 5 years. You're learning to make jam. How does that feel?
9: If I cannot go to university, then I will find work. I knew that if I stayed at home, I would not make any progress or better myself. I loved my degree. And I really wanted to finish it. When I apply for jobs and send my CV in or go to interviews, the first thing they ask is for my university certificate. But I never got one.
6: Even this space is getting squeezed. As of last year, women can't take the products themselves to the shops to sell. A man has to do it. So year on year, it just keeps getting harder. We're on our way now to meet another young Afghan girl who's doing whatever she can to keep being educated. And it's less risky both for the students as well as the teacher. And that's studying online. There's a growing number of initiatives outside and in Afghanistan to educate women in this way. And we're going to meet one of these students.
10: I'm 13 years old and I just finished my 6th grade lessons and after that I'm studying online my lessons.
6: We're talking in a shop and you're getting trained for a new kind of skill.
10: Yes. Right now I'm doing gold smithing, which I make some jewels to sell.
6: What if your life was that you were a jewelry maker instead of a doctor?
10: No, I won't be happy. Becoming a doctor, I think, is much better than becoming a jeweler. I can totally tell them that we are unstoppable and we will never give up.
6: Such impressive determination. And there are other girls like her, but there are many, many more who don't have access to the internet, online education, secret schools, or even Islamic madrasas. For them, usually the only option is early marriage, sometimes as young as a teenager. And this is not just an issue of girls' education. 5 years on, a new society is being created in Afghanistan.
5: Lise Doucette reporting from Afghanistan. Many people, in fact, managed to flee the country as the Taliban swept in back 5 years ago. Some of them were taken to the UK, among them young students. One of them was Mariam, though for her own safety, that's not her real name. She told the BBC about her decision to leave.
11: It was one of the hardest moments of my life. Everything happened so quickly and there was so much uncertainty about what was going to happen next. I remember having to leave behind my home, my family, my moment, my memories, and the life I had built in Afghanistan. It wasn't a normal decision to leave your country. It felt like suddenly having to leave your whole life behind. I was frightened, but at the same time, I knew that I needed to find safety and a way to continue my life. Education has been especially important to me. I have continued studying, improved my English, and developed my skills in IT and programming. It hasn't always been easy. There have been moments when I have felt homesick and missed Afghanistan and my family very much. But when I look back, I'm proud that I didn't give up. I had to start again, and little by little, I have been building a new future for myself.
5: To Japan now, where record rainfall has caused flooding in the eastern part of the country, leaving at least 6 people dead. The Chiba Prefecture has had more than 3 times its average rainfall this month alone. This comes after a series of storms that have swept through Japan and neighbouring countries in what forecasters have described as an unusually active typhoon season. Our Tokyo correspondent Kurumi Nori told me more.
12: We're seeing record rainfall in Chiba Prefecture. Now, that is a prefecture to the east of Tokyo. Japan's weather agency have declared that this is unprecedented. Japan's self-defense force have been deployed to the area to help people who are trapped and stuck in flooded areas and get them to safety. Authorities warn that more heavy rain is still possible, so they are cautioning for people to stay alert.
5: And Chiba Prefecture, which, as you say, is right next to the capital, Tokyo, that must be a fairly heavily populated part of the country. What has been the impact for people living there?
12: Yeah, absolutely. I mean, there are a lot of commuters, you can imagine. So far, we're seeing more than 19,000 households still without power as of last check. About 100 to 400,000 people were ordered to evacuate last night at the peak. Roads were submerged in water. I spoke to a Chiba resident who was telling me that they're seeing a bunch of abandoned cars left out on the roads because the roads are still flooded. And also the BBC, we just got off the phone with JMA, Japan's weather agency, and they told us that the special warning has been lifted, but people are still urged to remain cautious because the atmospheric conditions remain unstable.
5: And just how unusual is this amount of rainfall?
12: In Japan, heavy summer rain isn't anything particularly new. It's more about how intense these downpours can become and how quickly they can overwhelm roads and infrastructure and the drainage systems. This week is a holiday in Japan. It's called Obon. That's when we traditionally travel back to our hometowns. So the storm also having an impact there with reports of travelers being stranded at Narita Airport, around 7,000 of them stranded.
5: This is not the first of these types of storms that Japan has experienced in the last couple of weeks.
12: No, you know, we've been seeing quite an interesting variety of weather events, natural disasters. We had an earthquake in Kumamoto, followed by quite a severe heat wave where we saw up to 18,000 people be hospitalized for heat stroke in just 1 week in late July, followed by this severe rainfall in Chiba Prefecture. And short while ago, the government reported a volcanic eruption happening in Japan. We're getting everything on all sides when it comes to these extreme weather events and these natural disasters.
5: Kurumi Mori in Tokyo. You're listening to The Newsroom from the BBC World Service with me, Pete Ross. Now, listeners are unlikely ever to have an odder snapshot of the shape of British politics than a by-election that's just been held in the east of England in the seaside town of Clacton. With a list literally as long as your arm, there were 34 of them, though none from the traditional centre or main parties. It was won a few hours ago by the right-wing Reform UK party leader Nigel Farage, who triggered the by-election in the first place. He'd resigned as MP for Clacton in response to an investigation into his finances. He received over 20,000 votes, even more than when he won the first seat or when he first won the seat 2 years ago, as he pointed out.
13: On the hottest day of the year, in the middle of August, in holiday season, we have secured far more votes than we got in the general election of 2024.
5: So, Mr. Farage's main challenger, Count Binface, a comedian dressed as a rubbish bin and a veteran of polls up and down the UK, including the Makerfield by-election won by the now UK Prime Minister, Andy Barnum. Mr. Farage did not attend the count, citing security concerns, but Count Binface did.
14: To hear the verdict of the Claptonites was the least I could do. And why? Because I've had over 9,000 votes, guys. Now, in Makerfield, 8 weeks ago, I got 95 votes. So against Nigel Farage, compared to Andy Burnham, I am 1,000 times more popular. Does that have anything to do with why he isn't here tonight, on a night when they said they thought they'd get over 80%?
5: Well, to explain what all this means, I'm joined now by our UK political correspondent, Rob Watson. Rob, thanks for joining us. An extraordinary poll by any reckoning, right?
15: Greetings, Pete, from the seaside in Clacton. I'll try my best to explain it. I'm not sure how successful I'm going to be. I mean, it was extraordinary because when you think about it, yes, Nigel Farage was re-elected with more votes than he got a couple of years ago, as you pointed out. But I mean, the idea that a third party candidate dressed with a bin on his head claiming to be an intergalactic traveller should get that many votes it is bizarre, and I've covered a few by-elections in my time, Pete. This is up there.
5: I mean, I guess Mr. Farage might point to the fact that he's got more votes with less voters turning out. But also, on the other hand, though, it's not quite the resounding 80% that he reckoned that he was going to get beforehand. So, you know, where does this kind of leave us?
15: Well, I mean, it's certainly true that Nigel Farage is claiming a resounding victory, and you're right to point to the fact that he did get more votes than last time. Where does it leave us? I think it's difficult to read too much, really, actually, Pete, into this by-election. I mean, as we discussed, it is very odd indeed. The other parties weren't standing. A lot of votes went to a man with the bin on his head. I think, really, we just don't know where we're going to be in 6 months. So over the last few months, Reform, which has been way ahead in the polls in the UK, has seen its lead drop. It's dropped 10 percentage points from 32 down to 22-ish. You know, can Reform get it back? Can Nigel Farage get things back again? Or is he in real trouble over his finances? And is his party in trouble over that? And I'm afraid we simply don't know the answer to that question based on one by-election result.
5: And where does this leave us as far as the investigations into Mr. Farage's finances?
15: Well, this is partly why I say there's this uncertainty about whether Reform can recover some of its popularity, because the investigation into his finances will continue. The question about whether he should have declared a very large gift of £5 million from a cryptocurrency billionaire. So all of that will continue. So that's really the question. Given that there is this, you know, the issue around Nigel Farage's finances, the party's finances, can you, with that going on, get back to being as popular as he was back in the spring, or is Reform in, you know, in something of a trough for the time being?
5: Rob, thanks very much for that. Rob Watson in Clacton in the east of England. President Trump initially said the war against Iran would be over in weeks, but nearly 6 months in, there's no sign of it ending. As a result, US military deployments are being extended indefinitely. And that's reportedly harming the mental health of some personnel stuck in the Gulf, particularly among the 5,000 crew of the USS Abraham Lincoln. They haven't been on dry land for more than 200 days, said to be a record for consecutive days at sea. Alison Bath from the military newspaper Stars and Stripes has spoken to some of the crew.
16: I learned from two sailors aboard the ship that there was an incident where one sailor had attempted to jump off the ship, and that sailor was kept from doing that by watchstanders who were nearby.
5: The allegations have been dismissed by the US Defense Secretary Pete Hegseth. Our North America correspondent Daniel Bush told us more.
17: There are claims coming in from a couple of different sources. There was a contentious meeting between spouses and other family members of the sailors on board with Navy officials, in which they claimed that their family members on board the USS Abraham Lincoln had written home complaining of lack of food, clean water, supplies. And we also now know that a Democratic Senator, Richard Blumenthal from Connecticut, has written a letter to Defense Secretary Pete Hegseth raising serious concern about the same issues. Now, the Navy has come out with a statement to the BBC saying that after a review, did not find an increase in suicidal attempts on board, but there have been reports that multiple sailors jumped overboard from the USS Lincoln, one of whom was wearing apparently a life jacket and was quickly rescued by the Navy. So that is the state of affairs. You know, this comes as President Trump is facing increasing pressure to wind down this war. President Trump, at the beginning of this conflict, saying that it might be over very quickly, that Iran's Navy and the rest of its military would be destroyed. And yet here we are months later, And the Navy has extended the deployment of this aircraft carrier without a certain return date. Supporters of the war are saying this is part of the process. This is part of what it means to be in a war zone. But what critics who are focusing on these living conditions are arguing is that even in wartime, this is unusual. Again, this seems to be a modern day record for the length of time that a aircraft carrier is deployed in a war zone without a port of call. Critics say that even in this context, this is unusual conditions.
5: Daniel Bush in Washington. Back in December last year, Australia passed a law banning social media for many teenagers. It was a first, and since then, other countries have followed suit. Now, representatives of various tech companies have been giving evidence about the ban to an Australian parliamentary inquiry. So, what's come out of it? I asked our correspondent in Sydney, Katie Watson.
18: There have been a mixture of families whose children have died, have faced bullying from social media, as well as representatives of the platforms, regulators, government. They've been talking to a parliamentary inquiry about the social media ban and the changes that are going on here in Australia.
5: And what has come out so far? What has been the impact of the ban?
18: Well, I mean, if you were to ask the average teenager that I've done in the last few months, they would say nothing's happened. I mean, what, it's been going for 8 months, and certainly in March, the regulator, the internet safety regulator, said that it was concerned platforms weren't doing enough to uphold the ban. There are definitely statistics. I mean, government figures, other independent studies, they've shown that about 8 in 10 under 16s are still on social media. That was in the first, you know, 3 months. So clearly, if you're looking at kind of numbers who've been pushed off platforms, not much. However, the government kind of talks about this as much more of a long-term issue, trying to kind of change the way people think about online safety. But because of this discussion about whether it's working or not, the government has doubled the maximum fines for not complying. So they initially were they'd face fines, and it's not the children, it's not the parents, it's very much the platforms. Now they can face up to about $70 million if they're found not to be taking steps to kick under 16s off. So this hearing was kind of going through talking to all of the players in this ban.
5: And what are the tech companies saying about all this? Because from what I've read, they have closed down a number of accounts. Do they say they're on top of this?
18: Yeah, so Meta kind of preempted this hearing, and earlier this week they put out some numbers. They said there's a total of 750,000 accounts that have been closed since the ban. They already announced around 500,000 have been closed between Instagram and Facebook, like in the run-up to the ban. So it's an extra 250,000 accounts that have been closed up until now. Now they say they're still monitoring it. Every time they somebody's flagged as being under 16, and they kick those people off. But they have also made clear that they don't agree with this ban and the way it works. Clearly, there's a lot of court cases that they're facing. I spoke to the commissioner herself, who said that it's like she's dealing with kind of 10 different investigations on each different platform, looking at the numbers, looking at what they're doing. But fining a company will take probably a court battle and then, you know, some. So it's taking a long time to actually kind of see whether this ban and these fines will actually work.
5: Katie Watson in Sydney. And finally, a story that might be of particular interest to any runners or joggers out there. On Saturday, a dad in the US state of Ohio set an unofficial world record by running a mile in 4 minutes 17 seconds. However, there was a catch. He was pushing his daughter along in a pushchair or stroller, as they are known in the US, at the very same time. And while that might seem like a tiring way to run, a new study has found it might help prevent injuries. The lead researcher, Alison Altman-Singles of Pennsylvania State University, told the newsroom's Oliver Conway more.
19: What we found is that fewer runners that are running with strollers get injured, and they're getting injured at lower rates per 1,000 miles. And we think that the reason for that is because of the way that they're running with the strollers. So when you push a stroller, you sort of lean forward onto it, hold onto the handlebars, and that puts some of your weight through the stroller, and not all of it goes through your legs. So it almost has like an unweighting effect, kind of like when you're using a walker, how it kind of gives you a little bit less on your feet and more through your arms. That seems to be panning out in our stroller runners as well. So they're getting less force through their body, which causes fewer overuse injuries in the runners.
20: Is it surprising that if you have something to lean on, you're less likely to get injured?
19: I don't think it's super surprising. And in fact, we've heard of anecdotal studies of people using something similar to a stroller for balance as they exercise as they age as well, which we love.
5: What about the guy who just broke the record for running a mile with a stroller?
19: When you run on a smooth, flat surface, it doesn't take too much more effort to push a stroller. So it's awesome that he broke the record. And I think that there's still potential out there that we could be running fast miles with strollers.
5: So would you advise people who are going out for a jog to take a stroller with them?
19: I think it's a great idea, especially if you're spending extra time with your kids or getting to get outside as a family.
5: How common is it for people to run in this way with their children in a pushchair?
19: I believe it's very common for mothers. I don't know how common it is for the rest of the world. This study only covered parents, and of the people that filled out our survey, the majority of them were women, even though it wasn't asking for women. We did cover both males and females, but we got a higher response rate from females, especially in the stroller group. So I think it tends to be more female dominated. However, I think everyone can benefit from pushing a stroller.
5: Dr. Alison Altman-Singles speaking to Oliver Conway. You've been listening to The Newsroom from the BBC World Service. A reminder of the main news, 5 years after the Taliban swept back into Kabul, the BBC has been speaking to women and girls trying to get an education in the face of multiple restrictions. Thanks very much for listening.
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1: Hiding alongside viral trends, lifestyle posts, and influencer videos is a darker online world. 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
20: We see them on skateboards, brandishing guns, driving in the desert.
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1: But this goes beyond likes and shares. 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
1: 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And how do you stop it?
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22: Coming up shortly, scientists have been using AI to design new viruses.
23: They've asked it to look at millions, probably, of genome sequences for different other types of virus that infect bacteria, different bacteriophage, and it's come up with thousands of possibilities.
22: So what are the benefits? What are the risks? And what ethical questions does this raise? Inside Science, after the news.
24: BBC News with Alan Smith. Record rainfall in eastern Japan has caused widespread flooding in Chiba Prefecture close to Tokyo. 6 people are confirmed dead. Evacuation orders were issued for more than 400,000 people and thousands were stranded at Tokyo's Narita Airport. The authorities in Ukraine say at least 3 people have been killed in overnight Russian air attacks. Officials said a double strike in the Sumy region killed a 9-year-old boy and his mother. Meanwhile, Ukraine's armed forces said they'd hit another warehouse belonging to the Russian online retailer Wildberries. A group of Israeli settlers has set up a tent next to a Palestinian village in the occupied West Bank that's been the scene of a major confrontation. 2 Palestinian families have been besieged by settlers over the past few days. The leader of Britain's populist Reform UK party, Nigel Farage, has been re-elected as an MP in a by-election he triggered in his constituency in eastern England. Britain's other major parties had boycotted the vote, and Mr Farage's main challenger was a comedian dressed as a rubbish bin known as Count Binface. With much of Europe facing yet another heatwave, wildfires have led to several evacuation orders. Authorities in Germany told almost 2,000 people to leave their homes in a village near the Belgian border. Representatives of tech companies are giving evidence to an Australian parliamentary inquiry about changes to the social media ban for under-16s. The legislation prompted similar measures in other countries. The Indonesian President Prabowo Subianto has said the government will close more than 750 loss-making state-owned enterprises. He said only companies that create value for Indonesian people will remain. And police in Brazil have recovered 8 works by the French artist Henri Matisse that were stolen last year. The paintings are valued at around $200,000. And that's the world news from the BBC in London.
22: Welcome to Inside Science on the BBC World Service. I'm Ronan Pease, and today we'll be thinking about NASA's two remarkable Viking space probes, which touched down on Mars 50 years ago, breaking frontiers in space science. We'll reconsider the impact of their pioneering images of its arid landscape and take a look at how today's ambitious successors have built on their success, and the sweet, crisp sound of desiccated leaves. No, we're not returning to the drought again. Rather, these crumbling leaves hold the secret behind a new fridge-free vaccine that listener Peter from Bristol wrote in to ask about.
2: It's familiarly known as the resurrection plant. Although it appears to be clearly dead, it's not really dead. It's in a state of suspended animation. If you put this thing in water, it will expand into a bright green living plant.
22: And I'll keep you in a state of suspended wonder how on earth that relates to vaccines. And joining us with a different perspective of what's going on in science and technology, Gareth Mitchell. Thanks for joining us again.
3: Lovely to be here, Roland. And I'll be looking at what happens when artificial intelligence sets itself free.
22: Well, artificial intelligence is, in fact, where we're going to start. But actually, moving over to biology, specifically the area they called synthetic biology, the extreme possibilities of which hit the headlines last week when researchers at Stanford University said they'd created new kinds of viruses that had been designed by AI, which has the potential to sound rather scary, think COVID, or thoroughly exciting, think biotech, depending on which way you view your glass of genomes. I'll be looking at the ethics and the risks of this kind of work in a moment and whether new regulations are called for. But first, the science of what they did. What does it mean to design a new virus? And what does AI bring to the process? Microbiologist Simon Clark stepped forward to explain, reassuring me first that this was done with viruses that cannot infect me or you. They only infect bacteria. And that this is a discussion we were bound to have one day.
23: This was going to happen anyway, and sooner or later, somebody would have tried it. So it's not the case of they've let a genie out of the bottle that should never have been allowed to escape. They've told us that it's there, because I suspect otherwise people might have been tempted to dismiss it as sci-fi and far-fetched. And this shows that it's not. It is a thing you can do.
22: They chose to do, as I understand it, a very small and easy virus to start with.
23: Yeah, that's right. They've actually created 16 new viruses. And these are a virus that infects bacteria. They do not infect humans or animals or plants or anything like that. So they have no effect on human health or agriculture. But they are useful in a lab setting. And that's what they've done. They've used artificial intelligence to produce a bunch of these new viruses.
22: And when you say they've used artificial intelligence, presumably it's trained on known viruses, maybe even known versions of this particular virus that they're studying. And at that point, they ask it to sort of riff on the idea, sort of riff on the theme, a bit like a composer might do.
23: Yeah, riff is a good way of putting it. They've asked it to look at millions, probably, of genome sequences for different other types of virus that infect bacteria, different bacteriophage, and it's come up with thousands of possibilities. And from that, they've filtered the possibilities, and they've come up with about 300 of these. Only 16 of those turned out to actually be viable when they were put into bacteria. I should say, the 16, only 4 were able to outcompete the original parental virus. So while it makes new versions, they're not always better.
22: It's very interesting. I mean, in the sense that they've created new viruses sounds very scary. In the detail, in fact, there's a lot more nuance about it, that these aren't completely different from anything seen before. They're not necessarily better. What are your thoughts on why people might want to use this method?
23: The researchers here have hung it on the hook of overcoming resistance and conquering antibiotic resistance, because some people suggest that you can use these bacterial viruses to kill antibiotic-resistant infections. The problem with that is that the bacteria become resistant to the viruses as well. So they've said they've generated the new viruses in order to overcome that. I'm a little bit skeptical there, but that's the good use of it. The bad use of it is that this demonstrates that if you've got enough copies of, say, genomes of, say, flu, you could perhaps generate new, more transmissible versions of influenza. That is possible now, or with the right model, it is possible, and with enough genomes.
22: Looking at the paper, this would, in my reading, fall under this rubric of gain of function, where you change your genome so much that it's doing something different from what it did before, which is being banned in the United States at the moment. Would you agree that this is some kind of gain of function work?
23: Oh yes, definitely. They have made fitter versions of this virus, so you've gained function. Yes. The ban in the United States, as I understand it, is that this is a ban on dangerous gain of function research, not on all gain of function research. And because these viruses absolutely are no threat to human health, you can't really say that it is dangerous gain of function research.
22: And just to be clear, you say it's not a threat to human health because the cell biology of human tissue is so different from the cell biology of bacteria.
23: Yeah, they do not. They will not infect our cells. They cannot use the replicative machinery within our cells to generate more copies of themselves, which is all a virus really exists to do. So they are no risk to human health at all.
22: Dr. Simon Clark of Reading University. Well, I don't know if that was reassuring or just raise the alarm levels further. So I'm joined now by Joy Jiang, who's Professor of Sociology at the University of Kent, specialising in the ethics of biological research, and she's also in-house ethicist for an even more ambitious but longer-term project called the Synthetic Human Genome. So Joy, first reactions to these AI-designed viruses?
4: I think this is actually an exciting milestone in a very long and collective process of the scientific community trying to work out how to understand and write genomics.
22: So what, you're saying that how you can deal with a virus's genome, how you can manipulate that, will have bigger ramifications down the road?
4: I think this is more of a proof of concept of what we can do with AI with a very simple set of genomes and looking at bacteria. But nevertheless, it's a great achievement.
22: I mean, as I was talking with Simon Clark, I think people are likely to be quite alarmed by the idea of manipulating a virus in this way, and that the creativity of AI makes that even more worrying.
4: I think we should be very attentive to how this field is developed. I think a healthy amount of worry is warranted, but I wouldn't say we need to be panicked or be doomistic about this, partly because the research is on phage. And the reason I think scientists love to work with bacteriophage is because it's very simple and it has huge therapeutic potentials.
22: One of the things that Simon mentioned was that this sort of opens the prospect of engineering flu in a different way. I did go and check. The flu virus has a genome that's only a little bit bigger than these phage viruses. So if they can, you know, with AI, test out a whole load of potential viruses and then cook them up in the lab with one of these bacterial viruses, then how far off would it be to do something like that with a virus which would be much more concerning, like flu?
4: I think you highlight a very important point, that is people are worried about what about misuse or abuse of this technology. And so I think the right question to ask is not so much about how we're going to contain it, how we're going to restrict access to a technology. Simon said at the beginning, someone's going to do it. And also we actually, as a community, we want to explore different scientific possibilities so as to prepare ourselves for the next pandemics or other global challenges. And more importantly, governance, especially good governance, is not just about restricting conduct. Governance is about conduct of conduct. That is, how do you steer scientific inquiries? How do you steer innovation into the right direction? It's not just about how we block the bad things. It's about what kind of incentive now we should think of so that scientists are more inspired and incentivized to use AI to do the kind of research that can benefit public health, public well-being, and possibly ecological health as well.
22: I mean, what are the arguments you hear for doing this? You know, if you're saying that, well, we have to think about the downsides, there presumably have to be upsides if, as Simon said, this was something that was bound to happen.
4: I think for this specific research as published in Science, I think the intention has huge therapeutic potential and is about bacteria. I think it's quite exciting. And of course, as a social scientist, I start to think about the implications of further down the road, if we're moving beyond this specific case to the wider spectrum, what may happen? And I think this is a question that all of us should think about, not just social scientists, regulators, scientists as well.
22: Joy Zhang, thank you very much for joining Inside Science.
4: Thank you.
22: So in the studio with me is science journalist Gareth Mitchell. Gareth, what was your reaction when you heard the story about an AI virus?
6: I've been cautiously excited. I mean, yeah? It really is a step forward, but of course there are dangers, and let's hope that the ethicists and the regulators and so on are going to keep us safe on this one. But if you look at what has actually happened here, you know, this is proof of principle that AI can go off script. And it can create completely novel genomes, and not just genomes, but viable ones, you know, that they've shown in this research. They can create them in a lab, put them in a Petri dish, and they infiltrate an E. coli bacteria, you know, and that in itself, I think, is a stunning achievement.
22: Well, obviously, we're going to be talking about this more in the future. I want to turn, though, to something else, which I think you've been looking at for us, because the big concern about these viruses is they might escape the lab. And there's been a lot of talk about AI agents, I think is the word.
7: Yes.
22: That have been escaping their sandboxes. You better talk me through this.
6: Oh, wow. Yeah, they break free. Because, I mean, to talk about this so-called agentic AI or AI agents, just so, you know, most of us, I think, are familiar with large language models like, you know, Google Gemini or ChatGPT. They'll give you an answer to a question, but they don't actually do anything. Whereas an AI agent is something that any one of us could use on our computer, for instance, to automatically go through our accounts, maybe.
22: But the stories which I'm worrying about, the ones where they've gone and hacked sites. Well, and
6: this is it. Yeah, so we've had a few cases the last few months, like OpenAI hacked into this AI repository called Hugging Face. One of Meta's AI models managed to kind of get out of its so-called sandbox. So just to say, these agentic AIs in a research environment are grown in a place where you think, well, they can't interact with the outside internet. But in this case with Meta AI, it did. And then this one that's been all over the news this week, you probably heard about it, a guy in Melbourne just got agentic AI to book an appointment for a Pilates class and just said, you know, can you just get me a bit further up in the queue? And the agent says, yeah, I'll do that for you. And the way it did it was actually to hack into the gymnasium's whole booking system and just kind of hack this person's place into the queue. This is AI breaking loose.
22: And what's the solution?
6: It's a worry, isn't it? And so what this is down to is that where human values and machine values clearly misalign, you know, and I'm sure the guy in Melbourne didn't want the AI to go quite that far. So what this is leading to is like a whole discussion about how you regulate. You have this kind of reinforced learning with these AI systems so that you have a human in the loop idea, so that these agents don't just go off and do loads of other stuff.
22: Gareth, you're making me quite dizzy.
6: Me too.
22: So, I mean, we'll see where that goes. What I do want to do, though, now is to turn back 50 years ago this summer when NASA took a giant leap in exploring the other planets of the solar system.
8: Good evening. This is Mars. Incredible pictures sent back from Viking, showing a red, rock-strewn landscape under a pink sky. The detail is absolutely amazing, and these pictures would have seemed science fiction not so very many years ago. Viking is now standing in the plane of Chrysi. It's working. It's sending back information at this moment.
22: Ah, classic sky at night. And I sort of remember it, those landings of NASA's two Viking missions on the surface of Mars. What we all wondered was whether there'd be Martian bunnies hopping around between the rocks, or at least some kind of fungal growth. There wasn't. It rather just looked pretty desolate, and most of us moved on. Even NASA ignored Mars for a couple of decades. But this was, in truth, a remarkably bold mission that gave us the first science from this alien world, and it laid the groundwork for the two remarkable rovers that are now wandering over Mars's surface, sending back amazing detailed images of landscapes that were once shaped by water billions of years ago, maybe even hints of possible early life. Those are run by NASA, and Claire Cousins, who joins us now, is part of a team that's hoping to put a European rover on the surface before, as they say, the decade is out. Thank you so much for joining us, Claire. I suspect you don't remember the disappointment from those first Mars pictures, but are the Viking landers actually treasured amongst real scientists like you?
7: Yeah, that's right. I, in fact, wasn't even born when the Viking landers touched down on Mars. But yeah, as you say, they very much paved the way eventually for future Mars exploration that was then going to happen. Despite that hiatus in exploration that you mentioned, you know, once Mars exploration did pick up again, it was very much building on the lessons learned from those landers.
22: Well, I mean, were those sort of technical lessons about how to operate on Mars, or were there scientific lessons about, you know, the composition of Martian rocks, or, you know, that kind of stuff?
7: It was both, really. Every subsequent mission that gets sent to Mars, you know, uses heritage and experience from the technology sent from previous missions. But scientifically, there were huge lessons learned from the Viking landers, particularly to do with, you know, how to look for life, right? You know, so yeah, no bunnies, no fungal growths on Mars, but also no signs of bacterial, you know, microbial life forms either. It seemed to be completely devoid of any kind of biological process. And this was very disappointing at the time for the mission that was hoping to find evidence of present-day life on Mars. But since then, you know, we now know actually what the Viking landers were trying to achieve was really guided by the science that was not sort of up to date at the time. You know, it was looking for kinds of microorganisms, you know, that utilize sunlight, for example, that would use respiration to get energy. Whereas actually now we're so much more aware of the wide variety of microbial life that occupies our own planet, you know, life that can live in extreme environments, life that can utilize energy from minerals and rocks, for example. So now we have a much better idea about what to actually look for, as well as where to look for it too.
22: And also looking mostly for fossil life of some sort. And the realization that there are these water-shaped landscapes, which, for example, Perseverance is exploring at the moment, one of the NASA rovers.
7: Yeah, exactly. So, you know, far from this, you know, kind of desolate wasteland that the Viking images revealed to us 50 years ago, instead, now we actually understand that early Mars was really not entirely different to what early Earth would have been like, you know, 3 or 4 billion years ago. And we can then look for evidence of past life that would have perhaps been living on Mars early in its history, rather than any present day life, which I think everyone's in good agreement that, you know, that's not there on Mars today.
22: So tell me what a European lander would bring to all of this, and what's your part in all of this?
7: So the European lander, it's a European Space Agency led mission. It's called Rosalind Franklin. That's the name of the rover. And it's going to be landing in an extremely old part of Mars. So the terrains it's going to be exploring are about 4 billion years old. So we're kind of stepping back in time to explore this early history of Mars. And one of the really unique things about this mission is equipped with a drill, which will actually be able to drill a couple of meters down into the Martian subsurface. For Mars, this is a huge first. It means that we can actually access geological material that's been hidden underneath the surface and protected from surface radiation, which constantly bathes the Martian surface, and that destroys things like organic molecules. What we can detect are things like residues left behind from those life forms, which have been captured in those rocks, kind of squeezed between minerals and then preserved for this long period of time. And we can also look for geochemical traces left behind in the rocks as well, which life may have influenced. So it's going to be a bit of a mixed bag of evidence, if indeed we do find anything.
22: I think you were supposed to be on Mars already, but the Russian invasion of Ukraine put that all back. It was going to be a Russian launch system. How jealous are you of your counterparts in America who are getting these pictures back from Curiosity and from Perseverance?
7: So, I mean, it's really wonderful to see that these rovers are so successfully exploring the Martian surface. So, yes, on one hand, it is frustrating that Europe has had several setbacks over the years to getting our own rover landed on the surface of Mars. But in the meantime, it's still just as a Mars scientist, so exciting to see what is continually coming out of the missions that have landed on Mars. And of course, those that are in orbit around Mars as well, sort of supporting those missions. So really, this just constantly increases our understanding and allows us to be better prepared for when we do finally get there.
22: And which will be when?
7: So we're launching in late 28 and then landing in 2030. So still a few years to go, but this gives us a lot of good time to improve our preparations for the mission.
22: Well, thank you very much for telling us about it, Claire. And fingers crossed, I should add that Claire Cousins is a reader in the School of Earth and Environmental Sciences at the University of St Andrews.
7: Thank you so much.
22: You're listening to Inside Science from the BBC World Service. Tell us what science you think we should be investigating. Our email address is insidescience@bbc.co.uk. The other day, this question came into our inbox at insidescience@bbc.co.uk from Peter in Bristol about some other science news.
9: Dear Inside Science, the recent news on the radio heralded a breakthrough in the preservation of vaccines without refrigeration. Is this genuinely new? I recall a similar claim of 10, perhaps 20 years ago, using concentrated solutions of various sugars.
22: Snap, Peter, because my recollections went down precisely that rabbit hole. And it wasn't 10 years ago, nor 20, but 31 years ago that I went as a fresh-faced BBC reporter to the Quadrant Labs in Cambridge to meet the resurrection bush that inspired that recently approved fridge-free vaccine.
2: It's familiarly known as the resurrection plant. It comes from the deserts of the southern United States and spends most of its time in this dry, desiccated condition. In fact, it's so dry that Texas cowboys use them as kindling to light their campfires. The interesting thing about it is that although it appears to be clearly dead, it's not really dead. It's in a state of suspended animation. Just add water and the thing comes back to life.
22: Who you heard there was chemist Bruce Rosa, who persuaded me right away that the magic ingredient in the resurrection plant, a sugar called trehalose, would encapsulate and protect fragile vaccine molecules just as it does the resurrection bush proteins. And he even gave me a taste of the trehalose.
10: Just tastes like ordinary sugar, really. Not so sweet.
2: Not quite as sweet as ordinary sucrose. We found that we can stabilise virtually every vaccine that we've looked at, including all the childhood vaccines. And these can now be stored outside of the refrigerator so that they can be delivered in the third world into local villages and administered without the requirement for refrigeration.
22: And it's the same Bruce Rosa who, with his newer company, Stable Pharma, has at last brought that lab dream of trehalose-stabilised, no-fridge-needed vaccine to clinical approval, an idea preserved like a desert plant for decades.
6: But, Ronan, do we know why it took so long?
22: I know. I mean, I've always been waiting for this. It seems like such a good idea. The team here at Inside Science went and did some digging around, and what they heard was that, essentially, the pandemic changed everything. Suddenly, ideas that had been on the shelf, think of the mRNA vaccines waiting their moment, they came back, and it looks like that's the story with trehalose as well.
6: But, you know, I remember, like, I've been reporting on science for 25, 30 years, and, like, LEDs might seem a bit boring, light-emitting diodes, but how they've come on in 25, 30 years.
22: Yeah, that's interesting. So the blue LED that came out in the 90s, that was the one real example I ever turned to where we reported something and a year or two later, it was being sold everywhere, and it's been absolutely transformative. In a sense, it all shows, A, how hard it is actually for us to make the right call, and sometimes, you know, like the trehalose sugar, years and years and years on, there it comes through. Yeah.
6: Resurrected.
22: Yeah, absolutely. Indeed. Okay, I can give you time for just one story, Gareth, that you've picked up when you've been scanning the horizon this week.
6: Right, okay, so on the horizon, I've been looking at the conversation written by academics, not journalists. So you get these whole other perspectives. So this was an article that was really asking, like, If you're using navigation skills, you know, your kind of spatial reasoning and so on, working your way around like a map or a dense urban environment and so on, is that good for your brain? And then it cites a few different studies. For instance, in 2024, there was a study in the US that found that ambulance and taxi drivers were less likely to die from Alzheimer's than people with other kinds of jobs. I mean, it was quite a small effect, I have to say, but there was a bit of an effect there. Then probably a lot of people remember this. Back in the year 2000, there was a study into London taxi drivers, who, of course, famously memorised the map of London in what they call the knowledge. And this found that their posterior hippocampus in their brain, there you are, which is an area that can be and is often attacked early on in the progression of Alzheimer's and is crucial for navigation, for instance. But in these taxi drivers, in brain scans, it showed that they had like an enhanced brain area there as well. So something might be going on. Now, posing this question actually turns out to be a professor of civil and environmental engineering, not a neuroscientist.
11: Right.
6: So you might end up, well, what's this person? Why is he interested in this?
11: Well,
6: and this is because he works a lot on geographic information systems. So he spends a lot of time looking at a screen, maybe mapping cases of disease against different geographical areas. And he was thinking, well, I'm using my navigational faculty a lot. Maybe this is quite good for me. And he's just throwing it out there as a research question. Do you need to be driving a taxi all day? Good for me. And he's just throwing it out there as a research question. Do you need to be driving a taxi all day to get this benefit? Or could maybe a kind of geospatial civil engineering kind of

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3: We speak to the reporter behind the scoop that derailed FIFA's plans to sell stakes in the World Cup. The Times' Martin Ziegler reveals how he exposed Gianni Infantino's now abandoned plans and why football journalism has become increasingly investigative.
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4: Coming up after the news, the first total eclipse over mainland Europe since 1999 has us pondering the science behind blocking out light and what can happen when it gets dark. Could trees below the Italian Alps really anticipate eclipses and communicate with one another, sending electrical signals hours before the sunlight goes away? Plus, how could a giant raft of bubbles the size of Brazil floating through space help fight climate change? Also on the programme, certain types of sunscreen which protect us all from harmful UV rays may also have unexpected impacts on life underwater. We find out what some of the ingredients in certain sunscreens are doing to marine life and why reef-safe labels aren't always what they seem. That's all coming up after this.
5: BBC News with Moira Alderson. Unprecedented heavy rains have caused widespread flooding in Chiba Prefecture, close to Tokyo in eastern Japan. Six people are confirmed dead. Kurumi Mori is in Tokyo.
6: So far, we're seeing more than 19,000 households still without power as of last check. About 100 to 400,000 people were ordered to evacuate last night at the peak. Roads were submerged in water. And also the BBC, we just got off the phone with JMA, Japan's weather agency, and they told us that the special warning has been lifted, but people are still urged to remain cautious because the atmospheric conditions remain unstable.
5: The authorities in Ukraine say at least three people have been killed in the latest wave of overnight Russian air attacks. Officials said a double strike in the Sumy region killed a nine-year-old boy and his mother. In Kramatorsk, at least one person died and 15 more were reported wounded when a residential block was hit. The leader of the populist Reform UK party, Nigel Farage, has regained his parliamentary seat in a by-election in Clacton in eastern England. He easily beat his main challenger, Count Binface, a comedian dressed as a rubbish bin, after other major parties boycotted the election. Mr. Farage triggered the vote last month to strengthen his position in response to an investigation into his finances. Mr. Farage said he wanted the people of Clacton to be his jury.
7: I called this by-election because I wanted the people of Clacton, the voters of this constituency, to be my judge, not the mainstream media in Britain and the political establishment who paint us out to be criminals and bad people every day.
5: Mr. Farage did not attend the count, citing security concerns. A small group of Israeli settlers has returned and set up a tent next to the Palestinian village of Kusra in the occupied West Bank that's been the scene of a major confrontation over the past few days. The Israeli military and border police carried out an operation on Thursday to try to dislodge and remove the settlers from the area. Here's our Middle East correspondent, Yoland Nell.
8: An Israeli reporter from Times of Israel has just shared on social media a video which is said to be from the Kusra area. And you can see in this video a small group, apparently settlers, who are setting up a shelter, a temporary tent, and an Israeli jeep just passes by. And she is questioning in her post how this can be possible, given that the Israeli military does have such a large presence in that area. There's another Israeli military correspondent who's saying that there is an expectation that there could be an increase in settler violence in that area over the coming days because it has become such a focus of attention.
5: Yoland Nell with that report. World News from the BBC.

0: see. With much of Europe facing yet another heatwave, wildfires in a number of areas have led to evacuation orders. Authorities in Germany have told almost 2,000 people to leave their homes in the village of Guy near the Belgian border following a fire in nearby woodland. Representatives of tech companies are giving evidence to an Australian parliamentary inquiry about changes to the social media ban for under-16s. The world-first legislation was passed in December and prompted similar measures in other countries. But data shows the majority of Australian teenagers are still on social media. Meta says a total of 750,000 Instagram and Facebook accounts have been closed and the platforms are complying with the law. Costa Rica has extradited two men, including one of the country's alleged top drug traffickers, to the United States. Costa Rica has now extradited five people since amending its constitution last year to permit the process for drug trafficking and terrorism cases. Warren Bull reports.
1: Gilbert Bell Fernandez, known as Macho Coca, and Gabriel Lozano Bonilla are wanted on cocaine trafficking charges by Washington. The U.S. Drug Enforcement Administration has linked both men to the Gulf Clan, the largest drug cartel in Colombia, which Washington considers a terrorist organization. Costa Rica has until recently stood out as one of the only stable democracies in Central America, but it's increasingly been used as a logistical hub for drug shipments into North America and Europe, and with it has come turf wars, rising violence, and a commitment by the authorities to extradite suspects north to the U.S.
0: The Indonesian president Prabowo Subianto has said the government will close more than 750 state-owned enterprises before the end of the year. In his State of the Union address, the president said there were too many unproductive state-owned enterprises claiming to make profits while they are making losses. That's the latest. BBC News.
2: So this week, I was at my cousin's wedding. It was a fun outdoor ceremony in a breezeless 32-degree London heatwave. Around 30 seconds into the vows, I realised that I was leaking sweat profusely. I made the decision to leave my suit jacket on, thinking it would hide any sweat patches and I'd eventually cool down. 4 hours later, under a completely cloudless sky, no such relief had come. By the time I dragged myself into a taxi home, I was glued to the leather car seat and had to pry myself off like an incredibly tired bit of sticky tape. I gave the driver 5 stars, obviously, purely for his discretion. I'm Alex Lathbridge from the BBC World Service. This is Unexpected Elements.

0: Weathering the show with me this week are two amazing panelists, the much-needed cloud cover on an impossibly hot day. Joining us from Nairobi, Kenya, it's Michael Kaloki. Hello.
1: Habari, Alex.
0: Also with us from Singapore, we have Sandy Ung. Hello, Sandy.
2: Hi, Alex. Ni hao.
0: Now, wonderful to have you here on Unexpected Elements, where each week we scour the news to find the scientific secrets held within. One story leads to another, then another, then another, and by the end of it, we all go away far more knowledgeable, if slightly confused, as to how we got here, and you get the idea. So without further ado, here's a hint of what sparked our interest this week.
3: Wednesday is Eclipse Day.
4: Countries including Spain, Portugal and Iceland will be in the path of totality. That's where the moon blocks 100% of the sun.
5: An eclipse is not just a visual experience. You feel the temperature drop as that sunlight is blocked out and the animals will fall silent.
6: Nothing else in nature can elicit the same kind of emotional response.
7: It's really one of those things where you hear everyone like gasp and yell and it's amazing.
0: Yes, this is the incredible celestial event that took place this week, a total solar eclipse experienced across parts of Europe, where the moon lined up perfectly between the sun and the earth, blocking out sunlight for a couple of minutes as crowds watched on, hopefully with their special protective sunglasses firmly in place. So what solar eclipse-themed scientific research do you have for us today, Sandy?
2: So when we talk about solar eclipses, we're talking about how the sun's light gets blocked out for a certain period of time. And we know that light cues from the sun are really important and has an effect on almost all living things. So for instance, it affects how active they are, when they sleep, when they wake, their circadian rhythms, how they navigate, and so on. And interestingly, it's been observed that some animals behave a bit strangely just before and during an eclipse. Alex, Michael, have either of you heard of any such stories?
8: Oh, yes, Sandy. I think I've read about some instances where giraffes, which are normally pretty chilled animals, start getting skittish. And even Galapagos giant tortoises, which are usually quite sedentary and not very expressive, getting more extroverted and active during such events, right?
2: Yeah, that's right. I've also heard of some accounts where spiders start to destroy their webs, bumblebees stop buzzing. So it's really fascinating. And in animals, these reports are actually decently documented. But when it comes to plants, however, we actually know very little about how they respond to solar eclipses. But things are a little less mysterious now, thanks to a new study that came out last April in a journal called Royal Society Open Science. And this paper describes how some spruce trees in Italy appear to be able to anticipate solar eclipses and possibly even talk to one another during such events.
0: Okay. How? Colour me intrigued.
2: Yeah, I definitely did a double take when I saw that article. So in this study, a team of international scientists traveled to the Dolomites, which is a forested mountain range in Italy, and they studied the spruce trees there during a solar eclipse that happened in October 2022. And what they did was they used custom-made sensors to measure the tree's electrical activity. And the researchers made two very interesting observations. So the first thing they noticed was that the electrical activity from individual trees became more intense in the time leading up to the eclipse. And we're talking up to 14 hours before the event actually happened. And what's more, these electrical signals actually became more synchronized. One of the researchers compared this to an orchestra of instruments starting to play perfectly in sync. And the second thing they observed was that older trees seemed to detect and respond to the eclipse first. And then they seemingly shared this information with the younger trees via the electrical responses they produced.
0: So I've heard of the wood wide web, which I think is a concept that describes how trees are social creatures and communicate with neighboring trees via an underground network of roots, fungi and bacteria. So is this part of that?
2: Gold star, Alex. So the wood wide web was first described by a Canadian forest ecologist called Suzanne Simard back in 1997. And she observed that trees could communicate in a cooperative way with one another and share all sorts of useful information. So, for instance, they share warnings about harmful insect invaders. They even pass nutrients and carbon from tree to tree. So this new study about spruce trees is another example of how trees are capable of such complex coordinated communication. But I'm going to have to add a caveat here to say that not all scientists are convinced of these latest findings, and they're actually somewhat controversial.
0: Okay. Controversial how?
2: So when this paper was first published last year, it actually got a lot of attention. But since then, some scientists, particularly one who's based in Israel, who was not involved in the study, he pointed out a number of flaws with the research. So for a start, the sample size was actually pretty small. The researchers attached sensors to just 3 spruce trees and 5 stumps. Critics also point out there could be other reasons why the spruce trees changed their electrical activity. And the main one was that there was actually a storm and multiple lightning strikes happening near the study area when the measurements were being taken. And these could have caused a spike in electrical signals. Also, the event was a partial solar eclipse that lasted 2 hours, so it wasn't a total solar eclipse, which means it didn't get completely dark. In fact, the amount of sunlight only fell by an average of 10.5% during that time, which is about the same effect that you would get if a cloud passed in front of the sun. So these other researchers argue that the trees wouldn't really have seen the eclipse as a stressful event that they would need to anticipate and prepare for.
0: I guess how plants behave during solar eclipses is still something of a mystery, but that's fascinating, so thanks, Sandy. Michael, have you heard of any celestial phenomena like this before?
8: I mean, I remember when I was growing up, my father gave me these tales of how weather forecasts were done in earlier times in our community, partly through observing the movement of celestial bodies, which would give the community an idea of how crops, and in this case, I include trees, would react to such weather. They would also use this weather forecasting to determine when to grow certain crops and when and where to go and look for pasture. I mean, this would have been in the time of my great-grandparents, and I actually though remember some of my elder relatives looking at the stars and sort of giving predictions of the weather that was to come.
0: And so do you know of any scientific research that's been done looking into this?
8: Well, I did come across a research article that was published in 2023 from researchers at Botswana University of Agriculture and Natural Resources and Addis Ababa University. Now, they explored the indigenous knowledge of astronomical star positions and patterns of seasonal weather forecasting among the Borana Oromo people, who are a group of pastoralists in southern Ethiopia who rely on livestock like cattle and goats. Now, according to the study, that Borana Oromo people would observe the formation of celestial bodies in the sky and use it to help make weather forecasts. Now, the authors of the research also mentioned that this is consistent with other studies that found that indigenous communities in other African countries like Zambia and Benin also use astronomical elements to forecast weather.
0: Ah, well, thank you, Michael. Now, this week, we're looking at the unexpected science of blocking out the sun, something we know the moon does naturally during an eclipse. But what if humans tried to do it on purpose? Michael, are you taking us out into space?
8: Yes, let's go into space. So a group of researchers at the Massachusetts Institute of Technology, or MIT in the United States, have been exploring the very sci-fi sounding idea of trying to fight climate change by putting a giant wall of what have been termed, some have termed as space bubbles, between the Earth and the Sun to reflect some of the Sun's rays away from our atmosphere. So the project, which is called the Space Bubbles Research Project, proposes a kind of raft. Now, think of a raft that is used out on the water, but now this one is in space. Well, this raft would be made of frozen bubbles and it would be located at the ELWAS Lagrangian point. Now, this is the point between the Earth and the Sun where both of their gravitational pulls cancel out.
0: Okay, Michael, this all sounds fascinating, if slightly unnerving. What would these bubbles be made out of exactly?
8: So these bubbles would be made from a thin film-like material such as silicon. They would actually be manufactured in space. So the plan would be to transport them to space in molten form or graphene-reinforced ionic liquids. They would then be built up in space, and then they were interconnected. They would cover an area roughly the size of Brazil when they were interconnected. Now, the bubbles would then essentially act as a solar shield, which would work by blocking out some of the incoming solar radiation to theoretically reduce the effects of global warming.
2: That sounds like a pretty bold plan to me. So, Michael, are people looking at this as a possible permanent solution for dealing with climate change?
8: So, Sandy, well, the researchers at MIT stressed that the space bubbles proposal was designed to supplement, not replace, current climate change mitigation efforts. I should add that this bubble raft is a variation of the quite frequently discussed idea in geoengineering circles of a solar shield, which would work by blocking out some of the incoming solar radiation to theoretically reduce the effects of global warming. Now, solar shield projects that could potentially be deployed within the Earth's stratosphere, now that's the second lowest layer of Earth's atmosphere, they run the risk of interfering with the Earth's biosphere. However, a key difference is that with a space-based sun shield, there would be no risk of interfering with the biosphere. Another advantage as well of this kind of solar shield is that it is reversible, as the bubbles can be deflated and removed from their position.
0: Okay, you've sold me on this, Michael. When can we look forward to seeing this giant Brazil-sized wall of bubbles deployed in space?
8: Well, for now, Alex, the project is only a working hypothesis, but the team behind it are hoping to secure support for a feasibility study that would involve further lab experimentation and analysis. So it probably won't be anytime soon, unfortunately, Alex, for you, but we'll have to keep an eye on it.
0: I can only dream. Thank you for that, Michael. So we have electrical signals that could be showing us that trees are gossiping to one another during an eclipse, to a flock of frozen bubbles serving as a solar shield in outer space. Whether it's the natural behavior of the moon or humans finding a way to do it on purpose, the science of blocking sunlight can be rather unexpected. Still to come on the show, we hear how our everyday efforts to block out light might be accidentally affecting our oceans. That's coming up after this.
1: Hey, it's Robbie here, and it's time for this week's Unexpected Elements quiz. All this work putting the program together has made me unexpectedly hungry. But am I even hungrier than normal? Well, a recent study from Tel Aviv University has been looking into a hormone that's linked to an increase in appetite and triggers our hunger. The researchers spoke to around 3,000 people about their eating habits and learned which season they ate the most in. Now, most of us might assume that it would be winter, but this new research seems to contradict that myth. So, my question to you is, according to the study, during which season do men eat the most calories? Is it A, spring, B, summer, or C, autumn? That's, in which season do men eat the most calories? Is it A, spring, B, summer, or C, autumn? I'll be back with an answer later on in the show.
0: You're listening to Unexpected Elements from the BBC World Service. We've been looking at the surprising science of blocking out the sun. So where better to go than the science of sunblock itself? With heatwave after heatwave affecting people all over the world, we're being exposed to more of the sun's ultraviolet radiation, and we need to remain protected. We all know how to do that. Wear sunscreen. But it turns out that certain sunscreens may also be causing unexpected damage to marine ecosystems. So how do we ensure that we stay sun safe without hurting the life forms living in seas and oceans around the world? Here to help us figure this out is Annalise Hodge, a doctoral researcher at the University of Plymouth here in the UK. Hello, Annalise.
3: Hello.
0: So, this issue, it's something that you've been aware of since you were quite young, isn't it?
3: Yeah, it kind of began for me when I was about 8 or 9 years old. I grew up in Devon in the UK, and as such, I've spent obviously a lot of time in and around the ocean. And yeah, when I was with my dad on a hot summer's day, I noticed that there was some kind of slick on the surface near the swimmers. And I asked my dad what we thought it might be. And we both said it would be interesting to know if it was sunscreen. It was kind of the only thought we had at the time. And since then, I've been very captivated by understanding the effects of sunscreen on the marine environment and the aquatic environment in general.
8: So, Annalise, what are the ingredients in the sunscreen that are causing the damage?
3: Sure. So sunscreens contain a huge variety of compounds, but the main ingredients are called ultraviolet filters or UV filters. And these either block, absorb, or reflect the sun's rays. These compounds can either be organic, based. By that, we don't mean organic, like organic farming. We mean it is a chemical term used to describe a type of chemical. And these are often also termed chemical UV filters. So these are generally the most commonly used UV filters in major sunscreen brands. Things like oxybenzone, octocrylene, avobenzone are all organic UV filters. Some UV filters can also be inorganic. These are things like minerals or metal-based chemicals. And this can include titanium dioxide and zinc oxide, and also their nanoparticulate versions as well, which is essentially just much smaller particle sizes of those minerals. And these compounds have been detected in lots of geographical regions, ranging from marine and freshwater surface waters, sediments, inshore waters, soils and sand, but also in particularly geographically isolated areas as well, such as the Arctic and Antarctica. A recent estimation suggests between 6,000 to 14,000 tons of UV filters are released into coral reef zones annually. In addition, we know that at least 25% of sunscreen gets washed off during sea bathing. Based off of these estimations, scientists have found that for every 1,000 visitors wearing sunscreen on a single beach, more than 35 kilograms per day could be deposited into the marine environment.
2: Annalise, that's a lot of sunscreen being washed into the oceans. Can you tell us how they affect marine life?
3: Sure. So there's different levels that UV filters have been proven to impact marine life. At a molecular level, we have observed things like DNA damage, endocrine disruption, so hormone disruption. At a cellular level, organic UV filters have shown to affect growth and enzyme production and cause something called oxidative stress, which is essentially an imbalance of molecules and antioxidants in the body, which can have knock-on effects to other lipids and proteins and things like that. At an individual level, we're talking about things like reproductive impacts, hatching and development rates, impacting the hatching of zooplankton, for example, and also structural impairments to the sperm of sea urchins in previous studies. We also have community level effects. So this can be things like coral bleaching can affect a large proportion of a coral population.
0: And now your research, it focuses on algae in particular, doesn't it?
3: My work focuses on the effects of these particular UV filter compounds on marine primary producers. So algae are marine primary producers. These are species at the bottom of the marine food chain. And the health of the whole marine ecosystem basically depends on the health of these primary producers. Any impact to their health can kind of have a knock-on effect to those high trophic levels like fish and marine mammals. So my research delves into trying to understand what effect sunscreens can have on these primary producers. Can they impair photosynthesis? Does it affect their chlorophyll production? And how do the compounds kind of interact with the algae? Are they influencing their structure? Is it causing mortality? Is it influencing their growth? They're kind of the different markers of stress that I look at.
0: And you found that this issue is something that a large part of the public aren't really aware of, right?
3: Absolutely. We've actually recently published a study in the city of Plymouth in the United Kingdom, and 55% of 281 participants had not considered that sunscreens might harm the marine environment. And I think this really highlighted the lack of awareness surrounding this topic, of which there could be many reasons for. Some people may be a bit reluctant to consider that a protective product for human health can also have environmental downsides too. And there can certainly be a disconnect between people thinking that the issue of sunscreen and the marine environment is something that isn't relevant to them because they don't live near the sea. However, if wearing sunscreen out and about, maybe in the garden at home, for example, even if you don't live near the coast, when you wash that sunscreen off in your shower or your bath, that wastewater goes to a wastewater treatment plant. And most wastewater treatment technologies aren't sufficient to remove the majority of these UV filter compounds from the water that they are processing. And I think sometimes this lack of knowledge about sunscreen use can feed into the overall lack of public awareness about this issue.
0: But I know some products claim to be marine friendly or reef friendly. How true is this?
3: So a lot of research has focused on specific chemicals, things like oxybenzone. And this is an organic chemical UV filter that is being widely used in sunscreens throughout the world. But it's also a compound that kickstarted concerns around coral bleaching, and what has eventually led to some bans of this particular compound and other organic UV filters in Hawaii, Palau, the US Virgin Islands. So there's been a lot of media attention around this particular compound, and some products will say reef safe, reef friendly, marine friendly, but these terms are unregulated and they often will use those slogans just because they may not contain this buzz UV filter, oxybenzone, and instead they may use other organic UV filters that we still don't really know a huge amount about. And we don't really know whether they are marine friendly or not, with some studies proving that they're not marine friendly. But because these terms are unregulated, it can make it incredibly hard for the consumer to navigate that market. And it's not very transparent in terms of helping the consumer to make the right decision.
0: And so what advice, Annalise, would you give to people who want to protect themselves from the sun, but don't want to harm the environment?
3: So it's important to know that, you know, this research and this science is not about telling people to stop wearing sunscreen. Our research is trying to assess which compounds have less of an impact on the marine environment, whilst also providing that sufficient sun protection. The science currently suggests that both chemical and some mineral UV filters can have an effect on marine life. However, a lot of research points towards non-nano mineral UV filters having less of an impact on the marine environment.
0: Annalise, thank you so much for coming on to Unexpected Elements.
3: Thank you so much for having me.
0: So we found out that trees might be sharing information during solar eclipses, heard how bubbles in space could be the solar shields of the future, and even found out how certain sunscreens we rely on to protect ourselves from UV radiation can have unexpected effects on marine ecosystems if not properly managed. Still to come, will astronauts need to take rice cookers to the moon? And why is someone playing their phone out loud in public so annoying?
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10: For over 100 years, plant scientists have been practicing a special under-the-radar kind of politics.
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0: Hello, I'm Alex Lathbridge. Join me for this week's Unexpected Elements from the BBC, where a solar eclipse across much of Europe has us thinking about the science of blocking out the sun. From trees that communicate their eclipse plans, to frozen bubbles in space that could be our solar shields, and how do we make sure the sunscreen we use is safe for marine life? That's Unexpected Elements from the BBC.
14: BBC News with Moira Alderson. Record rainfall in eastern Japan has caused widespread flooding in Chiba Prefecture, close to Tokyo. Six people are confirmed dead. Evacuation orders were issued for more than 400,000 people, and thousands were stranded at Tokyo's Narita Airport. The authorities in Ukraine say at least three people have been killed in overnight Russian air attacks. Ukraine's armed forces said they had hit another warehouse belonging to the Russian online retailer Wildberries. A group of Israeli settlers has set up a tent next to a Palestinian village in the occupied West Bank that's been the scene of a major confrontation. Two Palestinian families have been besieged by settlers over the past few days. The leader of the populist Reform UK party, Nigel Farage, has been re-elected as an MP in a by-election that he triggered in his constituency in eastern England. Britain's other major parties had boycotted the vote, accusing Mr Farage of a stunt. With much of Europe facing yet another heatwave, wildfires have led to several evacuation orders. Authorities in Germany told almost 2,000 people to leave their homes in a village near the Belgian border. Morocco and Spain have further reinforced security along the border of the Spanish North African territory of Ceuta to prevent a repeat of last month's mass crossing of migrants. It comes after posts on social media suggested this coming Saturday could see another attempt to breach the border. Representatives of tech companies are giving evidence to an Australian parliamentary inquiry about changes to the social media ban for under-16s. The legislation prompted similar measures in other countries. And Costa Rica's extradited to the US two men wanted on cocaine trafficking charges. One of them is Gilbert Bel Fernandez, one of Costa Rica's alleged top drug traffickers. That's the latest. BBC News.
0: This is Unexpected Elements from the BBC World Service, the show that stares into the cosmos that is the news and catches the scientific rays before they dissipate. I'm Alex Lathbridge, and this week I'm joined by
2: Sandy Young in Singapore
0: and
8: Michael Kaluki in Nairobi.
0: Now, we've reached the part of the show where one of our panellists highlights a story that they feel has gone unjustly under the radar. Sandy, I think you've got something for us this week, and bonus points if you can link it to the theme of this week.
2: Well, Alex, I'm excited because this week I think I have found an under-the-radar story that links back to our theme, which means I'll hopefully be able to win some Unexpected Elements bonus points for once.
0: You know, I am a fickle leader, so I will allow this. Go on then. What story do you have for us?
2: Okay, so I would like to talk about setting up space colonies. So you know how for the longest time, scientists, governments, and even private companies more recently have been toying with this idea of setting up colonies in space? We're not anywhere close to this being a reality, and it probably won't happen in your lifetime or my lifetime. And that's because there are many, many obstacles that have to be overcome before space colonies can exist. And one of the biggest challenges is how to grow food and have a sustainable food supply in space, because we can't keep transporting food from Earth.
0: I know that when people talk about space colonization, the moon is always the first step or destination because of how close it is to Earth. But remind me again, why is it so difficult to grow stuff on the moon?
2: Well, one reason is that lunar soil contains no organic matter, so it doesn't have things like nitrogen or carbon or phosphorus. And these are all essential nutrients. And without them, plants simply cannot grow.
0: Wait, what is lunar soil then? Because that doesn't sound like soil at all.
2: It's just like rocks.
0: It's just rocks.
2: Rocks and dust. It's a bit...
0: Dust, anyone? Dust. Oh, that's a very niche reference. Okay. And so scientists have presumably found a way around that.
2: Yes. So there's a paper that came out just this past May where scientists from Japan's Aerospace Exploration Agency and Tohoku University describe how they've developed a portable device that can turn air into nitrogen fertilizer. And they've actually successfully used this to grow rice seedlings in soil that is similar to what you would find on the moon's surface.
0: Yes, astronauts harvesting fresh bowls of rice on the moon. That sounds delicious. In fact, that was the only reason that I wasn't planning on going to the moon. But now I know that I can get rice there. You know what? Yeah, that sounds like a good idea. But it does quite sound like something out of a science fiction film. So how do they do this?
2: Alex, you're so easily won over. But so the
0: no points for you then.
2: Oh, I knew those spurs.
0: Okay, so how do they do this?
2: So the device they built draws in nitrogen and oxygen from the air, and it converts this into a gas called dinitrogen pentoxide, so N2O5. Now, this gas is great because it can dissolve almost completely in water to form nitrate, and that's a form of nitrogen that the plants can readily absorb. So when the researchers added this N2O5 dissolved water to moon-like soil in the lab, they found that they could successfully grow rice.
0: Okay, they can make fertilizer from air. Very famously on the moon, there's no air. So I feel as though we're missing a key step here, Sandy.
2: That's a really good spot, Alex. So when they talk about using this device and it needing atmospheric air and electricity, well, basically they're going to use this in an enclosed greenhouse type situation on the moon. So it's not just going to be open on the moon's surface. It's going to be in a controlled environment in a greenhouse.
0: Okay, that makes sense. Keeping it contained. Yeah, that makes sense. Yeah. And of course, in my head, you know, lunar greenhouses seems a lot more feasible than just large tracts of the moon becoming green. So yeah, no, that makes sense. Yeah.
8: So Sandy, that's so interesting to me because, as you know, I'm a farmer. So do you know just how this special water helped the rice seedlings to grow?
2: Yes. So the scientists say that this nitrate-rich water helped to lower the alkalinity of lunar soil significantly. So from just above pH 9 to a very plant-friendly pH 6.76. Now, doing so helped to unlock all sorts of important nutrients in the soil. So calcium, magnesium, potassium, and it made it available to plant roots. At the same time, this special water also suppressed harmful ions from being released. So we're talking about aluminium ions, for example, which isn't great when you have roots that are developing. And interestingly, the Japanese researchers observe a few other benefits as well. So they noticed that the dissolved gas activates natural defense pathways in the rice plant, and this helps to strengthen the plant's immunity. It also prevented the plant stems from growing excessively long, which means the resulting plants that you get are actually shorter and sturdier. But it's actually going to be a really useful trait in the moon's low gravity environment.
0: Okay, that's amazing. But I'm guessing it'll be years upon years before we set up lunar farms. Until then, does this research help us on Earth in any way?
2: Yes, so the researchers say that their new technology could be used to help make farming on Earth more sustainable. It could help reduce our dependence on fossil fuel-based fertilizers. And that's because this new method only requires atmospheric air and a really small amount of electricity. We're talking about 100 watts, which is how much you would need to power a small light bulb.
0: You know what? I'm excited. You've got me. I'm bought in. I'm ready to invest in lunar rice.
2: Yeah, you're going to give me my points back.
0: Yeah, sure. You can have as many points as you want. Thank you, Sandy, for showing us how plans to grow rice on the moon using air could help improve the agriculture here on planet Earth. Now, every week, you lovely listeners send us your thoughts, notes, letters and postcards with insights, reactions and wonderful comments on the programme, and we love reading them. Recently on the show, we talked about Alice in Wonderland, and we looked at some new research that linked the experiences of migraine sufferers with Alice in Wonderland syndrome, a neurological condition that can cause someone to experience visual distortions. We requested that you email us if you'd ever experienced symptoms of it, and quite a lot of you have got in touch to say that you have. John from Lincolnshire in the UK got in touch to tell us about throughout his life he's experienced these strange distortions. We don't have time to read the full message, but Sandy, could you read this?
2: Sure. John says, I've had a lifetime of migraines with sparkly bits in front of my eyes, a bit like seeing the world through a kaleidoscope, and then the subsequent headaches and nausea. I've now read an awful lot following your program regarding Alice in Wonderland syndrome, and I'm beginning to understand that all my life, the symptoms, vertigo, migraines, both mine and others, are all explained by this. I don't think it's a childhood thing. I believe it continues in different forms as we grow older. So thank you both for a really good listen and for enlightenment. I learned something new today.
0: That's amazing that covering on the show has helped John identify connections between the syndrome and his life. Now, we'd obviously urge you to contact a doctor if you have any concerns and want more detail, but still very cool. Now, last week, we also discussed how young people seem to be getting more and more into birdwatching. And Michael, we've had an email from Simon, who turns out is a fellow Nairobian. Is that the correct word, Nairobian?
8: Yes.
0: Simon said, I do both bird watching guides and bird ringing at the National Museums of Kenya under Nature Kenya and BirdLife International. Birds are so beautiful. And bird ringing, if you're wondering, is the scientific and conservation effort used to track bird populations by putting lightweight metal rings on their legs. Michael, have you been doing any bird watching in Nairobi recently?
8: Well, first of all, I would just like to let the listener, Simon, know that I used to be a member of Nature Kenya, which he referred to in his letter. That was many years ago. And I remember taking those bird walks, which I think then used to be held weekly. And they were led by the renowned naturalist Fleur Ngweno. Anyway, Alex, back to your question. Yes, funnily enough, some birds have caught my attention here recently. So there have been sightings in Nairobi of a bird species known as the Indian house crow. And they seem to have created quite a bit of interest among some of the news outlets here, as well as with bird watchers.
0: Okay, what do we know about this species?
8: So, Alex, the Indian house crow was originally native to the Indian subcontinent, but has spread to various regions worldwide. Now, it is a highly adaptable and opportunistic scavenger and thrives in urbanized environments, particularly near food and waste disposal areas. Now, it was brought into this part of East Africa in the 1890s. Now, apparently that was deliberate, because it was deliberately introduced to Zanzibar Island in what is now Tanzania to help clean up food waste along the island's harbor. Within decades, it had made its way across the ocean there, across the waters to Kenya's coast, and now reportedly hundreds of kilometers inland here in the capital city.
0: And so are they a welcome addition to the Nairobi wildlife scene? How is their grand entrance to the city being received?
8: Well, actually, some conservationists here in the capital are concerned about the sightings of this bird. So why is that, one might ask? Well, perhaps you can get a glimpse into why from a research article done by some scientists in another capital city, that is Dodoma, the capital of our neighboring country, Tanzania. Now, this study, published last year by Kelvin Gojolo and Gideon Bando from the University of Dodoma, as well as Kasim Abbas, indicates that the presence of the species in Dodoma poses, they say, a significant ecological threat, not only by competing with both native and introduced bird species, but also by preying on a wide range of organisms, including small mammals, birds, and reptiles. The article adds that this predatory behavior has disrupted local food chains, increasing competition for resources and altering species interactions. They also add that the Indian house crow has been documented competing aggressively with native and introduced bird species in Tanzania. So, following the sighting of the species here in Nairobi, there have been calls in some circles for early intervention to stem the expansion of the birds in what some note is an already fragile urban ecosystem. So I think residents of the city will be waiting to see what action, if any, will be taken by the authorities here in the capital.
0: Thank you very much, Michael, John, Simon, and everyone else who sent us messages this week. Now, if you'd like to comment on something that you've heard or have something that you think might be worth us knowing, you can email us at unexpected@bbc.co.uk or WhatsApp +44 330 678 3080 or write us at Unexpected Elements, BBC World Service, Cardiff, CF10 4G. Still to come on the show, what happens to our blood pressure in outer space and nuisance noise in public? That's all coming up after this.
1: It's Robbie here, back with the answer to this week's quiz question. Earlier, I asked you, according to research from Tel Aviv University, during which season do men eat the most calories? Is it A, spring, B, summer, or C, autumn? And the answer is B, summer. The researchers found men consumed around 17% more calories during the sunnier months of the year, and that's because of a hormone called ghrelin. It's these hormones that are released by skin cells after sun exposure. Men who are exposed to more UV light produce more of this hormone, making them want to eat more. But what's also really interesting, women who took part didn't seem to show the same seasonal change in appetite. Further research found that estrogen interfered with the pathway that releases ghrelin. If you got that right, congratulations.
0: It's that time in the show where you send us your questions, your queries, your ungoogleable mysteries that you want an answer to. Yes, it's time for Ask the Unexpected. Each week, we take a question from you, the listener, and make it our mission to go find a scientist who can give you a satisfactory answer. And this week, we're heading back out into the stars and the planets to contemplate what being in space does to those few intrepid humans who make it up there. This week's Ask the Unexpected is from a listener who got in touch with us via WhatsApp. Remember, you can message us there too. And while we don't have their name, we do have their question. Unexpected Elements, I was wondering if the blood pressure of astronauts in microgravity is different from their baseline on Earth. Lovely, lovely question there, and we have the perfect person to answer it. Here's Dr. Li Shan-To, an assistant professor in the Division of Pharmacy Practice and Policy at the University of Nottingham in the UK.
15: It's a yes and a no. So there is some slight difference and there is some similarity to baseline. So to give you the context of that, in terms of blood pressure, in the first few hours, there is a slight transient increase of blood pressure. And this is because when we go to microgravity, our fluid shift towards our head more centrally. So the blood pressure tend to increase. After 1 to 3 days, it becomes close to the baseline because our body starts to adapt to it and even out. In the long duration, it becomes similar or ever so slightly lower than baseline than on Earth because our cardiac system is then adapting to it. It is similar and different and it takes an adaptation.
0: And our listener had another question on their mind too. In their message, they said, I remember a story about a child asking about EpiPens up in space, and they found that the drug epinephrine changes into something dangerous for humans to use in that setting. My question is, are scientists and astronauts starting to do more research into the potential changes of medications in space? And we're very happy to say that Dr. Li Shan-To also has an answer to this as well.
15: There is currently research happening in this area. And in 2020, a bunch of us with the European Space Agency, about 200 of us, wrote this white paper to tell the community what are the priority gaps of knowledge. I know that includes industry and government to try to address. So there are 4 main areas that we have been working on. And the first one is kind of what we talked about with the blood pressure. So, you know, if you have a distribution of fluid change and our body then adapts to that, as experts, we think that this will affect how medications work. So the most important area that we're working on is whether physiological adaptation due to microgravity can affect pharmacokinetics and pharmacodynamics of the drugs, which is how the drugs work on our body and create that therapeutic and side effect. So these 4 areas have quite a lot of work being done and still a lot of work needing to be done.
0: That's so cool. Okay, panelists, you've got research money from a big space organization and your calendar is now free for the next year to go and investigate something about our future relationship to space. What would it be?
8: Well, I think for me, Alex, I think I'd investigate what happens to human beings when planetary exploration ceases to be a series of expeditions and these planets become places where we actually live. So I'd spend the year up in space looking at what happens to our psychology, our biology, our politics, let's call it space politics, and even our sense of home when people are living for months away from Earth. I would start off on the moon, imagining I have quite a significant amount of research money to get me and a few hundred people through a space travel training program for a few months, and then off we go on a spacecraft to the moon. I'll then explore whether we become more Earth conscious because we finally see our planet as one small shared home.
0: I mean, I like that your first thought with going up into space is, yeah, so let's go into space and see if someone elects me prime minister. Let's just see what happens.
8: Who knows?
0: Sandy, what about you?
2: So last week I was on Jeju Island doing some reporting. I don't know how familiar you are with Jeju, but basically its nickname is the Hawaii of South Korea. So it's this volcanic island that's off the mainland. It's, you know, really beautiful and scenic. And the thing that struck me instantly when I got there was just how quiet and peaceful it was compared to the busyness and all the noise that, you know, usually comes with city life. And it got me thinking and really appreciating how being in nature makes you feel so good. And it really helps calm down your nervous system. So I was wondering, how do we replicate that feeling in space, you know, of being immersed in nature, of bird watching, of observing animals doing their own thing in the wild, in a way that's not terribly artificial? So I think I would dedicate my year of study to do that.
0: I think both of you have touched on quite interesting things. It's the psychology. It's how do you retain what makes us human while being off the planet? I think for me, I'd add to that, if I have a year, I suppose I would want to see very naturally what happens with art. What art would people in space want to make? I think for me, that would be quite cool. I'd want to know that. Well, thank you very much to Sandy and Michael. And of course, thank you to Dr. Lee Chanteau and to our listener for your question. Remember, you can get in touch if there's a mystery you want solving. You can email us on unexpected@bbc.co.uk or WhatsApp us on +44 330 678 3080. This week, we've been talking about the natural and non-natural phenomena that block light, be they solar eclipses or engineered bubbles. And it got me thinking about other things I wish we could block out. Noise. Specifically, people who don't wear headphones in public. Sandy, Michael, do you have any thoughts on this?
8: Well, Alex, I think you need to come out to Kenya to take a ride in our matatus. Now, these are privately owned minibuses that serve as the main public transport system here in Kenya. Now, matatus, especially here in Nairobi, the capital, are known to play their music quite loud. Actually, some of them very, very loud. So for me, it sounds like 10,000 people listening to music without their headphones. So you're more than welcome to come and listen to what it sounds like.
0: Sandy, what about you?
2: Oh my gosh, Alex, I'm so glad you brought this up. This is like a pet peeve of mine. I hate when people do this, and it tends to happen. I've seen it on the bus and on the train, and it's a very certain demographic of people who tend to do this. Oh, but I'm going to sound ageist. It's usually older people who don't wear headphones and earphones, and or maybe they're hard of hearing as well, just to compound the problem, and it's just really loud.
0: You're going to like this then. On a recent episode of What in the World, they took a look into this phenomenon that some call loudcasting. Here's What in the World presenter Hannah Gelbart talking to BBC reporter Angus Thompson about generational differences involved.
16: So there was a survey in 2022 by the UK's Office of Communications, and they actually went out and talked to about a bit over 1,000 people about their attitudes towards this. One of the things they found is if you're in the 13 to 17 year old age bracket, for example, just for example, if, you know, they asked you, you know, do you play videos out in public on your phone without headphones? And it was about 83% of them said yes within that age bracket. Speaking to experts in technology behavior, they all agree that it is the younger cohort that really kind of grasps onto this. What we do know is that as you get older, and certainly perhaps if you're in the over 55 age bracket, you definitely do not find it as easygoing as someone a few decades younger than them.
17: Mm-hmm. Less tolerance of it.
0: So does that generational difference surprise either of you, Sandy?
2: Wait, so they're saying that young people tend to play their music in public more often than the older group?
0: Yes. I mean, this is a very limited survey, but yes.
2: I'm really surprised. I feel like I always see people, younger people with headphones in and just blocking out the world. So I am surprised.
0: Well, we've got to remember, this is a very small survey here in the UK. So it may not be universally applicable. So it's okay if you felt different things. Interestingly enough, though, there may be a cultural element to this. Here's Angus again.
16: It might depend on whether you're from a more individualistic society as opposed to a more collective culture as well. One retired professor said, well, actually take the US, for example. Outlandish behavior is actually a bit more kind of socially accepted. Mm-hmm. Say if you're riding the subway mm-hmm. or something like that, that's kind of just part and parcel of, say, being in a big city like New York. On the other hand, if you go to Japan, they have very kind of strict rules around how you're supposed to behave in public, particularly mm-hmm. on public transport. Using your device in a certain way doesn't go down as well there. Scandinavia is another example mm-hmm. as well where that might be the case.
0: So do you think they're right about there being a cultural aspect to it?
2: When I was in Japan, I definitely noticed that on the trains, like nobody talks on their phone on the trains. And if they do, they come out of the carriage and go into sort of the space between the carriage to have a phone conversation. It was really nice and peaceful. It was great.
0: Would you say it is different in Kenya or Singapore where, you know, there's far fewer people perhaps doing it out loud?
8: I think Kenya being more of a collective society and many parts of Africa are, I think that's something that reflects here. And also perhaps running through the traditional aspects of the cultures as well is that certain things are frowned upon when say it's only based on what is perceived to be an individual's perception of what they want to do. So, for example, if you're a young person, you're playing music very loud and you're out in the streets. I mean, maybe in a city here like Nairobi, it might be accepted. But I know, for example, back home in my village, I mean, probably one or two elderly people will call you aside and tell you what's going on, young person. Like, you shouldn't be doing this. So, yeah, I think for me, culture does play a role in all this.
0: Well, if you've been listening to Unexpected Elements out loud in public, I can't personally condone it, but maybe the people around you have learned some pretty interesting science this week. So perhaps it's a net positive overall. Well, it looks like the time in the sun for this week's Unexpected Elements has truly ended. Before the lights go out, all that's left for me to do is to thank our panellists this week. Sandy Ung in Singapore, thank you.
2: Thank you, Alex.
0: And Michael Koloki in Nairobi, thank you.
8: Thank you, Alex.
0: I'm Alex Lathbridge, and the producer this week was Dan Welsh, with Lucy Davis and Robbie Wojciechowski. Join us next week for more Unexpected Elements.

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Good morning, listeners. I greet you once more in the name of our soon coming King, Jesus Christ, O Lord. One of these days, he will come in great glory and power to receive his faithful saints. Let us prepare ourselves for that day. Heavenly Father and our God, we worship you. We give you thanks. You alone are worthy and we praise you. Be with us today as we go through our daily tasks. Provide for us, protect us, and keep us faithful. And help us, Lord, to rest assuredly to stand on your glorious promises. We have been looking at the promises of God and have been encouraged to stand on them. Today, I want us to look at this verse of scripture found in 1 Peter chapter 5, verse 9. It reads thus, "But the God of all grace, who hath called us unto his eternal glory by Christ Jesus, after you have suffered a while, make you perfect, establish, strengthen, settle you." Verse 10. "To him be glory and dominion forever and ever. Amen." Peter is saying these words to those early Christians who were scattered throughout Pontus, Galatia, Cappadocia, Asia, and Bithynia. These Christians were persecuted and they were feeling great hardship. Their faith in Christ was severely tested, and we can perhaps imagine their groanings and their desire for peace and hope. Peter draws to their attention the power of the God they were serving and had believed on him. Peter asked them to recall some factors. God is the God of all grace. And how often in our times of loneliness, of persecution, with trials, with suffering, with pain, we forget that we have a God and he's the God of all grace, a God of all favor, a God who is gracious in mercy. Peter wants them to recall who he is, not only who God is, but he is the one who called them. He wants them to remember that the call was from God, the creator of the ends of the earth, the one who fainted not, the one who is not weary, the one who is almighty. Yes, he wanted them to remember this, and we too need to remember that. Peter wanted them to know they belong to him. They bear his name and the purpose why he called them. His great intention was for them to inherit eternal glory provided through Christ. Thus, that's what God wants us to focus on, to finish our race. That's why he has given us all these promises. Suffering is there and they must bear, but they must remember who is their leader. Peter wanted these Christians to be assured that this suffering would bring forth numerous benefits. Peter says to these persecuted people, and he's saying the same thing to us who are walking this Christian pathway, who are running this race. God will perfect you in your suffering. How? We'll becoming more like Jesus Christ, patient, meek. He would establish you, meaning you'd be firmly grounded, that persecution or suffering would not move you. Your roots are in the solid foundation, Jesus Christ. You are anchored in him, grounded. Peter tells them, listen to me, God will strengthen you, give you strength, power to endure the hardship.
And Peter assured them, God will settle you. In other words, the weight of glory that is awaiting them, you can rest on your firm foundation. Nothing can move you because you have settled in Jesus Christ. So let us, my dear brothers and sisters, stand on his promises. The God of all grace is with you. Do you believe his promises? Would you take hold of them and rest on them? They have stood years and they will never pass away. His words endures forever. God bless you. Have a great day.

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1: Good news, chariots coming. So glad, so glad, chariots coming.
2: 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Here is today's guest.

Good morning again to our radio listeners. Let us pray. Dear God and our Heavenly Father, we thank you this morning for another opportunity to be alive. We thank you, Lord, for those who may not have had a good night, but they are still alive, and we are thankful that they can hear, see, or whatever they can do to give you thanks and praise. Lord, we thank you for your word, which we have begun a search into last week, and I pray that as we continue the role of the Bible, that someone will be motivated to take up their Bible and read it and to learn more about you so they can have a relationship with you. In Jesus' name I pray with thanksgiving. Amen. So last week we looked at the role of the Bible, and we saw that it's the most powerful weapon and it's the authority of Scripture. This morning we will look at Bible truth. A trend among some liberal theologians in the 1960s was to write God out of the field of theology. In 2017, a cover story of Time magazine featured the headline, "Is Truth Dead?" It's interesting because this trend illustrates the position of our society today. The very idea of truth itself is decaying to such an extent that no one knows what truth is anymore. According to popular culture, there is no measuring stick, no foundation that remains constant that can be depended upon to endure the test of time. Contrary to this, Jesus said in John chapter 14, verse 6, "I am the truth." His word testifies about him as truth in complete purity. In John chapter 17, verse 17, we are told that God's word is truth. And in Proverbs chapter 30, verses 5 and 6, and Psalm chapter 12, verse 6, we learn that every word of God is pure. The Bible declares that basic truth, Jesus himself, doesn't change. Because in Hebrews chapter 13, verse 8, we are told, "Jesus Christ, the same yesterday, today, and forever." At the same time, as we read God's word, our understanding of God and his truth can grow. There are mines of truth yet to be discovered by the earnest seeker. And these are words by Ellen G. White in Testimonies for the Church, Volume 5, page 704. In speaking of truth, Ellen G. White always referred to truth as given by God through his word. We can search for additional light in the Bible because God's word never contradicts past truths, but instead builds on them. In 1 Thessalonians chapter 2, verse 13, Psalm chapter 33, verses 4 and 5, and Ephesians chapter 1, verse 13, we find that the word of God is right and transforms those who believe. In the end, the Bible and the Bible alone must be the foundational source of what we understand as truth. All other sources must be tried and tested by the Word of God. Even what we deem reason needs to be tested by God's Word. Bible claims. What might change in your home if you turn to the Bible when faced with a big decision, relationship problem, or challenge? What might change in your workplace or church if the words of the Bible truly became the lens through which people viewed the world and chose to live by? The Bible authors knew how valuable the words of the Bible were. No other book can speak to your life as these words can. The words can sit on the page in your Bible, but how can you keep them in your heart? One of the claims the Bible makes about itself can be found in Hebrews chapter 4, verse 12. A two-edged sword is powerful and sharp, but the Bible can do what human tools cannot for the human soul. The Bible describes itself as being alive. Perhaps you have wondered how this could be, given that it was written thousands of years ago. But Jesus said, "The words that I speak to you are spirit, and they are life." John chapter 6, verse 63. If your heart is broken or your life is falling apart, God can speak his words into your world and change things around. The Old Testament also describes God's word as being very active and not at all stagnant or passive.
When David reflected on the impact of God's word on his life, he wrote, "This is my comfort in my affliction, for your word has given me life." Psalm 119 verse 50, and this is the New King James Version translation. Perhaps you've experienced severe hunger at some point in your life, or maybe you've fasted or gone on a diet. Doesn't food taste good after you've been hungry? In a spiritual sense, the Bible is food for our souls. If your soul is empty and hungry, open the living word. You can read Jeremiah chapter 15, verse 16, which says, "Thy words were found, and I did eat them, and thy word was unto me the joy and rejoicing of mine heart, for I am called by thy name, O Lord God of hosts." We also have 1 Peter chapter 2, verse 2, "As newborn babes, desire the sincere milk of the word, that ye may grow thereby." And Matthew chapter 4, verse 4 tells us, "But he answered and said, Man shall not live by bread alone, but by every word that proceeds out of the mouth of God." God's words taste good to the mind and heart, and when we read them, they will fill us and sustain us as promised. The messages in God's word, the Bible, come from God himself. God sent them specifically for us and for every other person who has sought him. When we read them with a prayerful, open heart, those words won't be wasted. How much time do you spend daily in the Bible? And how do you spend that time? What can you do to make that time the most spiritually profitable? The state of the heart. Our ability to receive instruction from God's word depends largely on what the state of our heart is like when we come to the Bible. To have spiritual discernment means to have spiritual insight and understanding. It makes sense then that a spiritually open-minded person will have very different takeaways when reading the Bible than a spiritually closed-minded person. Someone who thinks the Bible is foolish won't look for truth in its pages. Both our attitude toward the Bible and the way we approach reading it are very important when it comes to growing in a relationship with God. In 1 Thessalonians chapter 2, verse 13, Paul tells us we have to believe. God's word works in us when we believe. When you open the Bible and believe that God has something to say to you through the words on the pages, he will indeed speak to you and work in your life. But so much depends on your faith and your expectations. The good news is that if your faith is small, God can help it to grow, as seen in Mark chapter 9, verse 24. Even if it's tiny like a mustard seed, as explained in Luke chapter 17, verse 6. One of the great purposes of the Bible is to speak truth into our lives about the condition of our relationship with God and how to strengthen it. If your heart is open to the Holy Spirit, and if you approach the word with humility, you will always come away changed, even though you might not immediately recognize it. Both change and growth are often incremental. But if we cling to our apathy and sin and are not willing to change, Bible reading can avail us little good. The Holy Spirit promised us to move closer to Jesus Christ. Do we want to step closer? If so, we become wise unto salvation, as seen in 2 Timothy chapter 3, verse 15, and we'll see things we never even imagined. Thank you for listening today, and next week, God wills, we will look at how to study the Bible. Do have a wonderful day with the blessing of the Lord.

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So our Psalm 46 verse 1. God is our refuge and strength, an ever-present help in trouble. That is Psalm 46 verse 1. God is our refuge and strength, an ever-present help in trouble. Something for you to walk with as you move through today, Friday, and of course into your weekend. Good morning, Montserrat. Good morning to you, if you are. Here we are, practically halfway through the month of August already, at the 14th day. Friday, 14th August, 2026. Welcome to The Breakfast Show. Yours truly, Little Lenny, with you until our 10 o'clock this morning. And of course, hoping that you had a wonderful, wonderful night's rest. And of course, ready to face today, Friday, and this coming weekend with all the smiles and happiness in the world. 27 minutes it is on the hour of our 7 o'clock. And they had it to Barry Salmon with something tagged Rise and Shine. T-shirt and jeans Friday. And of course, they're broadcasting on 95.5 and also 88.3 FM. 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And of course, on Facebook, ZJB Radio, the Spirit of Montserrat. We welcome you. Some weather around. I will talk to you about that in a bit. As we make a quick stop into Wadadley, Antigua. Pull out the monarch, the doctor. Good morning.

So the word around is that a tropical cyclone alert remains in effect for Montserrat, as the Antigua and Barbuda Met Services continues to monitor AL92, an area of disturbed weather, which is currently within the monitored area, all right? And the area of disturbed weather associated with AL92 was located about 800 miles east of the Lesser Antilles. The system has become less organized and development is becoming increasingly unlikely as it encounters strong upper-level winds and dry air while continuing to move along a west-northwestward path. At this time, no immediate action is required. However, residents should continue to closely monitor AL92 and official updates and potential impacts remain uncertain. All right. So once again, a tropical cyclone alert remains in effect for Montserrat as the Antigua and Barbuda Met Services continue to monitor AL92, an area of disturbed weather, which is currently within the monitored area. The area is the area of disturbed weather associated with AL92 was located about 800 miles east of the Lesser Antilles. The system has become less organized and development is becoming increasingly unlikely as it encounters strong upper-level winds and dry air while continuing to move along a west-northwestward path. At this time, no immediate action is required. However, residents should continue to closely monitor AL92 and official updates as potential impacts remain uncertain. So that's the latest that we have. And in terms of the weather forecast for today, should be partly cloudy with a 40% or moderate chance of showers. Then tonight, partly cloudy to cloudy with a 60% or moderate chance of showers, winds east at 14 to 25 miles per hour with wind gusting as high as 37 miles per hour, seas 1.8 to 2.4 meters or 6 to 8 feet, and a small craft advisory is currently in effect. However, by tomorrow morning, listen carefully, heights could reach up to 3.1 meters or 10 feet. Therefore, an upgrade to a warning is expected later today. So if you're planning to go to sea tomorrow, sea should be a bit high tomorrow, Saturday, and heading into the weekend. And so available moisture embedded within the moderate to fresh wind flow could produce a few passing showers today and tonight. And looking at the weather forecast into the weekend, I'm seeing some showers around, So as you plan for that, you might get some sunshine, you might get some rain, you never know. But be mindful, all right, as you move. 18 minutes it is on the hour of our 7 o'clock. As you pull out the Baron.

Yeah, so definitely not a good showing by the Jamaica Kingsmen at home last night. Yeah, going down to the Guyana Amazon Warriors playing their first game in the CPL. Yeah, so Guyana won that game last night by some 6 wickets. Jamaica only got up to 117. Yeah, they were dismissed for 117. Below a runner ball, huh? So Guyana winning their first game. So what's on tonight? What's on tonight? I can tell you that the action moves to St. Lucia, where the St. Lucia Kings, they'll play the Antigua and Barbuda Falcons. That's at around 7 o'clock tonight at the Darren Sammy Cricket Stadium in St. Lucia. As we continue, 12 minutes today is on 7 o'clock. The early movers, the early risers, good morning. All is well, out and about already, into your Friday. Here's to a great one. Those of you who are now coming out of bed, good morning. Here's to a great day as well, huh?

So the word from the Public Works Department is that they are slated to do some road maintenance work on the section of road between the Dave Hill Junction. That's just below us here in Dave Hill, just below ZJB and Victor Supermarket today, Friday. And that is between 8 o'clock and 12 o'clock today. So as a result, the section of road, or the section of the main road between Western Union and Davy Hill Junction would be one way heading south only, all right? So if you're coming from the north, you'll be able to move as normal. But if you're coming from the southern side of the island, making your way to the north, you'd have to go through Davy Hill and exit on the main road via the Western Union Junction, all right? And this will happen up until midday today. So no need to worry, you can still get to Victor's and Karishma and these businesses today. But if you're coming from the southern side, you'll have to go through Dave Hill, come out by Western Union, and then come down the road to access, you know, businesses such as Victor's and Karishma. If you're coming from the north side, just continue as normal down the main road. And if you're heading back home, you'll go through Davy Hill and exit by Western Union. All right? That's the word from the Public Works Department. Please take note for the motoring public. You're warned, eh? Mm-hmm. And of course, the Statistics Department advising the public that the deadline for submission of the 2025 balance of payment forms is actually today, Friday. And they're requesting all outstanding forms be submitted to the department by today. If you're experiencing difficulties completing the balance of payment form, well, you should contact the department sometime today on 491-3797 or 491-3794. Or email statistics@gov.ms for assistance, all right? Yeah, that's the latest that we have. Also, the closure of the Munster Red Cross and the Treasure Thrift Shop. That's they'll be closed today, Friday, and this is to accommodate maintenance work. And they do apologize. Normal operations will resume on Monday. So if you're planning to check out the Red Cross Thrift Shop, well, you'll have to wait until Monday to do so, as they're doing some maintenance work in the building. And for urgent matters, you may contact the director at 495-1471. That's 495-1471. Let me see if I can find something quickly here for you as we enter the Captain and Mel birthday circle.

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2: So the question is, do you know if anyone's celebrating a birthday today? 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You call me 491-727, 491-9064. 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We welcome you to the Captain and Mel Birthday Circle. ZJB, hi, good morning.
3: Good morning. I would like to wish my sister a happy birthday.
2: Yeah, what is your sister's name?
3: Zoe.
2: Zoe, all right.
3: Coming from the whole circle.
2: All right, sounds good. You have a wonderful dinner, okay?
3: Thank you.
2: All righty, bye-bye. So must head into the United States of America and say good morning and happy, happy birthday to Dean. Yeah, it is your birthday today. Somewhere there in the Bronx. Well, lots of love from John Bobo and the entire garage crew. Yeah, man, they're celebrating with you today. All right, Dean, have yourself a wonderful one. Also greetings from yours truly. Enjoy. And saying good morning and happy, happy birthday to a loving daughter, Chantella. Yeah, birthday greetings coming in from your mom, Candace. And of course, your sisters and brothers. They're coming together to wish you a happy, happy birthday. Hi, Candace. Have yourself a good one, huh? Rush, all is well. Sending birthday greetings to a wonderful daughter, Kiana Wade. Yeah, you do have birthday greetings coming in from your mom and your son, Kizai. Also from the rest of the home circle. Celebrating with you today, Kiana Wade. Have yourself a wonderful day. Sending a birthday greetings to Molly. Wow, Molly Alicia Kamalita Barzi. Your full name. Yeah, it is your birthday today. Lots of love from Loretta and Ozzy. Wishing you all the best. Molly Wint Barzi. Molly Alicia Kamalita Barzi. I love it. Enjoy. We'll definitely find another one from the Monarch for you later on this morning, eh?

0: yourself, Nadik. And you know what you need to do, huh? Big up my godfather as well. Hey, folks, we need to head on over to the BBC for World Service News. We'll be back in a bit with ZGB's Morning News at 7:06. So you stick around.
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0: escape stage for the thrill.
1: And frozen for at least 24 hours in a reefer cell together with water, and then I became a giant living block of ice. They defrosted it with flamethrowers and chainsaws and cut it in half, and I have to escape from the jacket, straight jacket, and so on.
0: Well, that's someone's idea of fun.
2: BBC News with Moira Alderson. At least 8 people have died and several more have been injured in eastern Japan after record rainfall caused widespread flooding in Chiba Prefecture, close to the capital, Tokyo. Officials have warned of a continuing threat of landslides and further flooding. Kurumi Mori is in Tokyo.
3: So far, we're seeing more than 19,000 households still without power as of last check. About 100 to 400,000 people were ordered to evacuate last night at the peak. Roads were submerged in water. And also the BBC, we just got off the phone with JMA, Japan's weather agency, and they told us that the special warning has been lifted, but people are still urged to remain cautious because the atmospheric conditions remain unstable.
2: The Indonesian president, Prabowo Subianto, has hit out at official corruption and vowed more state intervention in the economy. He delivered his annual Independence Day speech at a time when international investors are warning of falling confidence in his leadership. He said there were too many unproductive state-owned enterprises claiming to make profits while they're making losses.
4: Pertumbuhan dan investasi bukan
5: tujuan. Growth and investment are not the ultimate goals. Our goal is the welfare of the people. High economic growth that cannot be enjoyed by the people is of little benefit to us.
4: Tidak bermanfaat bagi kita.
2: The spokesman for the Israeli Prime Minister, Benjamin Netanyahu, has defended his reference to the UK as an Islamic Republic. In a podcast with Israeli Army Radio, Mr. Netanyahu recalled meeting the grandson of Winston Churchill, describing him as a lover of Israel, and then saying that you won't find that kind of attitude in the UK now. Yolande Nell explains.
6: It's really being read as, you know, underlining the deterioration, I guess, in relations between Israel and the UK. These are two countries that have historically been close allies. A lot of that has been to do with Britain taking a more critical stance over Israel's conduct of the war in Gaza. And the Israeli government has repeatedly criticised the UK's Labour government since it moved to recognise a Palestinian state. But it's not just the UK. He's also saying that it's demographic changes across all of Europe, Muslims immigrating to Europe, that has led to a kind of increased criticism of Israel's policies when he's asked about Israel's increased isolation on the international stage.
2: Activists have attempted to deliver supplies to Palestinians who've been trapped in their homes for almost a week by Israeli settlers in the occupied West Bank. The group left water and snacks near the gates of one of the houses in the village of Kusra, where two Palestinian families have effectively been under siege. Earlier, a small number of settlers had returned and set up a tent near the houses, but that has since been removed. This is Moira Alderson with the latest world news from the BBC. The Electoral Commission of Zambia has suspended the counting of votes after Thursday's general election, citing reports of violence targeting polling staff. The commission said it would review the decision within 24 hours. The opposition presidential candidate, Brian Mundabile, had earlier claimed victory. He also expressed concern that any delay to the results announcement could create opportunities for manipulation. The incumbent president, Hakainde Hichilema, is seeking a second term in what's usually considered one of Africa's most stable democracies. An American missionary in Niger has been freed almost 10 months after he was kidnapped. The organisation serving in mission said Kevin Rideout was in good health and in the care of US officials. It's not clear who captured the evangelical Christian aid worker outside his home in Niger's capital, Niamey, or how his freedom was secured. With much of Europe facing yet another heatwave, wildfires in a number of areas have led to evacuation orders. People have been displaced from their homes in several countries, as Jonathan Fruin reports.
7: This summer has seen a series of wildfires across Europe, fueled by intense heat and dry conditions in much of the continent. Authorities in Western Germany have told more than 2,000 people to leave their homes in a village near the Belgian border, following a fire in nearby woodland. In Croatia, hundreds of tourists and residents were forced to flee a small tourist town on the country's Adriatic coast after flames swept through surrounding pine forests. And here in Britain, multiple fires across the West Midlands region have left extensive devastation, with a number of properties destroyed.
2: Morocco and Spain have further reinforced security along the border of the Spanish North African

0: territory of Ceuta to prevent a repeat of last month's mass crossing of migrants. It comes after posts on social media suggested this coming Saturday could see another attempt to breach the border. The Moroccan government said all efforts were being made to prevent this from happening. That's the latest world news from the BBC.
1: Waking up to the latest news from Montserrat and across the Caribbean, this is ZJB's Morning News.
2: In the headlines, a local medical officer calls for more practical support for NCD patients. The Bluebell team reports strong local engagement during visit. And in Guyana, records reveal MV Barima had a long list of defects before deadly sinking. Good morning, I am Keoli Green, and this is the Morning News, which comes to you in association with BBC Radio and TV.
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2: And now for the news. A local medical officer is calling for more engagement with persons who suffer from hypertension and diabetes. Dr. Ekichukwu Chikolu, or Dr. Valentine, says communication is vital in managing these diseases, which are prevalent in Montserrat. His call followed a recommendation by UK public health specialist Lydia Robson for more practical sessions in support of individuals developing personal meal plans and the establishment of support groups.
4: All of these chronic diseases we're talking about is a progressive thing. And over time, people have to, you find out that they continue, they deteriorate, and they further continue with more medications and all of that. So the engagement, it's multifactorial. All the bodies have to come. But again, we have also realized that sometime we had a drive and tried to pitch persons to come to the sessions in the district clinics. But the outcome was not very, very something welcoming. The first day, and the before you know it, everybody lagged away. So I think it still boils down to a constant communication, constant engagement, constant education. Now, a lot of people want you to own responsibility for their own health, which is a very wrong thing we should change. And that behavioral change has to cut across all paths.
2: Dr. Valentine stated that with support from medical teams, all persons with NCDs must take responsibility for their own conditions.
4: That education must start with what you eat. Very, very important. How active are you? Yes, some people have more tedious jobs than others, but again, we need to begin to understand how our food and our gut plays a major part of everything that we become. Because over time, people don't realize that, okay, this goes down the line, you're hypertensive now. Some will say you never go out of the medications. That's wrong. It all depends on how you are self-efficacious to do what, to understand what you need to do and begin to implement that at your own lifestyle. Yes, we can do all the education we want. But the truth is, if persons are not taking responsibility for their health, then it's a no-no. So I always try to look at this approach. One-on-one encounters in those consultations, very key. Yes, we see that the standard of care practice doesn't allow you all that frame. Sometimes you just have to be 20 minutes because you're also looking at other persons that are coming into the clinics. But again, that engagement has to continue.
2: Dr. Ikechukwu Chikwulu. In other news, more efforts must be made to develop the talents of local youth in the arts. This is a call from reigning Calypso and Groovy Soca Monarch Keith Roy DeBeer Mawson. He was speaking at a ceremony welcoming him back to Montserrat on Monday after being crowned the Leeward Islands Calypso King for the fifth time in Anguilla. Referencing soca great Alphonsus Arrowcastle, De Beer said local talent is needed to push Montserrat onto the global scene. He added that those who represent the island well should be celebrated.
5: We had Arrow, and Arrow took us worldwide. I'm trying to do that as well, continue that. But after Arrow, we had nothing. I'm in my 50s. I don't know how much longer I have here or in this art form. Do not wait until I'm not able. Do not wait until I'm gone to try find someone else to continue. We need to start recruiting the children. No, we cannot allow that void. We have to keep them. Yes, my daughter is coming, but she's only one. We need 5, 6, 7, 8, as much as we can get. We need to start scouting for the youths, see what their talent is in whatever they could do, and start working with them so we don't have that lull. All right? So that's one of the things I want to see this government and monstrations put in place, that we have continuation of the arts as we go along. No one person supposed to be out there alone. When the Jamaicans go, when the other countries go, they go together. That's why they're so strong. We need to get as strong as them and beyond. And we need to award our people when they're successful.
2: Keith Roy DeBeer Mawson. Officials from the Blue Belt program have expressed satisfaction with their recent visit to Montserrat. The team, which included experts from the Foreign, Commonwealth and Development Office and the Joint Nature Conservation Committee, JNCC, were on island working with fishers, communities, government and civil society to help shape the future of the island's marine environment. It says with the Ministry of Agriculture, Lands, Housing and the Environment, they held dedicated outreach events that put fishers, community groups and conservation organizations at the center of the conversation. The priorities identified in these stakeholder sessions were then translated into a delivery plan, turning local voices into tangible action and laying the foundations for the future sustainable management of Montserrat's waters. Speaking at the town hall meeting, International Implementation Co-Team Leader at JNCC, Sarah Valenti, reported on the feedback they received from the local stakeholders.
6: Across all of the discussions, there were some strong priorities coming through. Young people are the priority audience. One of the reasons for that is that young people are champions and they will have conversations at home and influence their parents. Learning should be practical, engaging and hands-on. So involving field work and outside activities and opportunities for scientific experiments. Swimming confidence is a key foundation in ocean literacy, given that swimming is a key skill for engaging with the ocean. But we did also discuss other options for bringing the ocean onto the land through small saltwater aquariums and other means. Fisheries are central to culture, food security and livelihoods in Montserrat. And stakeholders felt it was really important that traditional knowledge is passed on. And stakeholders mentioned that communication must be simple, practical, visual, and community-led. So the focus would be to connect people to the sea more, build understanding, and therefore support action. There was a clear message for a consistent youth engagement program. Some ideas around this were a Montserrat Explorer, Ocean Explorer program, which could involve summer schools, after-school clubs, field trips and practical activities, potentially snorkeling, fisheries site visits, and species identification and fish ID guides. There is also a clear message to involve young people in taking action through things like beach cleans, marine litter surveys, turtle activities, coral restoration and citizen science and habitat regeneration.
2: Sarah Valenti. Bluebelt says during their time in Montserrat, Minister of Agriculture, Lands, Housing, Environment, Youth and Sports, the Honourable John Patrick Osborne, attended all the sessions, demonstrating strong leadership and the government of Montserrat's commitment to a sustainable blue economy, thriving fisheries and the protection of 20% of Montserrat's waters. And in related news, the head of the Montserrat Government UK office has welcomed Montserrat joining the Blue Belt programme. Kireta Farrell describes Montserrat's inclusion as a significant development. The programme supports the UK overseas territories to protect and sustainably manage their marine environments while providing access to specialist expertise and technical assistance. Farrell says for Montserrat, participation will strengthen work in areas such as marine conservation, ocean management, and biodiversity protection. She notes that it also creates opportunities to build local capacity, improve the evidence available for decision-making, and support the sustainable use of the island's marine resources. According to Ms. Farrell, the announcement marks an important step in safeguarding Montserrat's natural environment for future generations and ensuring that the island benefits from wider UK support and partnerships in marine protection. Applications are now open for the Montserrat Island Scholarship. The scholarship, administered through the Human Resources Management Unit's Learning and Development Division, offers financial support for individuals pursuing further tertiary education at the University of the West Indies or another approved institution. It provides $80,000 per year, covering tuition, books, accommodation, and travel for the recipient. Applicants are required to submit a completed application form, academic transcripts and certificates, details of their proposed course of study, references, and an essay or personal statement. Completed applications should be returned to the chairman of the National Training and Scholarship Advisory Committee through the Human Resources Management Unit at the Office of the Deputy Governor. Applications can be submitted by mail or by email to training.hrmu@gov.ms. Further information is also available from the Human Resources Management Unit. In other news, a series of internal records on the MV Barima in the months leading up to the deadly July 18th incident suggest that the 87-year-old state-owned vessel had a long list of mechanical and electrical defects that were brought to the attention of the authorities. Built in 1939, the vessel capsized in the Atlantic Ocean off the coast of Essequibo with more than 179 persons on board. More than 100 persons lost their lives in the tragedy, with the bodies of 73 being recovered so far. The details in this Guyana News Force news report.
7: The handwritten reports seen by news source span the period of 5 months from November of 2025 to March of this year. And in those reports, a number of defects were cited, from an out-of-service generator and defective heat exchanger to deteriorated batteries and burnt-out wires. The reports were compiled by the chief engineer of the Marine Division. In a November 17, 2025 report, a request was made for the generator on the vessel to be serviced or repaired. It was explained that a critical switch on the generator was not working at the time. Later that month, on the 30th of November, there were four additional reports on the vessel. One of the reports indicated that while the MV Barima was in Port Kaituma on the 28th of November 2025, the lights on the vessel shut down. When the vessel was inspected by the engine room staff, the wires that were connected to the changeover switch and the panel were found to be burnt out. In a separate report on the same day, the authorities were informed that the number one generator on board the vessel was out of service, which was due to the fact that the defective water pump and the fan were out for repair. The defects were listed as critical, with urgent repairs needed. In another report, a request was also made for a defective heat exchanger or keel cooler to be replaced. The heat exchanger forms part of the engine's cooling system. It was explained that at the time, the head exchanger was working at a high temperature. In the report, it stated that the matter should be treated urgently. Another report for that day spoke to a leaking exhaust on the main engine of the vessel, with another request for repairs submitted. In a report on the 18th of February this year, a request was made for a battery lug to be ordered for the MV Barima. Meanwhile, on the 9th of March, requests were made for a number of defects on the vessel to be addressed, including a broken pipe in the hatch of the vessel. Since the tragic incident, the government has maintained that the aged vessel was seaworthy. But as he faced the court late last month, the captain of the ill-fated vessel, Kevin Price, said the vessel was saddled with issues. Price, along with another crew member and the loading superintendent from the Transport and Harbors Department, are facing 72 counts of murder. They are currently on remand. Meanwhile, President Irfan Ali has launched a commission of inquiry into the deadly MV Barima tragedy. Among other things, the commission is mandated to conduct a thorough, independent, impartial, and comprehensive public inquiry into all circumstances surrounding the capsizing and sinking of the MV Barima ferry on the 18th of July. The commission is still to begin its work.
2: And finally, in the news, Justice Dr. Irving Andre cautioned that Dominica is currently on a trajectory towards severe systemic disruption rather than positive transformation. While acknowledging comments regarding the desire for local citizens to voice their opinions, Andre argued that the core challenge does not stem from resident voters. Instead, he pointed to the organized importation of individuals from various regions within the Eastern Caribbean and beyond, noting that external actors are actively working to manipulate election outcomes and undermine the integrity of the voting process.
8: There's no biblical road to Damascus in Dominica as we speak. There's only a road to destruction, a road to damnation. Now, Simeon said something I'm gonna agree with him. He said, I hope that people of goodwill will send a clear message. Simeon, they will. But that's not the problem. The problem are those persons who are going to be imported from every nook and cranny in Dominica, from every corner in the Eastern Caribbean and elsewhere. You made mention about this big guy from Santa Roma who is actively playing his role in stealing elections. Therein lies the problem. Therein lies the plague. Because if that process is replicated throughout Dominica, you could see the infestation.
2: Justice Dr. Irvin Andre. A by-election will be held in the Roseau North constituency on September 7th. And that was the news which came to you in association with BBC Radio and TV. Sports Zone is up next in association with MS Osborne Limited.
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11: Barbados Senator John King is throwing support behind the call by two cricketing greats to establish a cricket academy in honour of Barbados national hero, the late right excellent Sir Garfield Sobers. Speaking as members of the Senate paid tribute to Sir Gary on Wednesday, Senator King said he stood with Brian Lara and Sir Clive Lloyd in their call for an academy where young cricketers can learn to portray the skills and excellence that define the national hero. Senator King said humility, consistency and respect were the pillars on which Sir Gary's legacy rests, and that the best tribute to the cricketing legend would be to follow in his footsteps.
12: They made the call for us to establish some sort of a cricketing academy somewhere where those young cricketers can have the experience of having developed wealth of knowledge and proper training and all the other things that goes with making a good cricket team. And this is not just about winning. When I listened to them speak, I could tell that this was about representing the Caribbean in a manner that people would be proud. So Gary never kept knowledge to himself. He mentored, he guided, he encouraged. He reminded young athletes that talent must be matched with humility, discipline, and respect. His advice was not only about cricket, it was about life. He gave freely, and in giving, he multiplied greatness. He inspired, not by speeches, but by example. His actions spoke louder than any words could. He showed us that leadership is not about commanding, it is about embodying. He showed us that leadership is more than just being the leader. Generations have been moved to dream bigger, to stand taller, to believe in themselves because of what he did, not merely what he said. His life was his message.
11: Senator John King. In football, the Grenada Football Association, GFA, has welcomed FIFA President Gianni Infantino's decision to withdraw the proposed FIFA Forward Enterprise Initiative, describing the move as a demonstration of his commitment to unity among FIFA's member associations and confederations. In a statement, the GFA reaffirmed its support for good governance, due process and transparency, saying the principles are essential to maintaining accountability and confidence in FIFA's decision-making processes. The association also said it would not support actions by any member association or confederation that seek to bypass or undermine established FIFA processes. The GFA credited Infantino's leadership with providing increased financial and technical support for football development in Grenada over the past decade, particularly in grassroots, women's and girls' football. It also appointed to increased opportunities for smaller football nations to compete internationally, noting that Grenada's national teams have travelled more frequently in recent years for competitions and friendly matches. The GFA cited Cabo Verde's recent World Cup participation as an example of what can be achieved when smaller footballing nations receive greater opportunities and support. The association reaffirmed its support for Infantino and thanked him for his contribution to football development in Grenada and the wider Caribbean. And finally, in tennis, Jack Draper slumped to a straight sets defeat in the first round of the Cincinnati Open after leading 5-2 in the second set. The Briton looked set to force a deciding set against Spain's Martin Landelusi, but the former world number 4 spurned 6 set points as 20-year-old Landelusi won 5 straight games to clinch a 6-3, 7-5 victory. Draper finished with 47 unforced errors and 12 double faults against the world number 64. He was playing just his second match since June, having recently lost to Terence Atmain at the Canadian Open. A persistent arm injury kept Draper sidelined and caused his world ranking to plummet from 4th to as low as 160th in a 12-month period.
13: Looking round at Gay. Watch the clock, it's gone for me.
2: That was a look at the morning news in association with BBC Radio and TV. 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A reminder that the midday news is at 12 noon, News Watch at 3 p.m., and our major newscast, the news at 6 this evening. Join us then. For ZJB News, I am Keola Green, wishing you, on behalf of the rest of the news team, a very productive day.
14: It is now moving up on the hour of 8 o'clock, and it's now time for the local weather forecast for Montserrat. And this is valid up to 8 a.m. tomorrow, Saturday, August 15th. Available moisture embedded within the moderate to fresh wind flow could produce a few passing showers today and tonight. The weather today, partly cloudy with a 40% or moderate chance of showers. The weather tonight, partly cloudy to cloudy with a 60% or moderate chance of showers. Winds east at 14 to 25 miles per hour, with wind gusting as high as 37 miles per hour. Seas 1.8 to 2.4 meters or 6 to 8 feet. A small craft advisory is currently in effect. However, by tomorrow morning, heights could reach up to 3.1 meters or 10 feet. Therefore, an upgrade to a warning is expected later today. The sun, it will set at 6:35 this evening, and it will rise tomorrow morning at 5:53. And that is the local weather forecast for Montserrat, valid up to 8 a.m. tomorrow, Saturday, August 15th, which came to you in association with Ashok's Supermarket.
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15: 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It's because I shop

It is with profound sadness that we announce the passing of Leroy Cabey, affectionately known as Rockstone, who transitioned this life at the age of 68 on August 3rd, 2026. He was a former resident of Harris's Village, but last resided in St. John's, Montserrat. He was preceded in death by his mother, Louisa Cabey Harris, his siblings, Kenneth Bradshaw and Sylvia Harris Benjamin. Left to mourn are his siblings, Emmanuel Bradshaw and family in England, Rainford I. Paul Harris and family in Antigua, James Spaddix Harris and family in Antigua, Hillary Harris and family in Antigua, Ron Bobby Harris in Antigua, and Veronica Cider Harris in Antigua. Left to mourn are extended family members to include Eleanor, Gloria Brown, Veronica Brown and family, Mary Bradshaw Osborne and family in the UK, and Basil Chambers in Montserrat. He will be deeply missed by his friends, Corporal Ashley Greeley and his wife, Roseman and family in the UK, Francis Weeks and family, Wilton Screw Kerwin, Dorothy and Lanisha in the UK, Taffy, Lirinette, Elvie Fenton and the Pink Palace family, Lamb, Cavill Greenaway, Jonathan Thomas, Rosemary Smith in Antigua, the Sankofa Lady in Montserrat, his former co-workers at the Public Works Department, former residents of Harris's Village, residents of St. John's and Level Peace, the Spanish community, and many other friends and relatives too numerous to mention. Homegoing service for the late Leroy Cabey, affectionately known as Rockstone, will be held on Friday, August 14, 2026 at 3 p.m. at the Lookout Cemetery. The family wishes to thank everyone who came together to organize his homegoing service. May his soul rest in eternal peace and rise in glory.

grandmother, and you've heard me tell my story how she prayed me through. When I got saved, when I got delivered from drugs and alcohol, my grandmother, she told me, she said,

0: Hallelujah.
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0: All right, so first off in this bulletin, the Public Works Department is slated to do some road maintenance work on the section of the main road between Davial Junction and Victor Supermarket today, Friday. And that's between 8 o'clock this morning until 12 midday, okay? As such, the section of main road between Western Union and Davial Junction would be one way heading south only. So you can only come down that road. So if you're coming from the north, you can proceed as normal. And if you're coming from the southern side of the island, you'll have to come through Davy Hill. And then you'll exit on the main road via Western Union. But if you have access to like Karishma and Victor's and so forth, and you're coming from the southern side, all you need to do is just come through by Western Union and drive down the road, all right? That's the word from the Public Works Department. And then if you're coming out of Victor's and Karishma and you're heading back home, if you're heading north, you still have to head down the road, then come through Davy Hill and exit by Western Union, all right? You cannot head up the road at all. It's a one-way road heading south only. So take note as you head on out today. So the closure of the Montserrat Red Cross thrift shop is extended to today, Friday. And this is to accommodate maintenance work. Apologies extended for any inconvenience that this may cause. Normal operations will resume on Monday coming, August 17th. And for urgent matters, you may contact the director at 495-1471. The Statistics Department is advising the public that the deadline for submission of the 2025 balance of payment forms is actually today, Friday. And they're requesting that all outstanding forms be submitted to the department by today. Persons experiencing difficulties completing the balance of payment form should contact the department at 491-3797 or 491-3794 or email statistics@gov.ms for further assistance. Residents are reminded that the island-wide collection of unwanted white goods and old televisions continues this weekend as part of Montserrat's 2026 Hurricane Preparedness Program. Residents are encouraged to place unwanted refrigerators, stoves, washing machines, freezers and old televisions on the roadside by 8 o'clock tomorrow and on Sunday. Alright, so the collection schedule is for tomorrow, Saturday, and then again on Sunday for Cars Bay, Little Bay, Davy Hill, Sweeney's, Gerald's, Pasture Peace and Drummond's, St. John's and surrounding areas, including Challengers Road, Yellow Hill, Peaceful Cottage, and of course Dick Hill, Mongo Hill, Barzies and Barzies Extension, Pumgut, Lookout and Judy Peace will also be covered, followed by a final island-wide sweep to collect any remaining unwanted white goods and old televisions from communities not previously serviced. So residents are reminded, please place your items at the roadside by 8 o'clock tomorrow or on Sunday. It's that time for a preparation for back to school, and the Davial Community Action Group will once again be providing the back to school toolkit for the children in Davial and surrounding areas. The distribution will be tomorrow, Saturday, August 15th from 10 a.m. to 1 p.m. at the Davial Community Center. The Davial Community Action Group will be having a bring and buy sale tomorrow, Saturday, August 15th at the Davial Community Center. A variety of items will be on sale. Sale will start at 9 a.m. until 2 p.m. Interested persons can WhatsApp or call 493-5686 for further information or to book a spot. Funds raised will be used for community development activities. Is screen time becoming a challenge at home? The Ministry of Health and Social Services invites parents, caregivers and anyone working with children to join an informative online discussion on managing your child's screen time. That's happening on Wednesday, August 19th, 5 to 6 p.m. on Microsoft Teams. And this will be facilitated by Dr. Dion Imara, clinical psychologist. And Microsoft Teams details, the meeting ID is 938-230-951-534. So the details, 938-230-951-534. And the passcode is capital GB, the number 3, capital SR, and the number 9. That's capital GB, number 3, capital SR, and the number 9. So take note of that as you move. The Montserrat Volleyball Association invites the general public to its general meeting on Sunday, August 23rd at 4 p.m. at the Little Bay Multipurpose Center or Stadium. You can contact 392-6848 or 392-0110 for more details, or email volleyballmontserrat@gmail.com. And of course, just to inform folks living in Woodlands and all areas south that you will be without electricity on Sunday morning from 8 until 1. That's for folks living Woodlands and all areas south. You will be without electricity on Sunday morning from 8 until 1. And finally, at this time, parents and guardians of students registered for the Small Beginnings Music Workshop to be held at the Salem Community Resource Center from August 17th to the 27th. Please take note that transportation will be provided by Clifford's bus and will leave the Lookout Range shelter at 8:15 a.m. daily, picking up students along the route to Salem. Lunch will be provided at the workshop, so please take note of that. And that's it for this bulletin, which came to you in association with the Bank of Montserrat Limited.
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It's now time for the program, Enhancing Your Mental Health. And this was first aired on June 20th, 2025.

Good day, listeners, and happy Friday. Welcome to another episode of Enhancing Your Mental Health. I am your host for today, Julian Wade, Acting Senior Mental Health Warden. The topic for today is staying mentally healthy at work. It might feel hard to find the time to prioritize your mental health when you are at work, especially if you do a busy or fast-paced job. But even doing a couple of things a day to support your well-being can make a big impact. Some of the tips I will mention might help you get started, because improving your mental health when you're at work can feel like a challenge, especially if you work in a busy or stressful environment. Number one, connect. Connecting with others can help you feel close to people and value for who we are. Being social means different things for different people. You might prefer being in a quieter situation with one other person, or you might like being in big groups. You might like to connect with people online, or you might enjoy phone calls or sending letters. Here are some ways you can make a connection today. If you feel comfortable, you could try speaking to someone new. Ask how someone's weekend was and listen when they tell you. Put 5 minutes aside to find out how a colleague is doing. Give a colleague a lift to work or share the journey home with them. 2. Get active. Many people find that physical activity helps them maintain positive mental health. This doesn't have to mean running marathons or training even every day at the gym. There are lots of different things you can do to be a bit more active. Studies have shown that getting active can help you sleep better, have a happier mood, and reduce feelings of stress, anxiety, and racing thoughts. Here are a few ideas for how you can get active today. Go for a walk at lunchtime. Walk into work. Maybe you could go with a colleague. Get off the bus a stop earlier than usual and walk the final part of your journey to work. Organize a work sporting activity. Do some stretches before you leave for work in the morning. If you are in the office, walk over to someone's desk instead of calling or emailing. 3. Take notice. Reminding yourself to take notice can help you to be aware of how you are feeling. It can help you understand what triggers your feelings of stress or anxiety. Some studies have shown that savoring the moment can also help you to feel more positive about life. Take some time to enjoy the moment and the environment around you. Here are a few ideas. Get a plant for your workspace. Take a different route on your journey to or from work. Visit a new place for lunch. 4. We are always learning new things, often without realizing it. Feeling like you are learning and developing can boost your self-esteem. And sometimes, setting goals can help you to feel more productive and more in control of your life. What can you learn today? Here are a few ideas. Find out something about your colleagues. Sign up for a class. Read the news or a book. Do a crossword puzzle. Research something you have always wondered about. Learn a new word. And finally, give. There has been lots of research about the effects of taking part in social and community life. Some studies have shown that people who help others are more likely to rate themselves as happy. Is there anything you can do today to be kind or helpful to someone else? You could try making a cup of tea for a colleague, offering to help a colleague with something they are stuck on, introducing yourself to a new starter to help them feel more at ease, seeing if there are any volunteering initiatives open at work. These are just a few things you can do to improve your mental health at work. Thank you for listening to Your Mental Health. Take care and God bless.

0: Yeah, so looking out my window here, I can tell you that the Public Works Department, they're already on site. So if you're leaving home, making your way to work, please take note about the road works that's happening between Dayville Junction and Western Union. So once again, if you're coming from the north, you're heading to work, you can continue down the main road past Victor's and make your way to work. If you're coming from the southern side, please... Yes, you'll see the cone, the diversion sign as well, letting you know that you'll need to head up Davy Hill and exit by the Western Union and head further north. All right, as I mentioned, the guys are already out on the job site and doing their due. So you, as the motorist, please do your due and follow the signs. All right, so please take note as you move. Remember, if you're heading to Victor's and so forth, you can still come down the road and head to Victor's or Karishma. And when you're finished, you still proceed south. You head down the road. Don't head up the road at all, because that's not allowed until after midday today. All right? So if you're coming from the southern side and you need to go just to Victor's, don't bother stress the police officer that's standing there in the hot sun right now. Just simply head up Davy Hill, exit by Western Union, and come down and go to Victor's or Karishma. When you're finished, you continue down the road. Even if you live on the northern side, you just go back through Davy Hill and head further north. Do you understand what I'm saying? Police officer is down there. I can see him. The public works team, they're out. So please just follow the road signs. All right? Good to go.
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1: 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Can't behave or stay home.

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4: All right, so we're moving along and we do have some folks who are celebrating our today. Let me make sure that I get these greetings in. So sending birthday greetings to Dean and Molly. Yes, both celebrating today. Lots of love from the big one. Yeah, the big sis, Erica Farrell, just bigging you two up and wishing you all the best as you celebrate today. That's Dean and Molly. And Molly, yeah, John Bobo. Mm-hmm. He sent a message just to big you up as well on your birthday. All right, Molly. And, let me see what's happening here. Sending birthday greetings to Chantel Hyman. It is your birthday today. Lots of love from Granny Cecilia there in the UK, bigging you up and wishing you all the best today on your birthday. And sending a happy second birthday to Snow, sending a happy second birthday to Snow. How do you pronounce that, though?

0: female officer. From where I sit here inside the studio, Rugi, I should have just said a police officer. I thought I did though, but if I didn't, well, a police officer is right down there at the junction at Davy Hill. And thank you for clarifying that it's a female officer. And I'm hoping, Rugi, that she would have brightened your morning just like what you did to me a short while ago. All right. The AGM for the Bank of Montserrat coming up in just a bit.
1: Notice is hereby given that the 32nd Annual General Meeting of the Shareholders of Bank of Montserrat Limited will be held on Wednesday, August 26th, 2026, commencing at 5 p.m. at the Braids Arts and Education Center, Braids. Bank of Montserrat Limited will also provide shareholders with the option to participate in the meeting virtually. Shareholders who wish to participate virtually are required to register in advance of the meeting to facilitate verification of their shareholder status and ensure that access is provided only to current shareholders. Shareholders attending the meeting in person are not required to register in advance. Shareholders wishing to participate virtually should visit www.bankofmonserrat.ms to register. The 2025 financial statements and proxy form are also available on the website under the Shareholder Relations tab. Nominations for election and or re-election of directors may be made in writing or on the prescribed form and must reach the bank's registered office at least 3 working days before the date of the meeting or by close of business on Friday, August 21st, 2026. A shareholder of the company who is entitled to attend and vote at this meeting may appoint a proxy to vote in his or her place. A proxy need not be a shareholder of the company. The instrument appointing a proxy shall be in writing under the hand of the appointer, or if such appointer is a corporation, either under its common seal or under the hand of an officer or authority so authorized. The proxy form, however, must be delivered to the bank not less than 48 hours before the meeting by 5 p.m. on Monday, August 24th, 2026. The nomination form and proxy form can be downloaded from the bank's website. Kindly note that only registered shareholders will be admitted to the meeting.
0: All right, and I must say good morning and happy birthday to Georgette. It is your day today, and birthday greetings are coming in from your friend, or your friends, actually, your family friends. That's Albert Greenaway, and of course Jacinta Tanti and Jasmine and Andrew and Josiah. They all coming together to wish you a happy birthday today, Georgette, and good morning to you, Tanti. Make sure you give Chippy a big up for me. All right, so the correct pronunciation is snow. Yeah, S-N-O-H is snow. Snow. Yeah, so there you go. Snow, it is your second birthday. Enjoy it from your grandparents, Neville, and of course, Margaret White.
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cricket. It's fun cricket. Plenty cricket happening on August 16th. It's Bash It Like a Calabash. And the question is, can you hit the biggest six? Or how many times can you hit the stumps in the bowl-off competition? 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

0: 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But hear what? Link up with any member of the Cricket Association as well for raffle tickets. Yes, raffle tickets going for only $10. And the grand prize is $350. I tell you, it's cricket, fun cricket, bash it like a calabash, happening on Sunday, August 16th at the Little Bay Playing Field from 12 p.m. Be there, man, we're going to bash it like a calabash.
1: Yeah, that's happening on Sunday. 9 minutes it is, now moving down past the hour, 8 o'clock. And of course, need to do something quickly, I don't think that I'll feel good if I don't do this this morning.

for the Lady Rockstone, Leroy KB, who'll be laid to rest later on this afternoon at the Lookout Public Cemetery. And if you know Rockstone, man, you know that he was definitely a big fan of Lucky Doobie. So we're going to do two of them for him, you know. But say good morning to the family, all his friends.

You're a Lucky Doobie fan. You're jam for a bit, yeah? Yeah, man. Leroy KB, Rockstone. We'll be late to rest later on this afternoon. Lookout Public Cemetery.

Yeah, I'm trying to find something for you to even make your smiles a bit brighter this morning. In remembrance of our the late Rockstone, Leroy KB. He's from out of Harris's, eh? Yeah, man. I'm trying my best to get something for you. Don't go too far. You make it happen on the breakfast show, you know. And sending birthday greetings to, who is it now? Molly. And of course, Dean in New York. And, yeah, let me make sure what's happening here. Let me see. We good? I think so. Right, so to Molly and Dean in New York and cousin Georgette in Boston, lots of love from Ras Danny. And of course, me, yeah, man, bigging you two up at, well, you three as you celebrate today. All right, something is up. Let me see. Are we good to go? Are we good? Let me see. Yeah. Doing that. All right. Are you hearing me? Hoping that you're hearing me loud and clear. No. Let me see what's happening here. More of Lucky. Lucky Doobie. Let me see what else I can pull up from him. It's a crazy world. Fifteen minutes it is.

this a Friday morning. Yeah, and of course I can tell you once again, if you're coming from the north, you head down the main road as normal past Western Union and everything, and you'll, you know, continue on your journey. But if you're coming from the southern side, heading north, please go through Davy Hill. You'll see, as Rugi said, a female officer is at the junction here in Davy Hill, and she'll point out, hey, head up Davy Hill, you come out by Western Union and head further north. If you're heading to Victor's and Karishma, and you're coming from the southern side, you still have to go through Davy Hill and then come down the road. When you exit by Western Union, you come down the road, do what you need to do, and then continue down the road if you're heading back south. If you're heading north, listen to me good. You could go Victor's, you could go Karishma, do what you need to do. But then you have to continue down the road. Don't think about going back up the road. Continue down the road. And then come through Davy Hill and then head back up the hill to wherever you're going further north. All right? Yeah, man. That's the word reaching us from the Public Works Department. In the meantime, we have more Lucky. We have more Lucky. Yes, we do. As you remember, Rockstone Leroy KB. Mm-hmm. Let me see what's happening here. Let me see. Yeah, hold on, people. Hold on. Alvin. bought it. Folks, listen to this. When I told you that he's a big Lucky Dube fan, listen to this. Tell me if you don't think it's Lucky Dube singing here. Hey, that's the late Rockstone for you. That is the late Rockstone jamming to some Lucky Dube. Hear the man again, hear him. Can I? One more time for the body, and I'm done. One more time. Oh man, the late Leroy KB from one of Harris's. Big fan of Lucky Dube. And you heard him in the background? Yes, I can't even do it. 20 minutes moving down past 8 o'clock. It is the 14th of August, 2026. Back to my roots.

And of course, yeah, tomorrow would have been Jim Allen's 75th birthday. The Right Honorable Jim Allen. If he was alive, he would have been celebrating his 75th birthday tomorrow. All right, Woogie, you take it easy. You take it easy. Continue to jam us. Again from the top. Let's enjoy this one. ECCB Rates in a bit.

0: moving down past the hour of 8 o'clock. And the following are today's indicative rates in Eastern Caribbean dollars for key international and regional currencies. These rates will not apply to commercial banks' transactions with the public. Barbados dollar, 1.35000. Canadian dollar, 1.94363. Swiss franc, 3.32042. Euro, 3.11972. Pound sterling, 3.65081. United States dollar, 2.70000. And Ghana dollar, 0.01308. And those were the ECCB rates for today, Friday, the 14th of August, which came to you in association with Nigel Osman Enterprises Limited. Noel.
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3: 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Carnival Jump Off 2026. 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

0: The hurricane season is upon us and preparations should have begun to secure our homes. However, we often neglect our immediate surroundings that include trees. Trees are valuable, but during a storm, they can cause property damage or serious injury. Now is the time to inspect your trees and remove overhanging branches that can damage buildings. Call Montserrat Utilities Limited to clear branches from utility lines. Prune unusually long branches and other branches that are causing the tree to look unbalanced. Dispose of pruned branches properly so that they do not become projectiles in a storm. This message was brought to you by the Department of Environment and CJB Radio.
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3: Yeah, so we are moving along and we have, 27 minutes on the hour of 9 o'clock already. And bigging up Dean. Hey, Dean, more love from Alvin Lee. Yeah, DJ Graze, he is bigging you up and wishing you all the best today on your birthday, Dean. And Dean, more love also to Molly. Every time I see Molly's name this morning, I have to smile. From my good friend Loretta, I've mentioned her full name. I just have to smile ever since. And listen. Oh, my goodness. So, birthday greetings to Dean Weeks and Molly Barzi, the Bronx. Lots of love from the Strashans of New York and the Garage Crew, bigging you two up as you celebrate today. Listen, when I saw Molly's correct name, I had to laugh, boy. I knew about the Alicia part, you know, because sometimes folks do call her that. You know, Molly, Alicia, Wint, but then, and you know, but now it's Bazzi. Mm-hmm. But I never knew about Carmelita. Yeah. So her name is Molly, Alicia, Carmelita, Bazzi. Georgette, you do have birthday greetings coming in from who is it now? You do have birthday greetings coming in from the big one, Erica. Yeah, she's bigging up. You're there in Boston. All right, so happy, happy birthday to you. Can we do more of Lucky Doobie? Yeah, someone called, well, message me and say, Lenny, you have to do this one for Rockstone as well. Folks inside a particular office.

No, I don't want to say that I'm fast. 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Yeah, if they're heading back north, maybe they went to Victor's, the Karishma. They put on the indicator and they head up Davy Hill, heading back further north. I like it. I love it. Yeah, that's Lucky Doobie, House of Exile in the morning. And of course, we got different... I was about to say we have different sounds, but guess what? Different colors, one people, same Lucky. You hear me? Good to go. Where are you, Lucky? Where are you? Yeah, Alicia, Molly Wint, smiling away on this Friday morning. Yeah, have you sorted in a bit? No need to worry. Just looking after the later Rockstone. Leroy KB from out of Harris's.

Yeah, more birthday greetings going out to Molly, Molly Wint, Barzy. Yeah, man, lots of love from the Deke and the Garage Crew. And they're asking if any sugar cake today. Oh, so Molly, you're a good sugar cake maker. Miss Brand, how are you doing? Juliana, all is well. I know you celebrated a birthday recently as well. Hoping that you had a good one. And more birthday greetings going out to Molls and Dean. That's Molly and Dean. And Georgette, lots of love from Isles Bay. Yes, Sister Mary Hodgen and Morris. Yeah, they love you, ladies. Plenty, plenty, plenty, plenty, plenty. And just bigging you up and that kind of stuff and that kind of stuff and that kind of stuff and that kind of stuff. This is so. Yeah, good to go. We have 15 minutes on 9 o'clock in the meantime. Oh, by the way, I know a big Lucky Doobie fan. Yeah, my aunt, Victoria Brooks, Mummy Brooks. Yeah, she's somewhere there now in Birmingham, in the United Kingdom. Yeah, man, good day to you. Gotta big up our Uncle Shaky, Uncle Hoofa, Uncle Simon, and of course, Althea, how you doing?

0: The world is what it is today because of no truth in the world. People, it is time now that we talk to the man in the mirror there. Every morning, what you see in the mirror, it's time that you talk to that somebody. Peace treaties have been signed in South Africa, but still there's no peace. And the peace is not something that a lot of people should die for, but it's something that people should negotiate about, and then there would be peace. The violence that is happening in South Africa is not happening, or should I say, to the government or the political leaders, but most of the time we are the victims. And at the end of the day, we keep blaming the government that the government is not doing enough. And we keep blaming our political leaders that they are not doing enough. But the only thing is that we are the victims. We are the people that are involved, directly involved in this violence. And so right now, it is time that we stop blaming the government or the political leaders. And then it's time that we blame ourselves, because we are the people that are directly involved in the violence. And like I say most of the time, that the changes that are taking place in South Africa only take place in the books. It's only the books that are being changed, but the minds of the people are not changed. And when everybody's talking about the new South Africa, the new South Africa will never come about, say, by the changing of the books and the changing of the laws. But the new South Africa will come by the changing of attitude towards one another. Because what happens now is, they would sign peace treaties, fold the books, put them into cupboards, lock the cupboards, but nothing happens to the people. It is you and me that are directly involved in this. It's time that we start criticizing and blaming ourselves, not the government. This one is called No Truth in This World.
1: Just to let you know that we're officially inside the Flow Hour. There's a bit more of the live stuff from Lucky Doobie.

And so we have just about 11 minutes now, moving down past 9 o'clock. And I must say good morning, happy birthday to Molly. Greetings from Oprah, that is, sorry. And Gail. And yeah, lots of love from Gail and Oprah. Wishing you all the best, all right? Carolita Daly. All right. That's more information coming my way. And gotta pick up Janice Barry Salmon Galloway. How are you doing? Greetings to you as well. Hoping that you're blessed. You're good. Mm-hmm. Sending birthday greetings to Georgette. Coming in from your aunt, or from Auntie Hubertine in Boston. Wishing you a good one. Also gotta pick up Neville Weeks. And of course, to the wife, Hyacinth. Yeah, on your 11th wedding anniversary today. Enjoy, enjoy, enjoy. Hope that you two would live to see and enjoy many more years together in love and happiness. Gotta big up Francis there in the UK. In tune to ZGB Radio. Thank you for being on with us. The Right Honorable Basil Morgan, how are you doing? Gotta big up Nicole as well, somewhere there in the USA. Greetings. Juliana Brown, all is well.

0: Yeah, must say hi and howdy to Vi and Nurse Maureen KB Lee. Yes, all locked into ZJB Radio, somewhere in the United Kingdom. Big up yourself, Nurse KB. Yeah, man. John Bobo, all is well. The Right Honorable Rose Willock. Greetings. The folks inside registry. Oh, Fran, Francis, how are you doing? Cordella. All is well. The ladies. Too many names to mention. But to all the ladies inside registry, morning.
1: You must be a smooth man, and then you'll be able to do this.
0: Oh, you heard that? I don't want to do any comparison this morning, but you heard that part? I need to play that part again for you. Listen to that.
1: One, two, three, four. You must be a

0: You must be aces here, and then you'll be able to do this.
1: Oh man, that's the real deal from Lucky Doobie. Now here is the Montserrat version from the late Rockstone. Yeah. Yeah, may his soul rest in eternal peace. One more time for Rockstone on this Friday morning to his family, to his friends, to the folks up there in St. John's, the folks from Harris's, the folks from the Public Works Department. I had to do my little piece this morning for Rockstone, Leroy KB. He'll be laid to rest later on this afternoon at the Lookout Public Cemetery. You heard Lucky Doobie's version of... Now, this guy loves Lucky Doobie like, trust me, and hear his version. So you had Lucky Doobie. Now this is mine. And this is Rockstone's.
2: Enjoy lunch today.
1: No. Where are you going, Paul Lisa? What's happening? Something is not right there. No. That is not the right one. This is what I'm looking for.
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1: All right, we're good to go. I need to find something for Alicia Molly Wint Barzi. How you doing, morning?

the King Short shirt, especially for who is it now? I'm trying to remember her name. I'm trying to. Molly. Oh, no, she said that's her jumpy name. What is it now? Alicia? Carolita? Carmelita? What is it? There's another name mixed up in there. Molly, we forget your name already, boy. No joke. Let me see. Oh, so it's Molly. That's the jumpy name. Alicia might be her correct name. Is it Carmelita or Carolita? Wint Barzi. Is it in the correct order there? Sister Molly, help me out, help me out, help me out, help me out. In the meantime, as we approach 9:30 Friday morning, ZJB Radio, broadcasting from out of the Eastern Caribbean, 95.5, 88.3 FM.

0: Folks, I think I have it right now. I think I have it right. Yeah, so it's Alicia Carolita Daily Barzi. All right, I have it now, Molly. I need to do some edits in my phone. I have it as Alicia Molly Wint. So now I have to change it now to Alicia Carolita Daily Barzi. Yeah. I'm going to put the full government thing right there. Getting up to 10 o'clock in the morning. 27 minutes on the hour. If you're celebrating today, just like Molly and Dean and Georgette. Celebrating an anniversary just like Neville and Hyacinth. Do enjoy. Oh, by the way, happy anniversary greetings to Neville and Hyacinth from Auntie Sandra. That's Kenny Fair.
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World Service News. And then, of course, JGP George Piper will be in until about 2 o'clock this afternoon. Alvin Lee, DJ Grizz. Yeah, man, 2 until 6. And, of course, the hottest brother in the nighttime, DJ Kennedy. He'll hold things together until 11 o'clock. Then, of course, you get up with our Cecil Supiki tomorrow morning. You do have Lil Man George in the mix. Then, of course, Alvin Lee, DJ Grace. On Sunday, you get up with Baz Chambers HD. Then, of course, you got Kenny B and Cecil Supiki. That's how we're coming your way this weekend, huh? So do continue to listen to us at JB Radio. Broadcasting live from out of Montserrat. How are you doing? More of our explainer. Rasmus. Turn us up if you can, huh? T-shirt and jeans Friday. Hey, gotta be a Poppy Star. How are you doing? Also, quickly, must say hi and howdy to our Karen's Clarice team, also known as Clarice, and Thomas Allen, also known as Tom. Yeah, man, and good morning to Doris Herbert in St. Peter's. Lots of love coming in from Violet Braid in Boston. Big in your

0: for today, Friday, huh? Just about time for me to head on out of here for today.
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0: All right, so thank you so much for being a part of the breakfast show for today, the 14th day of August 2020.

will begin at 8 o'clock tomorrow night. The Jamaica Kingsmen, they'll be looking to rebound against the Trinbago Knight Riders tomorrow night. And then, of course, on Sunday the 16th, St. Lucia Kings, they'll be up against the Barbados Tridents. Break on Monday, then they resume on Tuesday. All right, we'll speak more about that, God willing, on Monday afternoon. All right, so you enjoy your weekend. Be good, be safe. And more so, be thankful, all right? And be thankful for what you have. And of course, if you're not doing anything, you have plenty, plenty time to do something. Continue to listen to ZJB Radio. JGP, Grays and Kennedy today.

truly. And one day I can read and write. I don't see my name on any shift, so I'm not going to show up for work. But I'll definitely show up on Monday, 2 until 6, all right? 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
1: Coming up from the BBC World Service, The Interview. Conversations with the people shaping our world. With me, Steve Rosenberg, the BBC's Russia editor. For this episode, I speak to Dmitry Muratov, one of Russia's most prominent independent journalists and co-founder of Novaya Gazeta. He reflects on the war in Ukraine and growing censorship and repression in Russia.
2: There are repressions, political repressions against freedom of speech, against elections, against the rights of citizens to hold mass events, to such an extent that we don't know what the real public mood is. Human and civil rights have been cancelled. Effectively, we have a situation where the Constitution isn't being applied, but power has been preserved. This is a new way of governing.
1: Dmitry Muratov. 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
3: BBC News, I'm John Shea. There's uncertainty over the process of declaring Zambia's general election results after the electoral authorities halted the vote count. The opposition presidential candidate, Brian Mundabile, had earlier claimed victory. The incumbent president, Hakainde Hichilema, is seeking a second term in what's usually considered one of Africa's most stable democracies. The BBC's Dingindaba Jonabuyoya reports.
4: Zambia's Electoral Commission has suspended the counting and announcement of results from the country's August 13 general election, citing reports of violence against polling staff. Chairperson Mwangala Zalumis said attacks in some districts had in places led to the theft of marked ballot papers. The nationwide suspension will be reviewed within 24 hours. Opposition candidate Brian Mundabile claimed victory on the basis of his campaign's parallel voter tabulation and alleged irregularities at some centres. President Hakainde Hichilema has urged for calm while awaiting the official outcome. No presidential results had been declared yet.
3: Chad's president, Mahamat Deby, has pardoned the former prime minister and opposition leader, Sukse Masra, who was sentenced to 20 years in prison last year. President Deby also pardoned eight other opposition activists.

0: the country was tackling one of the worst wildfires in its history. Witnesses told local media that people were jumping into the sea after boats also caught fire. This summer has seen extreme wildfires across Europe, fueled by intense heat and dry conditions. Some 130 million Europeans are set to experience temperatures over 35 degrees Celsius on Friday.
1: The Indonesian president, Prabowo Subianto, has hit out at official corruption and vowed more state intervention in the economy. Here's Jonathan Head.
2: In characteristic bombastic style, President Prabowo told the Indonesian parliament he was on target to reach his goals of at least 6% economic growth and food self-sufficiency. He acknowledged that some of the sweeping promises he made when he came to office remained unfulfilled and lashed out at officials he accused of turning a blind eye to corruption. But there was nothing in his speech that suggested a leader about to change course and abandon his populist interventionist agenda.
1: World News from the BBC. Activists have attempted to deliver supplies to Palestinians who've been trapped in their homes for almost a week by Israeli settlers in the occupied West Bank. The group left water and snacks near the gates of one of the houses in the village of Kusra, where two Palestinian families have effectively been under siege. In a major U-turn, Spain's leftist government is extending the operating life of the country's biggest nuclear plant to reduce exposure to turbulent energy markets. The Almaraz plant in the western region of Extremadura was due to close 2 years from now as part of the government's plan to shut all nuclear reactors. Here's Sebastian Usher.
3: This goes back a little while, this commitment by the Spanish government to switch by 2035 to close down all the power stations so they can go to renewables and really to force that change through by doing this. Intervening in between, of course, have been several things. The war in Ukraine first, then the war in Iran, both of which have severely disrupted energy supplies and really putting more and more of an emphasis. It's not just Spain, but other European countries feeling this, of providing their own source of power, their own sources of energy, rather than importing it. So that's been one issue.
1: Morocco and Spain have further reinforced security along the border of the Spanish North African territory of Ceuta to prevent a repeat of last month's mass crossing of migrants. It comes after posts on social media suggested this coming Saturday could see another attempt to breach the border. A local official in Japan has been suspended from his job for 6 months after he took a press conference via video link from a love hotel. Video showed the Akita Prefecture official on a screen answering journalists' questions about an AI data center while smoking in a bathrobe. The prefecture said the official had been with a woman who wasn't his wife. Love hotels charge by the hour for discreet meetups. BBC News.
4: Showcase is on.

Yeah, we got it. We're in. We got 10:10. 10 minutes after 10 o'clock. Howdy, hello, and hi, people. It's me, JGP, back with you on ZJB Radio. 24 hours later. Yes, here we are together. Take it easy, Lenny. Lenny's done. Anyway, that's Taboo. TGIF, toes going first. Thank God it's Friday. So I did say as soon as I got in this morning, God willing, I will take care of Dean. Hi, Dean. How are you? Greetings to you, lady. Enjoy your day. Enjoy your day. I'm going to do a session just for you, and after that, I finish calling your name. That's it. No, serious. Morning, Dean. Happy day to you, lady. I was actually waiting for a call from the mighty Fisher since 12 o'clock midnight our time. But like a cooping boy, he sent me a message just around 9:30 thereabouts, 8:30. And said, don't forget, make sure you shout out Dean and tell Dean I enjoyed the Guinness. Tell Dean that the mighty Fisher enjoyed the Guinness. It went down smoothly. So that's how it is. Good morning, Georgette. Happy, happy birthday greetings. You got Fans Girl. Happy birthday greetings. Who else we got? Hello to Molly. Happy birthday greetings to you, too. So in case I don't get a chance to show it to you again. Happy birthday, ladies. Oh, my goodness. Yeah, I decided to do that. No, no, this session is just for Dean. After that, I finished calling her name. Seriously. Just back of me, we got the folks from the Public Works Department, PWD, doing some work. So be careful, motorists, be careful. And good morning to the members of the Royal Merchant Police Service. They are there as well, making sure that everything's going smoothly. Not only that, but I see Banga Dread there, so I'm not sure if he's going to be playing. When I do pass, you know, find out if Banga Dread is playing, all right? Because I see him there as well. So thank you, everybody. Blessed Friday. I'm JGP. I'm in.

0: I'm not sure if he's singing Somebody or Zumbody. But anyway, that's Taboo. Energy to party. Lots of parties all over the place. And I know with the Garage Crew and Dean and all of them, it's going to be like one big party session later on today. So happy, happy greetings to you, Dean. Enjoy your day. Dean Weeks, enjoy, enjoy, enjoy. And once again, the message from the Mighty Fisher is that he enjoy the Guinness. Went on quite smoothly. All right. So I'm doing this session for you, Dean. Dean probably has the record of having the most Calypso neighbors. From in St. John's, Montserrat, Sammy Lane. And then after I finish with Dean, that's it. And I'll call in Dean's name again for today. Not so serious. So it's Friday. And Friday means it's that day for the Friday menu happening at Dippin' Althea's Kitchen in Lookout right here in Montserrat. On the menu for today, curry goat. Also the sweet and sour wings. And we got the barbecued ribs. We also have the ginger-infused local fish. Served up with coconut rice and green banana pie or ground provisions. And also the where is it? Okay, so the apple bar fritters. We also have the steamed vegetables and the garden salad. And $30 for the curry goat and fish lunches. And the other lunches going at $25 a piece. Call Dippin' Althea's Kitchen right now, people, at 496-6757. 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

Shadow Dancing. Heading down towards the half past mark, 28 past 10 o'clock. Hi, Dean. You got happy birthday greetings coming from Iman and family in Canada. Wishing you all the best in your birthday today. Happy, happy birthday, lady. Like I said, a session just for you, and after that, I'm done with you, all right? I finish with you. Have a good one, lady. I could see the smile on your face. Oh, my goodness.

0: remember those days when it was the Mystical Trio. It was Rabo, Tabu, and Radio. And I just gave you a bit of Rabo doing Radio Song, Son of Man. More birthday greetings going out to Dean Weeks. Happy birthday greetings to you. It's Friday, people. And enjoy lunch today at Dippin' Althea's Kitchen. 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
2: 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Fried rice, rice and peas, macaroni pie, curry goat, baked chicken, barbecue chicken, are you here, Allen? 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

It's fun cricket, plenty cricket, happening on August 16th. It's Bash It Like a Calabash. 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

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And the grand prize is

0: 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It's the Dynamic Duo, bringing that raw energy and the vibes you can't resist. This is all powered by Up Close and Personal International Sound System. 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Don't be the one to hear about it after. Make sure you're there. August 29th, 2026 at the Boston Aspirers 358 Washington Street, Dorchester. This is a party of energy. Can't behave or stay home.
1: The Ministry of Agriculture is informing the public that the procedure for an animal to be slaughtered at the Braids Abattoir has been modified. Farmers are now required to reach out to the Veterinary and Livestock Department to register their animals for slaughter, ensuring that the necessary checks are conducted prior to the animal's arrival at the abattoir. Any animal that has not been registered with the department for the essential checks and documentation will not be permitted for processing. It is important to note that registration for slaughter can occur up to 1 week before the scheduled slaughter date to guarantee that all animals are processed in a timely manner. The Veterinary and Livestock Department can be contacted at 491-2076 to schedule appointments.

What a song, what a song. That's a classic right there. Didn't even get a chance to give out the contact info. Okay, here we go. 1-664-491-7227. That's 1-664-491-7227. And also 1-664-491-9064. 1-664-491-9064. WhatsApp, it's 1-664-496-2885. 1-664-496-2885. That's for the WhatsApp. And good morning. We got some more greetings. Hi, Dean. Happy, happy birthday. Greetings to you. What else we got? Good morning. We got some greetings. Afternoon to our friends in the United Kingdom listening in. Listen, I dear, if you are still listening. Thank you, though. Thank you. And to the Hunter family, stay strong. As a matter of fact, this song is also for you guys as well. The Hunter family and the Weeks family as well. And also greetings going out to the Corporal. To the Corporal. Joey, what's up? And I understand today marking 1 year since the passing of your wife. My goodness, people always tell you all that. We might be on the air, but y'all don't know. We get the calls and we got to sound professional. And then people call us and say, listen, you inspire us, but trust me, you also inspire us here on the air, all right? Stay strong, go good.

Hey, good morning. More Breathwork winnings going out to Georgia. Do you know Tanti sends her love? Tanti sends her love. The entire family. And also, we got some Breathwork winnings going out to Molly. Hello to the Latoya overseas. Good morning. That's the overseas Latoya. Howdy, howdy, howdy.

Oh, yeah. When I say Ali, have me going, Ali, take a joke in. Good. This is today. Good morning to you, George Piper. Okay, hello back to you. Please hail up my son, who just made a birthday on the 12th of August. That's today. All right, belated. Plus, advanced birthday greetings to our wonderful daughter, Arlene Hodge in Florida. Howdy, Arlene. Thank you so much, Mr. Piper. And my name is Carlene. So, to our wonderful daughter, Arlene, coming from Mommy Carlene. And, yes, a birthday greetings in advance to you. And we got some greetings going out to a wonderful cousin, Maureen Braid, in the UK. Didn't get your son's name, though. Didn't get your son's name, Carlene. But thank you so much for being on. Who else we got to say hi to? Oh, we got another Hyacinth. Hi, Hyacinth and Arthur. Always, always on with us on ZJB Radio.

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1: Oh, it is a two-way sword.
0: Recorded at Ear Studios.

Remember this one? Iconic. The Sword Man. Okay, so here we have it. Belated birthday greetings to our wonderful son, Ken Roy Roberts. And then birthday greetings in advance to our wonderful daughter, Arlene Hodge, in Florida. And we got cousin Maureen Braid in the UK, all coming from Carlene Hodge, all listening into us right here on ZJB Radio. Who else we got? Yeah, and some more birthday greetings going out to, hi Molly, your birthday's on right now. Happy, happy birthday greetings to you. And also to Georgette. Georgette's birthday's also on. Yeah, the folks from the Public Works Department, man, they're really doing a fabulous job. Take your time, the motoring traffic, if you're traversing up and down the Davy Hill Road area there. The folks are out there doing smoothing out and patching up and so on in the road.

0: Yeah, so please take your time. Please be careful. And where is this phone boy? Yes, today's Friday, so hurry up, please. 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Delivery service up to Coachahead today, so hurry up and get in your calls early so that you can have your items delivered in a timely manner. All right. I have any more things I have to pass along? Oh, yeah, we got some really important bits of information. So the Public Works Department, yes, right now they're there. I can see them from where I am. They're doing road maintenance works on the section of road between the Davy Hill Junction and Victor's Supermarket. That's going on right now. Should be going up until around 12 today. So take your time. So the section of road between Western Union and Davy Hill Junction would be one way heading south only. All right, heading south only, one way. And then if you're going north, hold on, let me check, hold on. Okay, so the police officer is there. Huh? Why you? People, this is live radio. So people are recording and so on and so on, and waving and so on to me. So obey the police officers, the traffic directors, and so on. Meantime, traffic going north, according to the info I have, should go through the Davy Hill Village area and exit onto the main road via the Western Union Junction. And the department apologizing for the disruption caused, craving the public's indulgence during this activity. All right? So, yes, so they're still there. So please obey the directions they give you in terms of the traffic. And parents and guardians of children attending the Muntred Secondary School, take note, the school will be closed today until Friday. So today, where is it? All right. Until the 22nd, is that it? And the school will be open on Monday. That will be the 24th. Okay. And for any question, please contact the Ministry of Education at 491-2541. 491-2541. Also on for today, we have the Statistics Department advising the public that the deadline for submission of the 2025 balance of payment forms is today, Friday the 14th. And hurry up, get them in. And also, if you have to get in your which one is this? This one or the next one? This secondary one. Mm-hmm. Okay. Hold on, people. All this is live radio. And that's it? Okay. So, persons experiencing difficulties to complete the balance of payment forms, you should contact the department at 491-3797, 491-3797, or 3794. You can email statistics@gov.ms. All right? We have anything else? Okay, we have the closure of the Muntred Red Cross and the Treasure Trove thrift shop, and that's extended to today to accommodate maintenance works. Apologies extended for any inconvenience this may cause. Normal operations will resume on Monday the 17th. For urgent matters, you may contact the director at 495-1471. And anything else for today? All right, so from tomorrow, I'll see if I can do those in just a little bit right here on ZJB Radio. So stay with us.
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4: 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There'll be a health fair, a gala, community outreach, island tour, church service, and of course, there'll be a health fair, a gala, community outreach, island

shareholders with the option to participate in the meeting virtually. Shareholders who wish to participate virtually are required to register in advance of the meeting to facilitate verification of their shareholder status and ensure that access is provided only to current shareholders. Shareholders attending the meeting in person are not required to register in advance. Shareholders wishing to participate virtually should visit www.bankofmonserrat.ms to register. The 2025 financial statements and proxy form are also available on the website under the Shareholder Relations tab. Nominations for election and or re-election of directors may be made in writing or on the prescribed form and must reach the bank's registered office at least 3 working days before the date of the meeting or by close of business on Friday, August 21st, 2026. A shareholder of the company who is entitled to attend and vote at this meeting may appoint a proxy to vote in his or her place. A proxy need not be a shareholder of the company. The instrument appointing a proxy shall be in writing under the hand of the appointer, or if such appointer is a corporation, either under its common seal or under the hand of an officer or authority so authorized. The proxy form, however, must be delivered to the bank not less than 48 hours before the meeting by 5 p.m. on Monday, August 24th, 2026. The nomination form and proxy form can be downloaded from the bank's website. Kindly note that only registered shareholders will be admitted to the meeting.

0: Fisher.
1: Yeah, that was the Mighty Fisher. And those nights at Sturge Park, I'm telling you, bring back the trophy. That was back in the mid-70s, thereabouts. And if you notice, he did mention, what's his name? He did mention Corriott and Jim Allen and so on. And come to think of it, hold on, I'm sure I saw something. I'm sure, yes, Jim Allen was actually born on the 15th of August of 1951. My goodness. 15th of August, 1951. So tomorrow would be Jim Allen's birth anniversary, if you want to call it that. And then Corriott's birthday was later into August as well. Yeah, so that's how it is. Anyway, by request, that's the Mighty Fisher, the man who's he says, listen, himself and Dean, they go way back. They've been friends over the years. And Dean Fisher says to tell you, I don't know why y'all put me in these kind of positions, boy, said to tell you the Guineas, some people say Guinness, the Guinness went down really smoothly and it's nice tasting. That's what he said. Well, he didn't say that. He just said, get on smooth. Ah, the Mighty Fisher by request. Country man, of course. Hey, by the way, greetings to Wilson White and family. Howdy, howdy. Hey, folks, by the way, we got some reading glasses here. Apparently it was lost or misplaced, so anybody having lost some reading spectacles, glasses, come along and check us out at ZJB Radio. All right? Let's see if you can see them. And it's yours.

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Anything at all is a country man. 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

0: 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Countryman always in the latest.
1: Is a countryman always just the best.
0: Oh, me like that.

0: We have Kenneth Lee and Jim Boss with BA and BSc to the names. We have Dr. Irish and Dr. Weeks, and these are men of fame. We have Barrister Kenneth Allen the Great, John Stanley Weeks, our magistrate, Bishop Farrell and Claude Fleming. The boss is in architectural drawing. And when you go to courts, we're gonna help you get away.
1: Countryman, of course.
0: What the university center educating you every day.
1: Countryman, of course.
0: We have Jim Allen, the cricket star. Calypsonians like me and the attacker. And if you steal, oh Lord, and you fail,
1: he's a countryman, go push you in jail.
0: Oh, my life. 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

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What the ships to bring food.

0: We have Alcox, the best joker, and Rupert Ola, the rum drinker. I say country men are boss. We have country man, yes, in every class. I forgot to call Wills the white name, you know. Thank you.
1: What a tie that was.
0: Stay up.
1: Stay up. Yeah, the mighty fisher boy, Kenneth. Oh, my goodness. Hit the crowd. Sturge Park Nights. Hey, Dean, enjoy your birthday, my lady. Have a good one. Thank you so much for being on with us right here at ZJB Radio.
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The annual migration of marine turtles to lay eggs on Montserrat has begun. To ensure the welfare of the nesting turtle and its eggs, you are encouraged not to drive or light bonfires on the beaches where turtles are nesting. You are also encouraged to keep your dogs on a leash if you are taking them for a walk on the beach. All species of marine turtles are listed under CITES Appendix 1, which prohibits international trade. Many nations, including Montserrat, also protect turtles with local legislation, such as the Turtles Act, Chapter 12.06, under the laws of Montserrat. This message comes to you complements the Ministry of Agriculture, Lands, Housing and the Environment, and ZJB Radio.

cricket. It's fun cricket. Plenty cricket happening on August 16th. It's Bash It Like a Calabash. And the question is, can you hit the biggest six? Or how many times can you hit the stumps in the bowl-off competition? 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

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But hear what? 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Yes, raffle tickets going for only $10. And the grand prize

0: Attention residents and developers. The physical planning unit reminds the public that constructing small huts, vending facilities, or any structure on lands without notifying the unit is not permitted. If your building plans are approved and you are ready to start construction, you must first notify the building inspectorate before construction begins. Electricians and property owners are also reminded that installing generators or solar systems requires an electrical permit from the electrical division at the physical planning unit. Failure to comply is an offense and may be prosecuted under the Physical Planning Act. If in doubt, please contact the Physical Planning Unit at 491-6795. Remember, plan it right, build it right, follow the law.
1: Loose in

Do you feel you've been treated unfairly by a government department or a public authority? The Complaints Commission of Montserrat is here to assist. The commission investigates complaints about maladministration, unfair treatment, delays, abuse of power, discrimination, discourtesy, and possible breaches of human rights by a government department or public authority. If you believe you have suffered an injustice, you can make a complaint in writing to the commission. The Complaints Commission works independently, fairly, and confidentially to help resolve complaints and promote good governance in Montserrat. The members of the Complaints Commission are Siobhan Gerald as the chairperson, Leroy Graves, and yours truly, Glenn Francis. For more information or to submit a complaint, email info@mnicomplaints.ms, or you can contact 1-664-491-2195 or 491-3195, or visit our website mnicomplaints.ms for more information. Complaints Commission of Montserrat, promoting fairness, accountability, and justice for all.

0: My name is Jordan Edgecombe. I'm 18 years old and I've just completed my second year at the Montserrat Community College. Throughout my years at the Montserrat Secondary School and Montserrat Community College, I've always strived for excellence, both inside and outside the classroom. Academically, I remain committed to consistent performance, achieving 9 CSET passes, 6 grade 1s and 3 grade 2s, with top grades in mathematics, English, physics, information technology, technical drawing, and office administration. My dedication to learning earned me multiple subject awards, including top performer in mathematics, technical drawing, and geography, as well as recognition on the Principal's Honor Roll and CSEC Subject Award for 9 subjects. At the college level, I continue to pursue academic excellence. In my first year, I completed 5 CAPE subjects. I earned awards for being the most outstanding year one student in both the internal and CAPE examinations, along with top performer in Information Technology Unit 1, Computer Science Unit 1, and Pure Mathematics Unit 1. In my second year, I successfully completed 4 CAPE subjects, earning grade 1s in 3 and a grade 2 in 1. These accomplishments reflect my determination, focus, and genuine passion for continuous learning. Beyond academics, I have been actively involved in leadership and community service. I take pride in contributing my talent of drumming at the St. Patrick's Roman Catholic Church. While attending Montserrat Secondary School, I was a member of the student leadership team, where I took the privilege to contribute and take part in the various initiatives organized. As the president of the student council at the Montserrat Community College during my second year, I had the privilege of leading a team of student representatives in organizing events, coordinating initiatives, and acting as a bridge between students and administration. This experience strengthened my communication, decision-making, and organizational skills, while allowing me to contribute positively to my school community. Additionally, I am a member of the New Legacy Youth Group, where I hope to continue to contribute and participate in the various activities organized. Outside the classroom, my greatest interest lies in aviation. I am deeply fascinated by aircraft operations, navigation, and flight technology. I frequently engage in aviation simulations, flight tracking, and participate in the VATSIM network, where I simulate air traffic control and flight operations. These experiences have helped me develop precision, situational awareness, and problem-solving abilities, skills that I aim to apply in my future career as a pilot. To the students of the Montserrat Secondary School and Montserrat Community College, I offer this message of encouragement. Hard work always pays off. There will be times when the journey feels challenging, but every effort you make brings you closer to your goals. Stay focused, stay disciplined, and never underestimate your potential. Success isn't just about talent. It's about consistency, character, and belief in yourself.
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3: 5, 4, 3, 2...

Happy, happy birthday. 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Happy birthday greetings to you. And also birthday greetings to George at Piper. Both of you coming from OB Aslan Butler. Yeah, rock it down, yeah, rock it down. My goodness. So tomorrow would have been Jim Allen's birthday. Whoa, imagine that. That iconic cricketer from Montserrat. What else we got? We got more greetings. Yes, we do. Hold on, let's

0: Yeah, we got some greetings. Happy birthday greetings to you, Georgette, coming from your good, good friend forever.
1: Good morning, George. One.
0: Raise it. Yeah, go ahead.
1: George. One more year, partner. My wonderful friend for so many years, your sister. I just want to wish her a wonderful day today. A year is, it seems like a long time, but it's short. I just want to enjoy her life, enjoy in every good way. And blessings coming from Tanti and Chippy, Jasmine, Andrew, and Josiah. We love her, my friend forever.
0: Yeah, that's only. You're welcome. That's only like a song, right? Yeah. We love her, friend forever. Yeah. Okay, busy signal.

0: tell Russ D, Russ Daniel, tell him I say howdy. Yeah, tell him I say howdy. And we got breath of greetings going out to Molly and to George. It coming from me. And Russ Daniel, you are welcome. You know, I'll probably do that one of these days. Have a session with that. So Russ Daniel could come in and hear his grievance about the $5 for this steel band. What a time, what a memory, boy.
1: Next year we're doing it again, yeah, yeah. Happy birthday, yeah, my friend.
0: Whoa. And more breath of greetings going out to Georgia. Whoa. And breath of greetings coming from niece Chanel. Contagious.
1: One more trip round the sun, oh yeah. And we give thanks, we not go down. Nowhere, life there.
0: Wishing you all the best in the birthday today. Plus, I got greetings coming from Rhonda,

I did mention the Right Honorable Basil Morgan. You know, he's always in tune with what's going on. So if the Right Honorable Jim Allen was around, my MB, the MBE, he would have been, what, 75 come tomorrow? Expressing his sentiments, saying, rest well, my brother, with the bat in your hands. Think about it this way, people. Do you realize when somebody has left us, we always say life? But once we're around, we don't say death. Think about that. Gotta give thanks, though. Good morning. More breaths and greetings to Georgette, coming from the Hickson clan. And you know, lady right there, that wonderful jewel of a lady, Miss Ruby. There's only one sign she got, one for you, girl. One sign. Oh, man. So, good morning. Happy, happy birthday greetings, Georgia. Check out birthday greetings, Miss Ruby. And good morning to you, Miss Ruby. And know you're always, always on with us right here on ZJB Radio. And if it's one song, I know I can't go wrong with boy. One song is this. Give me the break. Yeah, this song, once you put it on, she's good. And Masquerade Music, she's good. At 24 minutes before 12 o'clock, Brother Gus White coming home to roost.

That's lead vocalist for one of the members of the bands back in Montserrat back in the day. Was a vocalist with Caliber 9, Goofy Gus, GG, Gus White, one of the premier actors of back then as well. One of the leading voices on radio. Two of the big RA, Radio Antilles, remember that? ZJB Radio. Happy, happy birthday greetings. More birthday greetings to Georgette, coming from the entire Hickson clan. Mommy Ruby out front. Wishing all the best in your birthday and loads more. Happy anniversary greetings going out to the family, Neville and Hyacinth, coming from Auntie Sandra. Howdy, howdy, cuz. How are you? The silent listeners. Enjoy, enjoy, enjoy. All right, so Auntie Sandra. Wishing you both happy anniversary greetings, Neville and Hyacinth. Hi-yo, cousin Neville. Look out for more exciting presentations from those. Hey, who else we got? And Molly Barzy, your birthday's on today. Happy, happy birthday. Dean Weeks also on the lineup. Promised I didn't want to call Dean's name again, you know. But anyway, let's deal with local, hitting you some more. I gotta bring them home. Randy Zunke Grunaway.

to bring them home. That's Randy Zunke Greenaway. Tell him you heard his music right here on ZJB Radio. Gotta bring them home. Good morning to the international caller. That's the man who always makes sure that he informs us as to what's happening in terms of weather across the region. Says, hey, I'm looking at some systems, 20%, 30%. Heading out of Africa side and apparently heading towards the Caribbean area. So he says, listen, make sure you tell the folks on Montserrat and all who are listening in, be careful, be careful. Be cautious. Be aware. Thank you so much, brother. We got more greetings. We got some greetings. Georgette, Carlton, and Molly. Happy birthday greetings coming from Coral Jennifer. Coral Jennifer. Sam Carlton. The old scam. We got over time, 14 minutes to go before 12 right here on ZJB Radio. You know what? There was a particular individual, all right, would call me, you know, periodically and say, now and then he had a raspy voice. And he would say, Judge or JGP, are listening. What do you want to hear? And I know he's always going to give me one name, Lucky Doobie. So in memoriam for the late Rock Stone, whose homegoing ceremony is going to be later today. I'm going to hit you some Lucky Doobie until 12 o'clock. 12 o'clock, it's news. Stay tuned. Good morning, howdy to Lyrinets. Morning to you. The families of now the late Rock Stone. Lucky Doobie.

0: the home going ceremony is going to be later today. It's going to be at the Lookout Public Cemetery. All right.
1: I want to see some respect.
0: At around 3 o'clock this afternoon. Yeah, some folks are going to come on out. Be a part of that. Don't forget, people, check us out at our studios here at JB Radio. We got some reading glasses. So check us out to see if they're yours. We got some greetings going out to Leo's sister. That's Molly coming from Georgia. And we got news at 12. Stay tuned for that. Yeah, you know the saying, right? From dust thou came, and to dust thou shalt return, back to my roots.

Yeah, that's how it is. Remember the last time I linked up with Rock Stone? And I was telling some people, listen, man, Judge know what to play. Yeah, Judge know what to play. We drop in some Lucky Doobie. And who else he loved, man? Baron. Baron. Rest in peace, bro. Going back to the roots. Yeah, that's so quickly time flies. Thank you so much for being on with us right here on ZJB Radio. DJ Craze.

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1: Good afternoon, I'm Keola Green and this is the Midday News.

Minister of Education, Dr. The Honorable Ingrid Bufong, recently participated virtually in a regional meeting of Caribbean education ministers this week. The 52nd meeting of the CARICOM Council for Human and Social Development on Education brought together education ministers, regional institutions, partner organizations, and other stakeholders to discuss the future of education across the region. The two-day meeting, which ran from August 12th to the 13th, was held under the theme Educating for Life, Purpose, and Caribbean Progress. The details in the news at 6 this evening. Also in the news this evening, the government of Montserrat is moving to address a current cement shortage, which is having a major impact on the construction industry. In response to reports of limited cement supplies, the Montserrat Port Development Project is making cement from the project available for purchase by individuals and businesses. Early this week, contributors to the What's on Your Mind radio program complained about difficulties accessing cement and the impact the shortage is having on construction activity on the island. The government says the cement will be offered in 1.5 meter cubic or metric ton bags, equivalent to 1 pallet of cement per allocation. In other news, the Barbados government is moving towards establishing an agricultural insurance framework for the country and is encouraging farmers and other stakeholders to participate in a survey on the issue. The Ministry of Agriculture, Food and Nutritional Security said the survey is directed at farmers and commercial agricultural producers and that the feedback gathered will help ensure that the experiences, needs, and concerns of the agricultural community are considered as the policy framework is developed. It said all information collected will be kept strictly confidential and that the agricultural insurance model being proposed is parametric insurance, which differs from traditional indemnity insurance. Internationally, Singapore authorities prepare to enforce legislation that goes into effect on Monday, protecting citizens from online sexual abuse, including banning the use of artificial intelligence to create explicit images without consent. The laws will also allow authorities to prosecute offenders suspected of grooming minors abroad and then sexually abusing them, if either the perpetrator or the victim traveled from the city-state before the offense was committed. Singapore's Home Affairs Department said on Friday the changes include a new offense of producing intimate images, including AI-generated materials without consenting intimate images, including AI-generated materials without consent. Offenders face a jail sentence.

40 from 32 balls as the Kingsmen were bowled out for 117 in 19.4 overs. Mohammed Nabi bagged 4 for 22 from, while Imran Tahir and Shamar Joseph claimed 2 each. The Kingsmen will play again on Saturday when they face defending champions the Trinbago Knight Riders at Sabina Park starting at 7 p.m. And here's now time for local weather forecast, valid up to 8 a.m. tomorrow, Saturday, August 15th, 2026. Available moisture embedded within the moderate to fresh wind flow could produce a few passing showers today and tonight. But today, partly cloudy with a 40% or a moderate chance of showers. But tonight, partly cloudy to cloudy with a 60% or a moderate chance of showers. Winds are easterly at 22 to 41 kilometers per hour or 14 to 25 miles per hour, with wind gusting as high as 59 kilometers per hour or 37 miles per hour. Seas are 1.8 to 2.4 meters or 6 to 8 feet. A small craft advisory is currently in effect. However, by tomorrow morning, heights could reach up to 3.1 meters or 10 feet. Therefore, an upgrade to a warning is expected later today. Sunset today, 6:35 p.m. and sunrise tomorrow, 5:53 a.m. And that was the Midday News. A reminder that you can listen again to Newswatch, which is at 3 p.m., and our major newscast of the day, the news at 6. Join us then. On behalf of ZGB's news team, I am Keola Green, wishing you a pleasant day.

The Ministry of Agriculture, Lands, Housing, Environment, Youth Affairs and Sports invites suitably qualified suppliers to submit quotations for the decommissioning, removal, supply and installation of new commercial chiller and freezer equipment at the government abattoir. The request for quotation was published on July 31, 2026, with a submission deadline of September 2, 2026. Interested suppliers should also note that 4 official site visits will be conducted between August 10th and August 21st, 2026. Participation in a site visit is encouraged to allow tenderers to assess the project requirements. The RFQ documents can be obtained from the following websites: tenders.gov.ms or mytenders.co.uk. The general public is hereby informed that further to a recent amendment to the Immigration Act, the following requirements apply to an application for a permit of permanent residence in Montserrat. A person who resided in Montserrat before the 1st of January 2003 is eligible to apply for a permit of permanent residence after having resided in Montserrat for a minimum of 5 years. A person who entered Montserrat on or after the 1st of January 2003 but before the 1st of February 2026 will only be eligible to apply for a permit of permanent residence after having resided in Montserrat for a minimum of 8 years. A person who enters Montserrat on or after the 1st of February 2026 will only be eligible to apply for a permit of permanent residence after having resided in Montserrat for a minimum of 15 years. Please note that applicants must satisfy all other applicable legal and administrative requirements applying to the granting of a permit of permanent residence in Montserrat. Persons are encouraged to take note of this change and may seek further information or clarification from the Immigration Department or the Consular Division, Office of the Deputy Governor. The government of Montserrat is inviting applications from suitably qualified persons for the post of Director of Education within the Ministry of Education.

The purpose of the job is to provide technical and professional leadership and direction of the education services on Montserrat through regulation, training, and development to ensure the delivery of the highest quality of education through effective administration at the early childhood, primary, secondary, and tertiary levels in accordance with agreed policies and objectives based on the available resources. Lead and oversee the department's safeguarding policies, ensuring compliance with legislation and guidelines. Review, strengthen, and build safeguarding capacity and capability within the organization. Key responsibilities include ensure that schools and other educational institutions are administered in a proper and efficient manner. Directly supervise the education officers, senior education specialists, and principal of MSS, as well as indirectly provide supervision to the heads of schools and teachers to ensure that the service is delivered in a coherent, consistent, and integrated manner. Create and enforce an overarching safeguarding policy for Montserrat schools that includes the appointment of a safeguarding lead. Ensure that all staff are aware of and adhere to the policy and receive appropriate training, including how to recognize signs of abuse and neglect. Complete annual performance appraisals for education officers, senior education specialists, and principal of MSS. The applicant should possess these essential qualifications: master's degree in education or similar qualification, and a bachelor degree in education or similar qualification, and postgraduate certification in education or similar qualification, trained teacher qualification. Desirable qualifications: doctoral degree in education or related field, qualification in policy development and educational planning, qualification in project management, qualification in school improvement or inspections or similar qualification. Knowledge and skills include the knowledge of the education system that extends across the key phases, early childhood, primary, secondary, and tertiary, evidence of ability to support staff professional development, significant expertise and knowledge of best practices, education policies, and legislations with ability to review, adapt, and implement change based on the unique context of Montserrat. 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Personal qualities include highly motivated, ambitious, collaborative, and willing to take initiative, a real change agent, passionate about education, customer-oriented, forward-looking, energetic, and engaging, able to work well under pressure. Appointment would be made on either a permanent pensionable basis or on a contractual basis for a period of 2 years. If the appointment is on a permanent basis, then the probationary period will be for 2 years before confirmation to the post. Basic salary for this post are 7, that is 79,320 EC dollars per year. Allowances include 3,600 for entertainment, 720 for telephone, and 9,600 for transport per year. Individuals can find the full details of this application on gomjobs.com. Deadline date for this application, August 28th, 2026.

0: You know what they say, celebrate life, and even in death, you gotta be some sort of celebration about the good times, good memories. That's Cool and the Gang, people, at 17 past 12 with their song, Celebrate Good Times.
1: Let's celebrate.
0: Hey, talking about celebration, Neville and Hayo, greetings to you. Anniversary greetings. Plus, we got some surprise birthday greetings going out to Georgette from your Christmas festival friend, the Mystical One. Wishing you all the best. Good morning, George. All right, probably some morning thing. How are you? Reaching out with birthday greetings to Georgette, coming from Auntie Hubertine in Boston. Plus, we also got birthday greetings to Georgette, coming from Gotti. Gotti teacher Anne. Howdy, howdy. Oh, it's not Fisher's birthday, but Tell Fisher. What is it? Tell Fisher Lawyer Allen from George Street. Oh, my goodness. Yeah. Anyway, hey, thank you so much for being on with us right here on ZJB Radio. Ali have been going from the time I got in, Ali got me busy.

Montserrat, are you ready for summer jam bar hopping? Get ready for a summer night filled with big vibes, great food, and non-stop music. On Saturday, August 15th, 2026, we're taking over Polyan's Bar in St. John's for an unforgettable night. Bringing you sounds from Clear Cut Movement alongside DJ Warwick, DJ Grace, and a special guest all the way from the UK. And you already know the vibes man, Terra Sound. We'll be bringing you the energy. Come hungry because the menu is loaded. Fried rice, rice and peas, macaroni pie, curry goat, baked chicken, barbecue chicken. Are you here, Arlen? Chicken there? Pork, pigtail and fried fish. Blue and white, come ready for the vibes. Saturday, August 15th, 2026, Polyan's Bar, St. John's. 18 plus for alcohol consumption. Oh, we don't want a little picnic down there. Please drink responsibly. No weapons are

Hey, let the feeling spread, all right? Feel good, give thanks. You are welcome, cuz. Neville and Hayo, you're welcome, you two fabulous folks. Enjoy your day today. Anniversary, enjoy. What else we got? Oh, we got some more birthday greetings to Molly. Happy birthday greetings to you, lady. Happy, happy birthday. All you ladies of it, well, and Georgette's birthday also on. Greetings, greetings to you from some fans and friends. Carlton in the mix. Happy greetings to you too. Hey, stay with us. We got Community Diary coming up in just a little bit right here on ZJB Radio. That's Pharrell and his song. Simply called Happy.

I gotta keep it moving, Why? Because you're on with us right here on ZJB Radio. Gotta put the happiness into your steps. We got the Uptown Funk. Bruno Mars is in, along with Mark Ronson, right here on ZJB with me, JGP, and you too.

0: All right, just listen carefully, that is. Funk you up. That's what he's saying. F-U-N-K, like when we say getting funky. That's right. Mark Ronson, Bruno Mars together, taking it uptown, downtown, across the village, no matter where you are. Thank you so much for being on with us right here on ZJB Radio, 12:30. It's now time for Community Diary with the compliments of Ryan Investments Limited.
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0: And first off in Community Diary at this time, please state no, the folks from the Public Works Department, along with the Royal Merchant Police Service, they are down there still doing the works, people, still doing the works, getting the roads all nice and smooth. So please be careful. That's the junction right there for the Davy Hill area. All right?
2: Hold on.
0: Right, so they're still there doing some work. So please take note of that. And when approaching those areas, obey the instructions of the workers and the police officers and so on. Okay, so that's what's happening right now, and they're still there doing the work. So please take note for the folks approaching the junction there. That's the Public Works Department doing some work in those areas, maintenance works, and that's in the main road between Davy Hill Junction and Victor Supermarket. That's going on still, even as I'm talking to you. So that section of the main road between Western Union and the Davy Hill Junction, one way heading south only. Traffic going north should go through the Davy Hill Village area and exit onto the main road via the Western Union Junction. Okay, unless directed otherwise, but please obey the instructions of the police officers and the folks from the Public Works Department. They're the ones there doing the work. And the department apologizing for the disruption caused and craving the public's indulgence during this activity. The closure of the Munster Red Cross and the Treasure Trove Thrift Shop, that's extended up to today to accommodate maintenance works. Apologies extended for any inconvenience this may cause. Normal operations will resume on Monday, 17th August. And for urgent matters, you may contact the director at 495-1471. That's 1471. And we have the St. Patrick's Cooperative Credit Union Limited conducting their member satisfaction survey. They want to hear from the members about the services, the products, and the staff, as well as the areas where they can improve. And all responses are treated confidentially. The survey takes approximately 10 to 14 minutes to complete. You can take the survey and at the spccu.ms/member survey. And this survey open to members until the 27th of August. The St. Patrick's Cooperative Credit Union, your financial partner for life. So take note of that. And parents and guardians of children attending the Munster Secondary School, please state note, the school closed from today until next week Friday. As a matter of fact, the 21st. And the school will be open on Monday, 24th August. For any question, please contact the Ministry of Education at 491-2541. 491-2541. And also, in more information we got to get across to you, we have the Statistics Department advising the public that the deadline for submission of the 2025 Balance of Payment Forms is today, Friday, 14th of August, and they're requesting all outstanding forms be submitted to the department by today. Now, if you want to get some assistance, please call the numbers of 491-3797, 491-3797, or 491-3794, or you can email statistics@gov.ms for assistance. And the Davy Hill Community Action Group putting on their Bring and Buy sale tomorrow, Saturday, 15th August, at the Davy Hill Community Center. A variety of items will be on sale. The sale begins at 9 a.m., rounding off at 2 in the afternoon. Interested persons can call or WhatsApp 493-5686, 493-5686 for more information, or to book a spot. And funds raised will be used for community development activities. It's that time again, people, for the Back to School, and the Dave Hill Community Action Group once again providing the Back to School Toolkit for the children in the Dave Hill and surrounding areas. The distribution will coming up tomorrow, Saturday, 15th August, starting off at 10 o'clock in the morning and finishing up at 1 o'clock in the afternoon. And this will be at the Dave Hill Community Center. Residents are reminded that the island-wide collection of unwanted white goods and old televisions continuing this weekend as part of Montserrat's 2026 Hurricane Preparedness Program. Residents are encouraged to place unwanted refrigerators, stoves, washing machines, freezers, and old televisions at the roadside by 8 o'clock in the morning on the scheduled collection day for your community. For the collection schedule, Saturday, August 15th, and Sunday, August 16th, Cars Bay, Little Bay, Davy Hill, Sweeney's, Gerald's, Pasture Peace, and Drummond's. St. John's and surrounding areas, including Challengers Road, Yellow Hill, Peaceful Cottage, Dick Hill, Mongo Hill, Bazzi's, and Bazzi's Extension. Pump Gut, Lookout, and Judy Peace will also be covered, followed by a final island-wide sweep to collect any remaining unwanted white goods and old televisions from the communities not previously serviced. Residents are reminded, place your items at the roadside by 8 o'clock in the morning on your scheduled collection day. Now for a look at the Sunday services schedule on Montserrat. Pentecostal Church, Faith, Tabernacle, Bay, Braids, morning service will be at 9 o'clock and this will be the broadcast. House of Refuge and Deliverance Ministry in Salem, morning worship at 9. Wesleyan Holiness Churches, Beulah Wesleyan Holiness St. Peter's, No Family Bible Hour, Sunday School, this weekend. There'll be the Divine Worship, which will be at 10 a.m. Davy Hill, Wesleyan Holiness, Davy Hill, Divine Worship at 10 a.m. Apostolic Faith Church, Emmanuel Apostolic Faith, St. John's, morning worship at 9 o'clock. Bethel Apostolic, Kosher Head, Sunday School at 10, morning worship at 11. Church of God of Prophecy, joint service at St. John's at 9 a.m. No service at Salem this weekend. Catholic Churches, joint mass at St. Martin de Porres in Salem, and this will be at 8 o'clock, so please take note. No mass at St. Patrick's Catholic Church in Lookout this weekend. For Methodist churches, Salem, your time, 7 o'clock. Bethany, Judy Peace, at 9. And Bethesda, Cavalli Hill, also at 9 o'clock. And for the Anglican churches, no service at St. Peter's and St. James this weekend. So please take note. However, there'll be the joint service at St. John's, and this will be at 8:30 a.m. And that's it for a look at Community Diary at this time on ZJB Radio. 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

one of these days I'm going to freak you all out. I'm going to freak you all out. Anyway, it's afternoon on our side, people. We got some sunshine. We got sunshine a bit on the hazy side because we got the Sahara dust moving across the region. Plus, we got some stormy... We got some weather systems also moving across the region. So we also, you know, still got to be aware of where they are. All right? And we got some more birthday greetings. Happy, happy birthday greetings, Georgette, coming from SOTA. Wishing you all the best in a birthday today.

Had to check in my time more than me, boy. Had to check in my time more than me. Yeah, we got our time. It's getting close to a quarter to 1 o'clock. 12:45 is our time. Oh, this is back in the day when Singing Sandra used to jam people. War Donkey, the United Sisters.

friends from back then. The late. And that's the War Donkey song. It went by the name of the United Sisters. The reason why I'm playing that song after many, many years, well, after a long time, I saw a donkey, a small one, boy. Saw a small one yesterday. I'm not even sure. There's a difference between a small donkey and a young donkey, trust me. Yeah, thank you so much for being on with us, people. It's day number 14, month number 8, 2026. Your birthday's on today. Happy birthday, wedding anniversary, all the best. Whatever it is you're observing or celebrating, within all that, give thanks.

0: I gotta give it that right life brass where I gotta jump it out. Marshall Montano. Hey, Johnny's howdy. You and the family. Howdy, howdy, howdy.
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4: 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Fried rice, rice and peas, macaroni pie, curry goat, baked chicken, barbecue chicken, are you here, Allen? Chicken there, pork, pigtail, and fried fish, blue and white, come ready for the vibes. Saturday, August 15th, 2026, Polyon's Bar, St. John's. 18 plus for alcohol consumption. Oh, we don't want a little picnic down there. Please drink responsibly. No weapons are allowed.

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back into the winner's circle again. Tiana Winter teaming up with DJ Quest and Chippy G. Antigua 2026 Carnival, Single Pondy Road, Single Pondy Wood. Yeah. 5 minutes after 1 o'clock our time, right here on ZJB Radio. That's right. But who paved the way for these guys? Yeah, people like these guys. Yeah, the man who won. Yeah, people like these guys. Yeah, the man who won time after time after time after time again, sir.

part that always that part always intrigued me. I always puzzled me when I was younger. That ling lang lang, whatever. Anyway, this song, Tourist Lego, King Short Shirt. I said it before. Some folks are asking me about it. So what happened? How this, you know, what confusion? If we want to use the word confusion, what happened? This song caused confusion, in a sense, because this song was hot in Trinidad years ago. Hot, really hot. As a matter of fact, a number of songs from this side of the world toured Trinidad and Tobago apart. Swallow, Songs, Arrows, Music Up to Now, The Mighty Heroes, Ralph from Montserrat, and King Shortshirt also from Antigua, along with Swallow, The Mighty Swallow. And this song in Trinidad and Tobago was headed for Road March and was other march. Listen, all the other marches, Road March, March, everything. The people in Trinidad said, no. Can't come from someplace else and get Road March. No, you can't. The song could be played, but you can't get Road March. And from then on, because of that, that unwritten, probably spoken rule was adapted across the region. And no matter how good your song zone and you're on the road, can't get Road March. No. People might march on the road with it, but you can't get officially Road March.

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2: 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One night, Saturday, August 22nd, 8 p.m., one stage, Tropical Mansion Suites. One

Hey, but getting into the reggae side, the soca side of things too. Former Calypso Monarch. Garnet Silk with Hawaii Thompson. Tell him you heard his song on ZJB Radio. You like attention. 19 past. For the folks who've been asking, yes, they're still doing works on the road just by Davy Hill Junction there. They're still doing work right there. They're doing some rolling. Hold on. Yeah, they're still there. The police officers, well, so obey the traffic directions and instructions, all right? Because the folks from the Public Works Department still there doing maintenance on the road. So that's how it is. Got to keep you informed and updated. Kenzie, he's in.

0: Oh, tell you, call you want. That's Kenzie. Oh, we got more. All right. Quick. Happy breath of greetings to our wonderful God sister. That's Dean Weeks. Hi, Dean. Coming from Julia. And James and Althea. Everybody's wishing all the best in a breath. I promise I wasn't going to call your name again. Yeah. What's we got? All across Montserrat, the Emerald Isle of the Caribbean. Thank you so much for listening in. As a matter of fact, we got more local talent. We got Bang.
1: My girl, let me move. Yeah. Body glow.
0: With a sugar one.
1: That's my

Hee-An-Han-In. Remember that? Bang. And you tell them you heard their songs right here on ZJB with me, JGP. And that one is called The Sugar Wine. No, seriously, that's the name of it. The Sugar Wine. All this catching you local until what time I finish? 2 o'clock today, people. Thank you so much for being on with us right here on ZJB Radio. We appreciate it. Mind Stretch first, two-time groovy soaker monarch, John Water Moraine, flashing back a couple of years. Ayanan Parang.

was, people. December 2022, right? Georgia, do you remember that? The Congo Lion Girl. Happy, happy birthday, Georgia, and from the entire family. Wishing you all the best in your birthday today. You know, family big here. They're all over the places. Hicks and Clan also wishing you the best in your birthday. Sister Gertie, Ken, Cliff, everybody, Penny, the Mrs. H's, all of them. But of course, you know, the matriarch herself, that jewel of a lady, Mommy Ruby. And happy birthday greetings. Hey, Carlton, we got greetings to you as well. Enjoy. We got birthday greetings. Molly Barzi's birthday's on. Happy, happy birthday. Listen, I remember this. If you remember, the folks remembered when WADA did that song at Festival Village. Well, Carnival City too. When he did that and he was on stage in the golden suit. Somebody said, who did that suit? I made a joke and said, I did it. I know the people believe me. And I said, no, it's a joke. Yeah. I and on Parang were. Yeah, no death announcements at this time. Yeah, imagine having to read a death announcement after this. Just reminding folks that Rockstone's homegoing ceremony will be at the Lookout Public Cemetery today, later by 3 o'clock. All right? Thank you so much for listening in. And we invite you to stay tuned. We have the Moments with God program coming up in just a little bit.

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We've got you. 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

0: Jesus.
1: There is a consciousness within us that conveys something is missing. In spite of all the things we possess and all that occupy our time, there remains a void that haunts us. It's time then to spend precious time in God's presence. Welcome to the program, Moments with God. Here now is your presenter with a word for the moment.

Jesus. Good afternoon, listeners. Let us pray. Dear Heavenly Father, we thank you for the gift of life, strength, and opportunity. Open our hearts to your word today. Help us not to be careless, lazy, or drag our feet when it comes to doing what is right, but to serve you with joy, diligence, and a willing spirit. In Jesus' name, amen. Today, I want to speak for a few minutes on the subject, not being slothful. The word slothful means lazy, sluggish, or unwilling to put forth effort. In our spiritual lives, slothfulness can show up when we delay obedience, avoid responsibility, stop praying, stop serving, or give God only leftovers. Romans 12:11 says, "Not slothful in business, fervent in spirit, serving the Lord." This verse gives us three clear instructions. Do not be lazy in responsibility. Stay spiritually passionate, and remember that our work is about service to the Lord. Proverbs 6:6-11 demands that the sluggard considers the ant. The ant works without being forced, prepares in the right season, and does not waste opportunity. This teaches us that diligence is not only about work when someone is watching. It is about having character when no one is watching. Many people miss blessings not because God did not give them ability, but because they kept putting things off. A slothful spirit says, "I'll do it later." A diligent spirit says, "Lord, if you have given me this assignment, help me to do it faithfully today." Colossians 3:23 says, "And whatsoever ye do, do it heartily, as unto the Lord and not unto men." This means our attitude matters. Whether we are working, studying, helping at home, serving in church, or encouraging someone, we should do it with a heart that says, "Lord, this is for you." Proverbs 13:4 reminds us that the soul of the sluggard desires and has nothing, but the soul of the diligent is made rich. Desire alone is not enough. We can want a stronger prayer life, a better attitude, or a closer walk with God, but diligence turns our desire into action. Romans 12:11 does not only say not to be lazy, it also says fervent in spirit. To be fervent means to be warm, sincere, and passionate. God does not want cold, half-hearted service. He wants believers who are spiritually awake, willing, and ready. We can avoid slothfulness by starting with prayer. Ask God each day for strength and discipline by doing what is in front of us. Don't wait for perfect conditions to obey God. We can serve with purpose, remembering that even small acts of faithfulness matter to the Lord. And we can guard our spirit by staying connected to God through scripture, worship, and fellowship. In closing, Romans 12:11 calls us to a life of active faith. Not slothful in business, fervent in spirit, serving the Lord. We are not called to be passive Christians. We are called to be diligent, spiritually active, and faithful in service. Let's ask God to remove every ounce of slothfulness from our hearts and replace it with holy passion, steady obedience, and a desire to serve Him well. This upcoming week, let's choose one responsibility we have been delaying and do it as an act of service unto the Lord. This is Inez Daily Nights. I have enjoyed being with you this week. God bless you all. Until next time.

0: 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If you've been blessed by this program, you can write to Church of God of Prophecy, St. John's, Montserrat. 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Someone is waiting to talk with you.
1: And that's the program, Moments with God, here on ZJB Radio. It's aired weekdays right after the death announcements at 1:30. Our time, 17 minutes now to go before 2 o'clock. And as I look back, oh, by the way, DJ Grace coming in for 2. Stay tuned for that. All right, so apparently, hold on, let's see, they've moved all of the cones, they've moved the signs, and the traffic is traversing in both ways, both directions along the Dave Hill Main Road there, all right? So they packed up everything from what I can see. Hold on. All right, so from what I've seen, vehicles are going straight up and coming straight down that area there, all right? But either way, proceed with caution. That much I can tell you from where I am and looking out. I see that the police, they've picked up all of the cones and the signs, and they've moved away from this. But still, I've seen now traffic traversing in both directions. Oh, there we go. That's a whole line of traffic gone up Davy Hill Main Road. But still proceed with caution, all right? Still proceed with caution. Look, the Mindset Utilities Limited informing consumers in Woodlands and all areas south that your electricity supply will be interrupted on Sunday, August 16th from 8 a.m. to 1 p.m. And these interruptions will enable the company's transmission and distribution staff to carry out line maintenance work in these areas. So please take note of that. Delta Petroleum Montserrat Limited informing the public that Osborne Service Center in St. Peter's will be closed all day on Monday, August 17th, and A&F Gas Station in Sweeney's on Tuesday, August 18th. Delta Petroleum apologizing for any inconvenience caused. All right, so I'm still checking the Davy Hill Main Road area there. I'm still checking it to check out the traffic. Okay, good. And so what I've seen so far is that the police, they have removed the cones, they have removed the signs, and I can see traffic traversing in both directions, going up the Davy Hill Main Road and coming down. But either way, people, still exercise caution until everything is all organized, all right? What else? So we have the closure of the Montserrat Red Cross and the Treasure Trove Thrift Shop extended today, Friday 14th. Normal operations will resume on Monday, 17th August. They are doing maintenance work in those areas as well. So that's how it is. Thank you so much for being on with us. Yes, I did say that. I'll play whenever I'm on, God willing. I'm going to play Keith Roy DeBeers' music every single day I'm on for the next month. So work with me. Let me see. Keeping Montserrat. This is 95.5, 88.3 FM.

Hey, good afternoon. Hey, Top Secret, what's up? Howdy, howdy. Yes. Top Secret saying good afternoon to a lookout queen. Nice to have you back home. Greetings right there. Yeah. And we have happy birthday greetings going out to Georgette. Enjoy to the fullest. Top Secret and the Parson Wood Posse.

Yeah, that's the song he did. That's the version he did in Anguilla last week, Saturday into Sunday. And all know last week, people calling me, asking me, JGP, is that Jimmy Radio streaming it live? Yes. Tune in. Oh, what a time. Happy, happy birthday. Greetings going out to Shanika Weeks. Shanika Weeks' birthday coming up Sunday. That's got to be the 16th.

0: Yeah, that's how it is. He's hot, hot, hot. I'm telling you. I'm telling you. Can't do that. Can't do that. Took a break for a while. Went into soca for a little bit. Winning the goofy category twice in a row.
1: No matter how hard you try to hide from me.
0: This was when he was singing soca.
1: You bet your

0: Is that a confession, people?
1: I am just your nosy neighbor.
0: Yeah, gotta listen to the lyrics. Nice cooping, but
1: no matter how hard you try to hide from me.
0: Yeah, he's gotta be there. Still looking out.
1: You bet your life I'm going to see.
0: Think about it, people. Long before we had all those security cameras and so on, the best security system is your neighbors. Yeah. Some people say in Montserrat there's a certain area where you can't see people out in the verandas and patios, but trust me, they see you. You call that a curtain area? Yeah, we got you. Thank you, people.

0: You see, he's telling you like it is, singing along like it is. He's singing it to you straight. No matter what you do, and you think you're hiding from him, he's going to see you. And according to all the reports, an animal like the bear actually has what? They're so sensitive, they can hear things many times. The abilities of man, their eyesight, many times the eyesight of man. You understand?
1: I just cannot help.
0: One of the things they say to keep bears away from you, chop up in their nose. Anyway, thank you so much, people. Have a good one. I'm JGP. Enjoy the best of what's left of your Friday or weekend. God willing, back with you tomorrow, 12 noon, for Showcase Saturday. Enjoy.
1: You bet your life I'm going to see. I'm going to see.
0: And stay with us, because still to come, we have DJ Gray's Taking Care of Business. And reminding you, yes, it appears as if the Davy Hill Main Road area is open. The police have removed the cones, the signs, and so on. And I can see vehicles traversing in both directions on the Davy Hill Main Road. But still, you know, proceed with caution. Take your time. Take your time. The guys from the Public Works Department, they did a fabulous job. They put down the thing, and then the smooth is over with the other thing. Thank you.

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3: 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Yeah, man. ZJB Radio. Keep it locked in Montserrat. It's Zugulas. And when I'm here, that's the only station I listen to. ZJB. Right here. Right now.
0: You are about to witness an epic experience. Of music and sound trembling through your veins.

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It's another Friday. The 14th of August, 2026. How are you doing? How are you feeling today, Friday? It's a... Come on, let's make it a busy Friday. Let's make it a movement Friday. Come on. DJ Gray. Of course, that's me. I'm here until 6. You had George Nordmark, JGP Piper, holding things down right up until 2. Getting you up and on your way this morning. The big bro, he was in that kind of mood this morning. I don't know. But he did his thing. Later in the nighttime, Ken Burt Bozzi, DJ Kenny B. Of course, holding things down from 6 until 11. 2 until 6, it's yours truly, me in your company, DJ Grays. DJ Grays. So, of course, if you're on the JOB, let me get you in that Friday

Demonto Utilities Limited would like to inform electricity consumers in the Woodlands and all south areas of Woodlands, or all areas south of Woodlands, that on Sunday coming, the 16th of August, between 8 a.m. and 1 p.m., you will be without power. This is due to line maintenance being carried out in these areas, and Mull's Electricity Division does regret any inconvenience. Delta Petroleum Limited wishes to inform the driving public that the Osborne Service Centre in St. Peter's will be closed all day on Monday, August 17th, and the ANF gas station in Sweeney's on Tuesday, August 18th. Delta Petroleum apologises for any inconvenience that these closures may cause. The closure of the Montserrat Red Cross and the Treasure Thrift Shop, Trove, or the Treasure Trove Thrift Shop, is extended to today, Friday the 14th of August, to accommodate maintenance works. Apologies extended to any persons that were inconvenienced due to this closure, and normal operations will resume on Monday the 17th of August, 2026. Parents and guardians of children attending the Montserrat Secondary School, you're asked to take note that the school will be closed from Friday 14th to Friday 21st August. The school will be open on Monday 24th August 2026. And for any questions, please contact the Ministry of Education at 491-2541. The Daveville Community Action Group will be having a Bring and Buy sale on Saturday coming. That's tomorrow, the 15th of August, at the Daveville Community Centre. A variety of items will be on sale, and the sale starts at 9 a.m. until 2 p.m. Interested persons can WhatsApp or call 493-5686 or for further information, or to book a spot. So funds raised will be used for community development projects. And finally, in this Bulletin of Community Diary, the Immigration Department wishes to advise all persons intending to travel to check their passports at least 6 months prior to their travel date to ensure that they're still valid. Please be reminded that emergency certificates are issued strictly for emergency circumstances and not where travel delays arise due to expired or invalid passports. That was a look at Community Diary for today, the 14th of August.

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It's cricket. It's fun cricket. Plenty cricket happening on August 16th. It's Bash It Like a Calabash. And the question is, can you hit the biggest six? Or how many times can you hit the stumps in the bowl-off competition? Register

0: 44 rentals. 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Contact any member of the Cricket Association today. But hear what? Link up with any member of the Cricket Association as well for raffle tickets. Yes, raffle tickets going for only $10. And the grand prize is $350. I tell you, it's cricket, fun cricket. Bash it like a calabash, happening on Sunday, August 16th at the Little Bay Playing Field from 12 p.m. Be there, man. We're going to bash it like a calabash.
1: Notice is hereby given that the 32nd Annual General Meeting of the Shareholders of Bank of Montserrat Limited will be held on Wednesday, August 26th, 2026, commencing at 5 p.m. at the Braids Arts and Education Center, Braids. Bank of Montserrat Limited will also provide shareholders with the option to participate in the meeting virtually. Shareholders who wish to participate virtually are required to register in advance of the meeting to facilitate verification of their shareholder status and ensure that access is provided only to current shareholders. Shareholders attending the meeting in person are not required to register in advance. Shareholders wishing to participate virtually should visit www.bankofmonserrat.ms to register. The 2025 financial statements and proxy form are also available on the website under the Shareholder Relations tab. Nominations for election and or re-election of directors may be made in writing or on the prescribed form and must reach the bank's registered office at least 3 working days before the date of the meeting or by close of business on Friday, August 21st, 2026. A shareholder of the company who is entitled to attend and vote at this meeting may appoint a proxy to vote in his or her place. A proxy need not be a shareholder of the company. The instrument appointing a proxy shall be in writing under the hand of the appointer, or if such appointer is a corporation, either under its common seal or under the hand of an officer or authority so authorized. The proxy form, however, must be delivered to the bank not less than 48 hours before the meeting, by 5 p.m. on Monday, August 24th, 2026. The nomination form and proxy form can be downloaded from the bank's website. Kindly note that only registered shareholders will be admitted to the meeting.
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It's the Dynamic Duo, bringing that raw energy and the vibes you can't resist. 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

0: Good afternoon. I am Victoria Chalmers with Newswatch, which comes to you in association with Johnny's Mecca Fashions and TSO.
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0: The Antigua and Barbuda Meteorological Services has discontinued the tropical cyclone alert for Montserrat. The area of disturbed weather, AL-92, being monitored, has been impacted by hostile atmospheric conditions, making development into a tropical cyclone unlikely. As a result, the tropical cyclone alert for Montserrat has been discontinued, and tropical cyclone watches or warnings are not necessary at this time. The disturbance is forecast to move west to west-northwest over the next 24 to 36 hours, bringing an increased chance of showers and gusty winds across the Leeward Islands and BVI. Rainfall accumulations of approximately 0.5 to 2 inches are possible during the passage and may result in minor flooding in low-lying areas. Wind gusts of up to 65 kilometers per hour or 40 miles per hour are also possible. These winds are expected to cause deteriorating marine conditions, with seas likely to peak between 8 and 12 feet. A high wind advisory and small craft warning will come into effect at 5 p.m. today. Residents are advised to secure loose, lightweight objects, while mariners are advised to remain in port. The Meteorological Office will continue to monitor conditions and issue additional updates as necessary. Residents are encouraged to stay informed through official updates from the Disaster Management Coordination Agency, CJB Radio, and the Antigua and Barbuda Meteorological Services. In regional news, the Dominican Republic on Thursday ordered the expulsion of 9 Cuban diplomatic officials and their families from the country without offering any reasons for the decision, according to the country's foreign ministry. The measure was strongly criticized by Cuba, which described it as an act of submission to U.S. policies against Havana amid an energy and financial blockade. The expulsion of the Cuban officials comes after the creation of the Shield of the Americas, a geopolitical and regional security initiative launched in March by U.S. President Donald Trump. Cuba was not included due to political differences and increased tensions between the U.S. and Havana. In international news, France's top court has struck down a ban on social media for under-15s, saying it infringed upon freedom of expression. The legislation was backed by French lawmakers in July, making it the first European country to block young people from the platforms after concerns over the harmful effects on children's mental health. Friday's ruling by the Constitutional Council overrides the ban, which Emmanuel Macron had pledged would be introduced in stages from September. Responding to the news, the French president immediately asked Prime Minister Sébastien Lecornu to prepare a new draft that would take into account all the council's points. And in sports, two-time 50-over World Cup winning captain Clive Lloyd says one of the many problems plaguing Caribbean cricket is the lack of quality pitches compared to others worldwide. Lloyd captained the West Indies during their golden era, which saw the team go unbeaten in 27 straight test matches. Lloyd adds that financial constraints are holding the team back. Lloyd, the first West Indian captain to win 100 test caps, says the idea of West Indies playing in a second-tier system would be the end of cricket in this part of the world. That was Newswatch, which came to you in association with Johnny's Mega Fashions and TSO. On behalf of ZB's news team, I am Victoria Chalmers, wishing you a pleasant day.

of permanent residence in Montserrat. A person who resided in Montserrat before the 1st of January 2003 is eligible to apply for a permit of permanent residence after having resided in Montserrat for a minimum of 5 years. A person who entered Montserrat on or after the 1st of January 2003 but before the 1st of February 2026 will only be eligible to apply for a permit of permanent residence after having resided in Montserrat for a minimum of 8 years. A person who enters Montserrat on or after the 1st of February 2026 will only be eligible to apply for a permit of permanent residence after having resided in Montserrat for a minimum of 15 years. Please note that applicants must satisfy all other applicable legal and administrative requirements applying to the granting of a permit of permanent residence in Montserrat. Persons are encouraged to take note of this change and may seek further information or clarification from the Immigration Department or the Consular Division, Office of the Deputy Governor. The Ministry of Agriculture, Lands, Housing, Environment, Youth Affairs and Sports invites suitably qualified suppliers to submit quotations for the decommissioning, removal, supply and installation of new commercial chiller and freezer equipment at the government abattoir. The request for quotation was published on July 31, 2026, with a submission deadline of September 2, 2026. Interested suppliers should also note that 4 official site visits will be conducted between August 10th and August 21st, 2026. Participation in a site visit is encouraged to allow tenderers to assess the project requirements. The RFQ documents can be obtained from the following websites: tenders.gov.ms or mytenders.co.uk. The government of Montserrat is inviting applications from suitably qualified persons for the post of Director of Education within the Ministry of Education. The purpose of the job is to provide technical and professional leadership and direction of the education services on Montserrat through regulation, training, and development to ensure the delivery of the highest quality of education through effective administration at the early childhood, primary, secondary, and tertiary levels, in accordance with agreed policies and objectives based on the available resources. Lead and oversee the department's safeguarding policies, ensuring compliance with legislation and guidelines. Review, strengthen, and build safeguarding capacity and capability within the organization. Key responsibilities include: ensure that schools and other educational institutions are administered in a proper and efficient manner, directly supervise the education officers, senior education specialists, and principal of MSS, as well as indirectly provide supervision to the heads of schools and teachers to ensure that the service is delivered in a coherent, consistent, and integrated manner. Create and enforce an overarching safeguarding policy for Montserrat schools that includes the appointment of a safeguarding lead. Ensure that all staff are aware of and adhere to the policy and receive appropriate training, including how to recognize signs of abuse and neglect. Complete annual performance appraisals for education officers, senior education specialists, and principal of MSS. The applicant should possess these essential qualifications: master's degree in education or similar qualification, and a bachelor degree in education or similar qualification, and postgraduate certification in education or similar qualification, trained teacher qualification. Desirable qualifications: doctoral degree in education or related field, qualification in policy development and educational planning, qualification in project management, qualification in school improvement or inspections or similar qualification. Knowledge and skills include the knowledge of the education system that extends across the key phases, early childhood, primary, secondary, and tertiary, evidence of ability to support staff professional development, significant expertise and knowledge of best practices, education policies,

0: and legislations with the ability to review, adapt and implement change based on the unique context of Montserrat. 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Personal qualities include highly motivated, ambitious, collaborative, and willing to take initiative, a real change agent, passionate about education, customer-oriented, forward-looking, energetic, and engaging, able to work well under pressure. Appointment would be made on either a permanent pensionable basis or on a contractual basis for a period of 2 years. If the appointment is on a permanent basis, then the probationary period will be for 2 years before confirmation to the post. Basic salary for this post are 79,320 EC dollars per year. Allowances include 3,600 for entertainment, 720 for telephone, and 9,600 for transport per year. Individuals can find the full details of this application on gomjobs.com. Deadline date for this application, August 28th, 2026.
1: Due to the current shortage of cement on the island and its impact on the construction industry, the Montserrat Port Development Project is inviting expressions of interest from persons or businesses interested in purchasing cement currently available from the project. The cement will be offered in 1.5 metric ton bags, equivalent to one pallet of cement per allocation. Sale will be based on availability. Interested persons are required to submit their expressions of interest in writing, hard copy, clearly labeled, expression of interest for the purchase of cement. Submissions should be addressed to the project engineer, Government of Montserrat, Montserrat Port Development Project, expression of interest for the purchase of cement. All expressions of interest must be submitted no later than 3 p.m. on Wednesday, 19th August 2026. Persons should take it to the third floor of the Ministry of Built E and place it in the bid box. Each submission must clearly state date of the request, name of the individual or business, contact information, telephone number and or email address, and quantity of cement requested. Expressions of interest will be considered subject to the availability of cement and the requirements of the Montserrat Port Development Project. For additional information or inquiries, persons can get in touch with the project team by telephone or WhatsApp at 1-662-7425.
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2: 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Of course, we got to switch it up. Got to shift another gear. Right here on Zedjib Radio 95.5 and 88.3 FM. Getting some information here. Let me just make sure that it's straight. And then, of course, I'll pass it on. But in the meantime, it's Zedjib Radio on a Friday. 27 down past the hour of 3 o'clock. Turn us up because, and if you can.
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0: I'm in love with what? 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
1: 5 minutes to the hour of 4 o'clock. We got 5 minutes until the daily commute. 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

Wow, in the timing. Yes, he just

One fling the finger for me. Yes, it just boom, boom, boom, boom, boom, boom, boom, boom, boom, boom, boom, boom, boom, boom, boom, boom, boom, boom, boom, boom, boom, boom, boom, boom, boom, boom, boom, boom, boom, boom, boom, boom, boom, boom, boom, boom, boom, boom, boom, boom, boom, boom, boom, boom, boom, boom, boom, boom, boom, boom, boom, boom, boom, boom, boom, boom, boom, boom, boom, boom, boom, boom, boom, boom, boom, boom, boom, boom, boom, boom, boom, boom, boom, boom, boom, boom, boom, boom, boom, boom, boom, boom, boom, boom, boom, boom, boom, boom, boom, boom, boom, boom, boom, boom, boom, boom, boom, boom, boom, boom, boom, boom, boom, boom, boom, boom, boom, boom, boom, boom, boom, boom, boom, boom, boom, boom, boom, boom, boom, boom, boom, boom, boom, boom, boom, boom, boom, boom, boom, boom, 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
1: I beg you.
0: 13 or 14 down past 4. It's your daily commute on a Friday. 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
1: Pepper light bloom. 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Yo. Don't like him, don't like him, don't like him. Don't like him, don't like him, don't like him. Don't like him, don't like him, don't like him. Don't like him, don't like him, don't like him. Don't like him, don't like him, don't like him. Don't like him, don't like me, don't like him. Don't like him, don't like me, don't like him. Don't like him, don't like me, don't like him. Don't like him, don't like me, don't like him. Don't like him, don't like me, don't like him. Don't like him, don't like me, don't like him. Don't like him, don't like me, don't like him. Don't like him, don't like me, don't like him.

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0: 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DJ Greg. So, of course, I got to pay some bills when I get back. Of course, right here on ZGB Radio 95.5 and 88.3 FM. You already know what the vibe is. Be action. Yeah? Stop playing me. It's a Friday afternoon. Grace in the company.
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2: Loose in

Attention, residents and developers. The physical planning unit reminds the public that constructing small huts, vending facilities, or any structure on lands without notifying the unit is not permitted. If your building plans are approved and you are ready to start construction, you must first notify the building inspectorate before construction begins. Electricians and property owners are also reminded that installing generators or solar systems requires an electrical permit from the electrical division at the physical planning unit. Failure to comply is an offense and may be prosecuted under the Physical Planning Act. If in doubt, please contact the physical planning unit at 491-6795. Remember, plan it right, build it right, follow the law.

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It's the Dynamic Duo, bringing that raw energy and the vibes you can't resist. This is all powered by Up Close and Personal International Sound System. 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This is a party of energy. 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

It's reunion time. The Muntrat 7-Day Adventist Community School Reunion is happening December 20th to 27th, 2026 in beautiful Muntrat. And trust me, you do not want to miss this one. 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And soak in the vibes all week long. 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Let us know you are coming, or you can contact any member of the committee, Mrs. Eulalie Semper, Michelle Castle, Charlena White, Walter Harris, L. Rose Lindsay, or Mrs. Ruth Lindsay. Let us make memories again. We sing of this school with its wonderful treasures. We hope to see you there.

and 44 rentals. 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But hear what? Link up with any member of the Cricket Association as well for raffle tickets. Yes, raffle tickets going for only $10, and the grand prize is $350. I tell you, it's cricket, fun cricket. Bash it like a calabash, happening on Sunday, August 16th at the Little Bay Playing Field from 12 p.m. Busier, man. We're going to bash it like a calabash.

0: 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The vibe is keeping up with Tribestar Sound, Golden Eye, Mr. Xavier, and your special guest flying in all the way from Montserrat for their second time around. It's the Dynamic Duo, bringing that raw energy and the vibes you can't resist. This is all powered by Up Close and Personal International Sound System. 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Make sure you're there. 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This is a party of energy. 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

Word. Is this thing on? 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Is this thing on? 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
1: You're in the mix with DJ Graze. The Caribbean's finest.

all electricity consumers in the Woodlands and all south areas of Woodlands, you are going to be without power on Sunday coming, the 16th of August, from 8 a.m. to 1 p.m. This is due to MOL's technical team carrying out line maintenance in your area, and they do regret any inconvenience. That's once again, Woodlands and all areas south of Woodlands, you will be without power on Sunday coming from 8 a.m. until 1 p.m.

Delta Petroleum Montserrat Limited wishes to inform the driving public that the Osborne Service Center in St. Peter's will be closed all day on Monday, August 17th, and the ANF gas station in Sweeney's on Tuesday, August 18th. Delta Petroleum apologizes for any inconvenience caused by these closures. The closure of the Montserrat Red Cross and the Treasure Trove Thrift Shop is extended up until today, Friday, 14th August, for maintenance. Apologies are extended from the management and staff for this inconvenience, and normal business will resume on Monday, the 17th of August, 2026. For any further matters, you may contact the director at 495-1471. The St. Patrick's Cooperative Credit Union Limited is conducting their member satisfaction survey and would like to hear from the members about their services, products, and staff, as well as the areas where they can improve. All responses are confidential, and the survey takes approximately 10 to 14 minutes to complete. You can take the survey at spccu.ms/member survey, and this survey will be open to members until the 27th of August. The St. Patrick's Cooperative Credit Union, your financial partner for life, does it. Thank you for your usual kind cooperation. Parents and guardians of children attending the Montserrat Secondary School are asked to take note that the school will be closed from Friday 14th August to Friday 22nd August, or that should be Friday 21st August, and the school will be open on Monday 24th August 2026. And for any further questions, please contact the Ministry of Education at 491-2541. The Statistics Department is advising the public that the deadline for submissions of the 2025 balance of payment forms is today, Friday, the 14th of August. They are requesting all outstanding forms be submitted to the department by today, and the submission of the balance of payment forms is requested under Section 7 of the Statistics Act, Cap 6.02. Persons experiencing difficulties completing the balance of payment form should contact the department at 491-3797 or 491-3794 or email statistics@gov.ms for any assistance. The Dave Hill Community Action Group will be having a bring and buy sale on Saturday, 15th August 2026 at the Dave Hill Community Center. A variety of items will be on sale. The sale will start at 9 a.m. until 2 p.m. Interested persons can WhatsApp or call 493-5686 for further information or to book a spot. Funds raised will be used for the community development activities. It is that time again for preparation for back to school, and the Dave Hill Community Action Group will once again be providing the back to school toolkit for the children in the Dave Hill and surrounding areas. The distribution will be on Saturday, August 15th, 2026, and starts from 10 a.m. to 1 p.m. at the Dave Hill Community Center. Parents and guardians of students registered for the Small Beginnings Music Workshop to be held at the Salem Community Resource Center from August 17th to the 27th are asked to take note that transportation will be provided by Clifford's Bus and will leave the Lookout Range Shelter at 8:15 a.m. daily, picking up students along the route to Salem. Lunch will be provided at this workshop as well. The Montserrat Tourism Authority is inviting interested individuals to join their upcoming tour guide and taxi operator certification training. This is your opportunity to build valuable skills, enhance your professional opportunities, and play a key role in showcasing the beauty, culture, and hospitality of Montserrat. Please register your interest by Friday, August 14th, 2026, by contacting Nicole Fagan at 491-4702 or 491-4703. The Immigration Department advises all persons intending to travel to check their passports at least 6 months prior to their travel date to ensure that they're still valid. Please be reminded that emergency certificates are issued strictly for emergency circumstances and not where travel delays arise due to expired or invalid passports. And finally, in this bulletin of Community Diary, the general public is asked to take note that the Montserrat Postal Service would like to be accepting packages containing gifts up to
EC $250 for the United States. Customers who wish to spend or send packages are asked to contact the post office for further details. That was a look at Community Dive for today, the 14th of August, right here at ZGB Radio with our good friends at Social Security.

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1: In the headlines, the government of Montserrat moves to ease the island's cement shortage. A three-day safety program strengthens maritime readiness here. And the Caribbean judiciary defends independence following Antigua Prime Minister's remarks. Good evening, I am Paulisa Reiner and this is The News at 6 in association with the Bank of Montserrat Limited. Now for the news. The government of Montserrat is moving to ease the island cement shortage. In response to reports of limited cement supplies, the Montserrat Port Development Project is making cement from the project available for purchase by individuals and businesses. Cement stocks have dwindled since July and concerns have been expressed about the shortage and the impact this is having on construction activity on the island. On Friday, it was announced that the cement stockpiled for the stalled port project will be sold in 1.5 metric ton bags, with each allocation equivalent to one pallet. The requests will be considered based on the availability of cement and the requirements of the project. Individuals and businesses interested in purchasing cement are being asked to submit expressions of interest in writing. The submission must include the date of the request, the name of the individual or business, contact information, and the quantity of cement being requested. Submission details can be found on the Government of Montserrat website. ZGB News contacted local supplier Nigel Osborne Enterprises Limited, Noel, Friday, who indicated a shipment of cement is expected over the weekend or early on Monday. Tropical cyclone alert has been discontinued for Montserrat. AL92 no longer poses a tropical cyclone threat to the island. However, gusty winds, showers, minor flooding, and hazardous marine conditions remain possible. The Antigua and Barbuda Meteorological Services has discontinued the tropical cyclone alert for Montserrat. The area of disturbed weather AL92 being monitored has been impacted by hostile atmospheric conditions, making development into a tropical cyclone unlikely. As a result, the tropical cyclone alert for Montserrat has been discontinued, and tropical cyclone watches or warnings are not necessary at this time. The disturbance is forecast to move west and west-northwest over the next 24 to 36 hours, bringing an increased chance of showers and gusty winds across the island. Rainfall accumulations of approximately 0.5 to 2 inches are possible during the passage and may result in minor flooding in low-lying areas. Wind gusts of up to 40 miles per hour are also possible. These winds are expected to cause deteriorating marine conditions, with seas likely to peak between 8 and 12 feet. A high wind advisory and small craft warning came into effect at 5 p.m. today, Friday. Residents are advised to secure loose, lightweight objects, while mariners are advised to remain in port. The Meteorological Office will continue to monitor conditions and issue additional updates as necessary. Members of Montserrat's National Hydrographic Coordinating Committee, NHCC, have completed a three-day basic safety training program delivered by the Montserrat Port Authority, MPA. The training, held July 30th, 31st, and August 4th, was designed to strengthen the team's preparedness while operating aboard the port vessel MV Sufre Spirit, which is used for bathymetric surveys of Montserrat's coastal zones. The program was benchmark against safety standards under the International Maritime Organization's STCW Convention, providing participants with training aligned with internationally recognized maritime safety practices. The first day of training focused on personal survival techniques and safety responsibilities, including man overboard procedures abandoned ship protocols, and the proper use of survival equipment. Day 2 covered fire prevention and basic firefighting, with participants receiving hands-on experience identifying fire hazards, selecting appropriate fire extinguishers, and responding to minor fires. The final day focused on first aid at sea, including casualty assessment, CPR awareness, bleeding and wound care, casualty handling, and communication in a maritime environment. As part of the MPA's education outreach program, two interns from the Fisheries Department also participated in the training alongside the NHCC team. The Port Authority says the initiative forms part of its ongoing efforts to strengthen safety awareness among its staff, partners, and the wider maritime community. Munsrat Ferry Services Limited has reached the final stage of vessel preparation. This was announced by the company on Sunday. The announcement said the vessel is currently undergoing its scheduled dry docking, a critical milestone to ensure everything is operating safely and at peak performance. Dry docking is a routine maritime procedure where a vessel is removed from the water to access areas that are usually submerged. This allows vital maintenance and safety checks, including hull maintenance and cleaning, removing maritime growth, structural and safety checks, protective coating, and regulatory and compliance checks. Munsrat Ferry Services Limited said an exclusive look at the vessel will be shared when works are completed. They also thank the public for their continued support. The Munsrat Red Cross has announced the date for its annual general meeting. The volunteer organization has invited its members to the AGM on August 27th at the Arts and Education Center. It is especially appealing to all volunteers, members, past governor, directors, and presidents or chairmen to attend. Among the items up for discussion is the Munsrat Red Cross Cash and Voucher Assistance Program. The project, which is intended to assist persons affected by disasters, is piloted by the local branch with assistance from the British Red Cross. Amir Ibrahim, who is designing the CVA program, says it gives people money to meet their needs in times of disaster.
2: When people are affected by a disaster or by a crisis, they already know what they need. They just lack the means to get what they need. And so instead of arriving with boxes of selected goods, food and non-food items, if the market allows and if it is feasible, CVA gives indeed the people access to money so they can actually go and get these items and these services that they need to meet their own needs. So it might be the kind of needs that they might have is it might be food, it might be non-food items, it might be medication, it might be replacing items that might have been destroyed, or it might be simply paying the rent so people are not made homeless on top of everything that they already go through. And so that's the main idea, giving people the opportunity to meet their own needs based on what they believe their needs are.
1: Ibrahim says the evidence suggests

0: basically the humanitarian actors. Secondly, the efficiency of cash assistance. So indeed, when local markets are functioning, so when food and especially like basic food and non-food items and basic services are functioning, so delivering cash is basically is typically actually faster and logistically much less complex than procuring food and non-food items. So efficiency is also one of the key drivers. And finally, and most and quite importantly, is the effectiveness. So we might want to get back to this question at some point later, but basically the there is quite a lot of evidence saying that people who receive cash actually spend it very rationally and exactly the way the programs had in mind in terms of how people might spend that money as well.
1: Amir Ibrahim speaking on the Red Cross program, The Power of Kindness. The Davy Hill Community Action Group has announced the distribution of school supplies on Saturday. The back-to-school toolkits will be provided to children living in Davy Hill and surrounding areas between 10 a.m. and 1 p.m. President Anne Thomas says the donations will go a long way in helping the children prepare for the new school year.
2: We at the Davy Hill Community Center, as we've been doing over the past 5 years, providing, and when we talk about the back to school toolkit, it's the backpack with books and other items for learning, pens, pencil, geometry set, calculators, crayons, paint, a folder papers, you know, that whole things that's needed for the back to school. So this year is no different. We got a donation from the Salem Reunion Committee. Thank you, Mr. Ken Hickson, over there in Florida. And we have about 45 backpacks that's loaded with items that we are going to hand out to our Davy Hill and surrounding areas children. It's Saturday, the 15th of August. So definitely, I know one or two other persons might be doing this. With the price of school books right now and the other school items, I think that it would be something that's very much appreciated for parents to give them a little hand.
1: Anne Thomas. In the region, a threat to the independence of the judiciary. That's how Caribbean heads of judiciary have described recent remarks by Prime Minister of Antigua and Barbuda Gaston Brown about a judge. According to media reports on Monday, August 10th, Brown suggested that a judge who he did not name, quote, should leave the country voluntarily or be deported and made persona non grata, unquote. The Prime Minister was apparently dissatisfied with what he regards as lenient sentences in criminal matters being handed down by a particular judge. In a statement, the heads of the judiciary condemned Brown's remarks. They say the remarks are not only regrettable, but are also an attack on the judiciary. Meantime, the OECS Bar Association has delivered a scathing rebuke of Prime Minister Gaston Brown. The regional body described the Prime Minister's remarks as reckless, disrespectful, and a direct affront to the independence and integrity of the judiciary. We hear more from Observer Radio.
3: It says the way Brown referred to the judge was disrespectful and inappropriate, amounting to a clear threat against any judge who doesn't deliver longer sentences. The regional body backs an earlier statement from the Antigua and Barbuda Bar Association, which had already raised concerns about the Prime Minister's remarks and reminded the public of the constitutional framework governing the country. The OECS Bar Association wants the Attorney General to step in and assure the court, the local bar, and the public that the rule of law and the Constitution remains supreme. It's also asking CARICOM's Conference of Heads to provide guidance to its member state. This latest condemnation follows a joint statement issued on August 12th by the Caribbean heads of judiciary, who called Brown's remarks regrettable and dangerous, warning they risk undermining the separation of powers and public confidence in the justice system. the regional judges say an appeal to the Court of Appeal or the region's highest court is the proper channel for challenging sentencing decisions.

0: Brown has since responded in writing to the heads of judiciary. He maintains his comments weren't an instruction to any judge and says his government has never sought to remove, assign, or deport a member of the judiciary. He argues appeals only settle individual cases and can't fix broader problems in the justice system, and has proposed an independent committee to review sentencing for serious crimes. The Prime Minister has taken a different tone with the Antigua and Barbuda Bar Association, dismissing the group on social media after it called on him to apologize. Nito Baptiste, Observer Radio News Talk, 911.
1: And finally, after 15 years without a wage increase, senior government officials and politicians in St. Lucia are set to receive a 23% salary boost under a new report tabled in Parliament. The Salaries Review Commission's long-awaited findings, presented by Prime Minister Philippe J. Pierre, will also see retired senior officers receive recomputed pensions to reflect the value of their service. We have the details in this CBS TV report.
2: The Salaries Review Commission's report covers 54 civil servants in grades 19 to 21, along with MPs and other constitutional offices. These workers have not had a wage increase since 2011, even as other public officers got raises. The commission is independent. The Governor General appoints its members, who come from government, opposition, private sector, and unions. This ensures fair and credible reviews. Under Section 16, the report goes to the Governor General, then to the Prime Minister. The Prime Minister lays it before Parliament. The latest report recommends a 23% pay increase over 17 years.
3: A cumulative salary increase of 20.3% covering the period April 1st, 2011 to March 31st, 2026. 15 years, retroactive. Salary increase of 1.35% effective April 1st, 2026. Salary increase of 1.35% effective April 1st, 2027.
2: The commission also looked at workers who retired during the wage freeze. It found they should not lose out because of when they left their jobs. Under the plan, their pension payments would go up to match what active workers receive. This follows the same rule used for lower-level staff.
3: The commission recommends that retired senior management be awarded a proportionate entitlement to a cumulative 23% salary increase calculated up to the year of retirement within the applicable triennium. Pensions and gratuities for retired officers in grades 19 to 21 be recomputed to reflect the revised salary levels. This approach ensures that retirees are not disadvantaged by the timing of their retirement, and that pension outcomes more accurately reflect the value of service rendered.
2: The Prime Minister stressed that fair pay for top public servants is about keeping the country's institutions strong. The government has not yet set a date for when the first payments will be made.
1: That was the news, which came to you in association with the Bank of Montserrat Limited.
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9: Hello everyone, Victoria Chalmers with Sports Zone. Starting off with football, the under-14 Emerald Boys are preparing for their first match at the 2026 Caribbean Football Union's Under-14 Challenge Series in the Dominican Republic. Montserrat's team plays Guyana on Sunday, 16th August, in Punta Cana. On Monday, 17th August, the team faces the Bahamas before taking on Anguilla on Wednesday, 19th August. The Under-14 Boys Challenge Series brings together the Caribbean's rising stars for an exciting week of football running from the 16th to 23rd of August. Still in football, Chelsea insist Enzo Fernandez is expected to stay at the club for the upcoming season after no club matched their £120 million valuation by Friday's deadline, sources have told ESPN. Chelsea gave potential suitors a specific time frame to make an offer for the Argentina international, who had made it clear earlier this summer that he was keen on a move away from Stamford Bridge. ESPN reported in May that Chelsea would demand £120 million for Fernandes should he push to leave, but despite interest from Manchester City and Real Madrid, no formal bid has materialised. Sources have told ESPN that the terms Chelsea verbally communicated to Fernandes and his representatives, by which they would consider a sale, have now expired, and the club expect the 25-year-old to stay for the entire campaign, seemingly also ruling out a possible January exit. In cricket, regional cricket action continues at the Caribbean Premier League. The St. Lucia Kings take on the Antigua and Barbuda Falcons today, Friday, 14th August, at the Darren Sammy National Cricket Stadium in Groseillers, St. Lucia, starting at 7 p.m. Both teams go into the match with one win and one loss in the CPL thus far. Still in cricket, two-time 50-over World Cup winning captain Clive Lloyd says one of the many problems plaguing Caribbean cricket is the lack of quality pitches compared to others worldwide. Lloyd captained the West Indies during their golden era, which saw the team go unbeaten in 27 straight test matches. The first West Indian captain to win 100 test caps, Lloyd says the idea of West Indies playing in a second-tier system would be the end of cricket in this part of the world.
10: They're talking about a second-tier system. Second-tier system will destroy our cricket. We won't get back up again. What we need is a better system where we have enough money to provide all those facilities, where cricketers will have the best surfaces to play on, the officials, the umpires will be well paid, you know. And to me, all those things are important.
9: Clive Lloyd. In tennis, President of Tennis Jamaica, John Azar, believes the upcoming inaugural Jamaica Open Tennis Championships will be fantastic, with excitement bubbling to a boil. The championship will be staged at the Liguania Club in Kingston from the 16th to 29th of August and is expected to feature several top local and international players. According to Azar, the players have completed their preparation and are ready to compete.
11: Well, I think it's going to be two fantastic weeks of tennis. I mean, there's a lot of high-quality tennis players coming in to the island for the two events. It's obviously the first of its kind, not only in Jamaica, but the English-speaking Caribbean. So it's going to be excellent two events, and we're looking forward to good crowd support as well, especially with a number of our top-ranked local players taking part as well.
9: President Azar added that the ATP Challenger Series will include players ranked as high as 78th in the world. Jamaica's Blaise Bicknell, ranked 373rd in the world, will start as the country's highest ranked player.
11: There's players coming in from all parts of the world. The highest ranked player, I think, is 78th from what I saw for week one. And it's Beck from France. And what a lot of people don't realize is all the top names on the world stage came through ATP Challenger events such as this. So it certainly is historic, no question about it. And as I say, looking forward to good things in the days ahead.
9: John Azar. Still in tennis, Iga Swiatek claimed her first title of the season with a dominant 6-2, 6-3 win over Elena Rybakina in the final of the National Bank Open in Toronto, Canada. The Polish seventh seed gained an early advantage in the first set when the world number two gave up a break point on back-to-back double faults. That was all the room Swiatek needed as she continued her stellar form from earlier in the tournament to race away with the opening set. Unforced errors continued to cost Rybakina into the second set, as two missed backhands gifted Swiatek another break. Rybakina was able to stave off one championship point, but Swiatek converted on her second opportunity to clinch her first title since last September.
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6: And now for a local weather forecast, valid up to 8 p.m. tomorrow, Saturday, August 15th. A tropical wave is approaching the area and it will increase the chances for cloudiness and showers across the islands over the next 24 hours. Possible rainfall total for the forecast period is 13 to 26 millimeters or 0.5 to 1 inch. Weather tonight, fair to partly cloudy with a 30% or a low chance of showers. Weather tomorrow, partly cloudy with showers and a 40% or a moderate chance of thunderstorms. Winds east-northeast at 30 to 48 kilometers per hour or 18 to 30 miles per hour with possible higher gusts to 65 kilometers per hour or 40 miles per hour. As a result, a wind advisory is now in effect, which require residents to secure and reinforce loose objects against windy and gusty conditions. Seas 2.4 to 3.7 meters or 8 to 12 feet. Seas are hazardous and mariners should stay in port for the next 24 hours. Sunrise tomorrow will be 5:53 a.m. and sunset tomorrow 6:35 p.m. And that's it for the news at 6 for today. The next newscast from ZJB's News Desk will be the morning news tomorrow at 6 minutes after 7. Recapping the main headlines. The government of Montserrat moves to ease the island's cement shortage. A 3-day safety program strengthens maritime readiness here. And the Caribbean judiciary defends independence following Antigua Prime Minister's remarks. A reminder that you can listen again to the news by logging on to www.zjbradio.com or you can link us on the Spirit of Montserrat Facebook page. For ZJB News, I am Paulisa Reiner, wishing you on behalf of the rest of the news team a very pleasant evening. Thank you.

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3: You've got

0: Coming up after the news, the first total eclipse over mainland Europe since 1999 has us pondering the science behind blocking out light and what can happen when it gets dark. Could trees below the Italian Alps really anticipate eclipses and communicate with one another, sending electrical signals hours before the sunlight goes away? Plus, how could a giant raft of bubbles the size of Brazil floating through space help fight climate change? Also on the program, certain types of sunscreen which protect us all from harmful UV rays may also have unexpected impacts on life underwater. We find out what some of the ingredients in certain sunscreens are doing to marine life and why reef-safe labels aren't always what they seem. That's all coming up after this.
1: BBC News with Chris Barrow. Jason Arde, the Cambridge University professor who resigned last week following accusations of plagiarism, has been found dead at a property in London. Police say they are not treating the death as suspicious. 3 years ago, Jason Arde became the youngest black professor ever appointed at Cambridge. He admitted errors in his work but denied plagiarism. A professor at the University of Cambridge, Simon Baron Cohen, told the BBC the two talked earlier today.
2: Over the last few weeks, since the plagiarism allegations came to sort of national news and then international news, he was being subjected on an hourly basis. He told me this morning that he couldn't leave his home because his face was now so well known, his name was so well known, that he was a figure of shame.
1: Luigi Mangione, the man accused of shooting dead an American health insurance executive, has confessed in court to carrying out the killing. The brazen crime prompted widespread condemnation, but also became emblematic of frustration with the health insurance industry. Neda Taufik was at the court in New York.
3: The judge asked him to describe why he was guilty, and that was some of the most dramatic moments of this hearing, because he began speaking saying that he had killed Brian Thompson and that he had planned to do it, and he said, "I knew what I was doing." He described how, after enduring years of back pain and trying to navigate the insurance industry without any luck, that he began researching and planning to go to this United Healthcare annual investor conference, use a 3D printer to make a gun, and that he had the full intent to kill Mr. Thompson.
1: President Trump has urged Americans to accept higher fuel prices as the cost for preventing Iran from acquiring a nuclear weapon. At a rally in New York State, he said he would also declare the Strait of Hormuz a U.S. territory once Iran had been defeated. It's unclear how serious Mr. Trump was being, as our Washington reporter Daniel Bush explains.
4: President Trump says a lot of things. It can be difficult to know when he's being serious, when he's joking. This was a speech that President Trump was giving to a rally of Republican supporters. And in those kinds of moments, President Trump will oftentimes throw out lines that are popular with his base, saying that he will declare the Strait of Hormuz, you know, a U.S. territory. On its face, you know, appears to be absurd. It's not something that we could expect or think might actually happen. So this seems to be an effort by the president to try and rally Republicans ahead of the midterm elections around the idea that he is winning this war with Iran.
1: The Iranian deputy foreign minister said the strait would only be opened or closed under Iran's authority. World news from the BBC. Venezuela's interim government has announced the release of 131 detainees, including people the opposition consider political prisoners. The government said they would be subject to alternative measures restricting their liberty. They're the latest to be freed under the Peace and Democratic Coexistence Programme introduced after the US ousted the former leader Nicolas Maduro. A powerful earthquake has struck off the coast of the Indonesian island of Flores. The US Geological Survey said it had a magnitude of 7.7. The Indonesian authorities have warned of a possible tsunami. There are no reports of damage yet. It's emerged that the BBC is attempting to subpoena members of Donald Trump's family as it defends itself against the president's $10 billion lawsuit. Court documents show that the BBC's legal team tried to serve subpoenas to Donald Trump Jr., Ivanka Trump and Jared Kushner in May, but were denied access. President Trump is suing the BBC over a programme that edited together two sections of a speech he gave before the Capitol riots in 2021. The owners of the English Premier League football club Liverpool FC have agreed a deal to sell a 30% stake in the club to a consortium that includes the Amazon founder Jeff Bezos and Eduardo Saverin, Facebook's co-founder. With the latest, here's Dan Rowan.
5: The BBC's been told that the investment will have no impact on the club's approach to the transfer window and that there's no new budget for player signings. Amit Bhatia, the son-in-law of the Indian billionaire businessman Lakshmi Mittal and a former co-owner of Queen's Park Rangers, will become Liverpool's vice chairman. He'll join the club's board alongside the Facebook co-founder Eduardo Saverin's wife Elaine. Fenway Sports Group, which bought the club in 2010, says it will retain majority ownership and operational control, and that the investment supports the club's long-term growth ambitions.
1: That's the latest BBC News.

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Or do not attempt to adjust.

30 minutes it is, moving down past your bar 7. The late singing Sandra and the TNT. The war goes on. Good night, Monson, and of course, good night to the entire Eastern Caribbean, wherever you are. Welcome, welcome, welcome in Bodo, Friday night's programming, right here in Zanjiba Radio. I'm your friendly and gracious host, DJ KBD Company. Right up until 11 o'clock tonight, okay? In just a little bit, we'll be getting into the community diary notices.

15 minutes, it is moving down past the over hour 7. This time we get into a community diary notices. All volunteers, members, okay, notice is hereby given that the annual general meeting of the Montserrat Red Cross will be held as follows. On Thursday, 27 August, 5:30 p.m. at the Braids Arts and Education Centre. All volunteers, members, past governors, directors and presidents, chairmen are cordially invited to attend. Please note that only members in good standing are entitled to vote on matters brought before the meeting. The annual membership fee is $30. Members wishing to confirm or renew their standing are encouraged to do so by visiting the Red Cross office in Braids ahead of the meeting. We look forward for your attendance and participation. Do you have a passion for Montserrat and enjoy meeting people? The Montserrat Tourism Authority is inviting interested individuals to join our upcoming tour guide and a taxi operator certification training. This is your opportunity to build valuable skills, enhance your professional opportunities, and play a key role in showcasing the beauty, culture, and hospitality of Montserrat. Please register your interest, and you should have done so by today by calling Nicole Fagan, 491-4702, 491-4703. Montserrat Utilities Limited would like to inform its consumers in the following area that their electricity supply will be interrupted as follows. And this will be happening on Sunday, 16th August, Woodlands and all areas south from 8 a.m. to 1 p.m. This interruption will enable the company's transmission and distribution staff to carry out line maintenance work in the areas. Montserrat Utilities Limited regrets any inconvenience these interruptions may cause. We do solicit your patience during this time. Delta Petroleum Montserrat wishes to inform the driving public that Osborne Service Center in St. Peter's will be closed all day Monday, August 17th, and ANF gas station in Sweeney's on a Tuesday, 18th August. Delta Petroleum apologizes for any inconveniences caused. Parents and guardians of children attending the Montserrat Secondary School are asked to note that this school is closed until the 21st of August. The school will reopen So that's from Friday 14th, that's from today to the 21st, and the school will reopen on Monday 24th. For any questions, please call the Ministry of Education, 491-2541. The Davial Action Group will be having a bring and buy sale tomorrow, Saturday, 15 August, at the Davial Community Centre. A variety of items will be on sale. Sale will start from 9 a.m. and continues until 2 p.m. Interested persons can WhatsApp or call 493-5686 for further information or to book a spot. Funds raised will be used for community development activities. It's that time again for preparation for back to school. And the Davial Action Group will once again be providing back-to-school toolkit for the children in the Davial and surrounding areas. Their distribution will take place tomorrow, Saturday, 15 August, from 10 a.m. until 1 p.m. at the Davial Community Centre. Parents and guardians of students registered for the Small Beginnings Music Workshop to be held at the Salem Community Resource Centre from August 17th to 27th, asked to take note of the following. Transportation will be provided by Clifford Ryan's bus and will leave Lookout Rain Shelter at 8:15 a.m. daily, picking up students along the route to Salem. Lunch will be provided at the workshop. Here now is a schedule of our church services for this coming Sunday, the 16th of August. And we start off with the Pentecostal churches of Faith Tabernacle in Braids. Morning service
begins at 9 a.m. and that will be a broadcast service. House of Refuge and Deliverance Ministry in Salem, morning worship at 9 a.m. For the Western Holiness Churches, Beulah Western Holiness in St. Peter's, No Family Bible Hour Sunday School this weekend, Divine Worship at 10 a.m. Davie Hill Western Holiness, Divine Worship at 10 a.m. For the Apostolic Faith Churches, Emmanuel Apostolic in St. John's, morning worship at 9 a.m. Bethel Apostolic in Kojahed, Sunday School, 10 a.m., morning worship, 11 a.m. Church of God of Prophecy, Sunday School, 10 a.m., and morning worship. Church of God of Prophecy, joint service at St. John's, and that will be at 9 a.m., no service at Salem this weekend. And for the Catholic Churches, joint mass at the St. Martin de Porres in Salem at 8 a.m., no mass at St. Patrick's Lookout this weekend. For the Methodist Churches, Salem, 7 a.m., Bethany Jewelry Peace, 9 a.m., Bethesda Cavalier Hill, 9 a.m. For the Anglican Churches, no service at St. Peter's and St. James this weekend, joint service at St. John's, and that begins at 8:30 a.m. Up next, we'll be getting into our government notices.

0: The government of Montserrat is inviting applications from suitably qualified persons for the post of Director of Education within the Ministry of Education. The purpose of the job is to provide technical and professional leadership and direction of the education services on Montserrat through regulation, training, and development to ensure the delivery of the highest quality of education through effective administration at the early childhood, primary, secondary, and tertiary levels, in accordance with agreed policies and objectives based on the available resources. Lead and oversee the department's safeguarding policies, ensuring compliance with legislation and guidelines. Review, strengthen, and build safeguarding capacity and capability within the organization. Key responsibilities include ensure that schools and other educational institutions are administered in a proper and efficient manner, directly supervise the education officers, senior education specialists, and principal of MSS, as well as indirectly provide supervision to the heads of schools and teachers to ensure that the service is delivered in a coherent, consistent, and integrated manner. Create and enforce an overarching safeguarding policy for Montserrat schools that includes the appointment of a safeguarding lead. Ensure that all staff are aware of and adhere to the policy and receive appropriate training, including how to recognize signs of abuse and neglect. Complete annual performance appraisals for education officers, senior education specialists, and principal of MSS. The applicant should possess these essential qualifications: master's degree in education or similar qualification, and a bachelor degree in education or similar qualification, and postgraduate certification in education or similar qualification, trained teacher qualification. Desirable qualifications: doctoral degree in education or related field, qualification in policy development and educational planning, qualification in project management, qualification in school improvement or inspections or similar qualification. Knowledge and skills include the knowledge of the education system that extends across the key phases, early childhood, primary, secondary, and tertiary, evidence of ability to support staff 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Personal qualities include highly motivated, ambitious, collaborative, and willing to take initiative, a real change agent, passionate about education, customer-oriented, forward-looking, energetic, and engaging, able to work well under pressure. Appointment would be made on either a permanent pensionable basis or on a contractual basis for a period of 2 years. If the appointment is on a permanent basis, then the probationary period will be for 2 years before confirmation to the post. Basic salary for this post are $79,320 EC dollars per year. Allowances include $3,600 for entertainment, $720 for telephone, and $9,600 for transport per year. Individuals can find the full details of this application on gomjobs.com. Deadline date for this application, August 28th, 2026. The Ministry of Agriculture, Lands, Housing and the Environment is inviting expressions of interest from suitably qualified candidates to serve on the Board of Directors of the Montserrat Land Development Authority. The Montserrat Land Development Authority Act, Cap 08.06, Section 4.1c, provides for the governor acting on advice of cabinet to appoint not less than 3, not more than 6 other persons who have expertise or experience relevant to the functioning of the authority for a period of 3 years. Members are expected to perform the duties of the Board of Directors of the Montserrat Land Development Authority professionally and ethically and in accordance of the functions of the authority. Applicants will be assessed based on the qualifications and experience criteria outlined. The ministry is seeking applicants from civil society or private sector for the role of director, Montserrat Land Development Authority, who possess at least 3 years' experience in a senior administrative or technical role, experience as an active member or representative of a civil society organization or private sector organization, experience in functioning on a committee or board with the ability to be innovative with problem-solving approach, ability to communicate effectively, verbally, and in writing, knowledge or experience with respect to matters relevant to the functioning of the Montserrat Land Development Authority. The knowledge and experience should cover at least one of the following areas: property management, real estate management and development, private sector growth and development, legal certification, project management. Remuneration will include $500 per quarter and commencement will begin on July 1st, 2026. Expressions of interest to include a curriculum vitae, a short personal statement explaining your experience and interest in the work of the Montserrat Land Development Authority, showing the value you can add to the authority, and one letter of reference. Hard copies of expression of interest applications are to be sent to the Permanent Secretary, Ministry of Agriculture, Lands, Housing and the Environment, Youth Affairs and Sports, hand-delivered or by regular mail to P.O. Box 272, Braids, Montserrat, or by email to castled@gov.ms to reach the ministry by deadline date April 30th, 2026. Hard copy mails are to be contained in an envelope labeled Montserrat Land Development Authority Board of Directors Application. Prospective applicants seeking additional information on this assignment are invited to email or call 1-664-491-2075 or 2546. The general public is hereby informed that further to a recent amendment to the Immigration Act, the following requirements apply to an application for a permit of permanent residence in Montserrat. A person who resided in Montserrat before the 1st of January 2003 is eligible to apply for a permit of permanent residence after having resided in Montserrat for a minimum of 5 years. A person who entered Montserrat on or after the 1st of January 2003, but before the 1st of February 2026, will only be eligible to apply for a permit of permanent residence after having resided in Montserrat for a minimum of 8 years. A person who enters Montserrat on or after the 1st of February 2026 will only be eligible to apply for a permit of permanent residence after having resided in Montserrat for a minimum of 15 years. Please note that applicants must satisfy all other applicable legal and administrative requirements applying to the granting of a permit of permanent residence in Montserrat. Persons are encouraged to take note of this change and may seek further information or clarification from the Immigration Department or the Consular Division, Office of the Deputy Governor.
1: Due to the current shortage of cement on the island and its impact on the construction industry, the Montserrat Port Development Project is inviting expressions of interest from persons or businesses interested in purchasing cement currently available from the project. The cement will be offered in 1.5 metric ton bags, equivalent to one pallet of cement per allocation. Sale will be based on availability. Interested persons are required to submit their expressions of interest in writing hard copy, clearly labelled expression of interest for the purchase of cement. Submissions should be addressed to the project engineer, Government of Montserrat, Montserrat Port Development Project, expression of interest for the purchase of cement. All expressions of interest must be submitted no later than 3 p.m. on Wednesday, 19th August, 2026. Persons should take it to the third floor of the Ministry of Built E and place it in the bid box. Each submission must clearly state date of the request, name of the individual or business, contact information, telephone number and or email address, and quantity of cement requested. Expressions of interest will be considered subject to the availability of cement and the requirements of the Montserrat Port Development Project. For additional information or inquiries, persons can get in touch with the project team by telephone or WhatsApp at 1-662-7425.
2: 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It is now moving up before the hour of 8 o'clock. Zanjibu Radio programming to you on 88.3, also 95.5 on the FM side of your dial. And on the internet, you can log on to us at www.zanjiburadio.com. DJ Kenny being your company, and I'll be with you right up until 11 o'clock tonight. It's all about Crazy Fridays right here on Zanjibu.